0: when I fail or when I struggle or when I fall into sin, being able to engage with Jesus and, you know, Jesus, you're still with me. What do you think about this? Like, what's our process right now? How can you help me to turn around and to transform and to move a different way? I think that in my mind is the way to escape from the burden of scrupulosity.
1: Mm-hmm. Yeah, I like that a lot, because you're actually getting to the point of like, in any like evil or like darkness is just, it's a privatio boni. It's a privation of good. So it's not, you're not like taking on a different thing that separates you in a sense from God's desire to be present to you.
0: Yeah.
1: And I think sometimes scrupulosity is like, but if I'm not doing it right, I won't be with God as close as I should be. And yeah. It's like, no, actually you doing that just simply means you didn't respond to God. Mm-hmm. It didn't mean that he was not with you or that you weren't with him. And yeah, I like
0: can I
1: that.
0: Give a great natural observation of this? So I love seeing this. Brad is a new parent and a newly married individual. On child number, so raising child number 5 looks a lot different than raising child number 1.
1: I bet.
0: because there's a lot of concern with the first kid, totally understandably, right? Yep. About, am I doing this thing wrong? What if I screw this thing up? You know, what if she falls over? And mm-hmm. we're talking to a buddy, who early on in their childhood, I think their little guy fell down like 5 steps and they ended up in the emergency room for
2: my first kid fell out of the bed all the time. So it was like, oh gosh, pillows.
0: Yeah. So anyway, you know, you come into a place.
2: She turned out okay. Don't
1: She's
2: worry.
1: She's doing great.
2: She's 15.
1: And amazing.
0: Still alive. Telling yourself. You come to a point where it's like, okay, the pressure's off. Why? Just because I've been through this before.
1: Sure.
0: Because I, you know, the stakes aren't as high as I once thought, because I was actually primarily motivated by my nervousness.
1: Mm-hmm.
0: More than reality.
1: Sure.
0: And that the Lord says, you know, we can do this. Jesus says, I've been here before. Like, mm-hmm. We can handle this.
2: Yeah. Mm-hmm. Yeah. Well, and that does make sense that maybe scrupulosity is manifested early on in that relationship with God, because you don't want to mess this relationship up, just like you don't want to mess up your first kid, you know. But when you grow in friendship with God, you don't have. I think you're not insecure about the relationship anymore, and so I think a lot of times relationship insecurity is what creates scrupulosity in relationships. So if I'm in a dating relationship or a marriage or a friendship, and if I'm insecure that person actually loves me for me, then I'm going to be very scrupulous about the things I say and how I act and what I wear, because I'm insecure in that relationship. Yeah. But when I'm secure, so that I think that's cool. No longer do I call you slave, but friend. When I have friendship with God, when I understand him as father and I as son, when there's security in that relationship, that nothing I do will take God's love away from me.
0: Yep.
2: And nothing I do will make God love me more. That almost, it takes the burden off your shoulders of performance, that I have to perform in order to be loved in this relationship.
0: And there's a process of embracing fact, right? And allowing our mind to be renewed by the teaching of Jesus and the teaching of the church.
1: Mm-hmm.
0: And there's also a process of, you know, I need to grow into this reality of living friendship and relationship mm-hmm. with the Lord. And I think I've made this comment on the show before, but I remember when I was in high school, I had a strict discipline of a weekly holy hour, and I would constantly hear like the old ladies at church talking about spending time and talking with Jesus and just sitting with Jesus. And it always felt so flowery and nonsense to me.
1: Mm-hmm, mm-hmm.
0: And if I were to describe my prayer life today, like, that's where I find greatest,
2: Aaron Richards
0: greatest
2: has
0: meaning, right?
2: The prayer life of an old woman,
1: an old church lady.
0: Of course, there are moments and there are seasons when I return to a strict discipline of the liturgy of the hours or whatever that prayer routine is that I need to engage in that particular moment. But I think entering into a place where truly that lived experience of contemplation mm-hmm. and of connection with him, like, If you're hungry for that, continue to pursue it because it's possible.
1: Mm-hmm. Yep. Also recognizing that scrupulosity isn't the recognition that I did something wrong. It's the conscious anxiety that I might be doing something wrong.
0: Okay.
1: So like if I can just like
0: it matters
1: whenever you're like, I do think sometimes people are like, yeah, I'm just scrupulous because I'm thinking about this sin I committed. It's like, no, you recognize you did something wrong. Repent of that and then return to the
0: That's
1: Lord.
0: Really
1: like
0: really
1: scrupulosity is when I'm like, did I do something wrong? Am I sure?

0: what if I'm doing something wrong right now? It's like, no. Let go of that. Let go of that. The God doesn't want you. I see this in discernment all the time with young adults. Like, there's so.
1: Wait, is this your two cents? Can you throw this in? Oh yeah, do it. This is definitely okay, now a new
0: thought. I don't actually think it's my two cents. Start over again? I will know. I'll bridge it in. Let's see how good of an MC Brad is. Watch me bridge this. So I see young adults do this all the time where they're discerning and they're anxious that they're going to choose the wrong thing. And I just think it's just a wrong frame. It's just wrong framing. So, because like, take it to the nth degree. What are you afraid of? You're afraid that one day you're going to be married with three kids and you should have been a priest. Let's even say that is the case. Like, even if that's in a possible world, what has God done in that time? Gone? You know,
2: like,
0: what?
2: You've had this conversation wrong. Before.
0: Yeah. Well, because it's not productive. Yeah. And I do think I can bridge that into my two cents, which is that, what is it? How to avoid scrupulosity when it comes to sin and mission, or like. Well, like, or how to handle scrupulosity. Yeah. Whatever that verb is. Like, I think by setting it aside, by doing away, the hard thing about scrupulosity is it's a self-fulfilling prophecy. So the moment that I'm wondering if I'm scrupulous, I'm being scrupulous. And so there's something about scrupulosity that I think has become like in vogue because it's a way for me to explain away my anxiety with a term. But instead of doing that, like, put away scrupulosity and insert into your life regular examination of conscience, insert into your life a regular check-in with the Lord about where things are at, like integrate into your life spiritual direction or pastoral leadership, like whatever is necessary for you to feel like you're able to have routine check-ins. Because scrupulosity indicates that I'm going to have to live in this in-between of mystery and not knowing, but if you're in that, find ways to not be in the not knowing. Mm-hmm. Like, have a regular confessor that you go to once a week, no matter what, and you do what you can there. Put in a daily examine where you think to yourself, hey, what are the things today that I did that you know, I wish I could have done differently? Or like, there's so many ways to avoid. I've come to like walk with a lot of the young adults, particularly guys that I walk with, just like to do away with thinking about scrupulosity. Like, let's not talk about that. Like, let's actually be, because you're going to start critically analyzing yourself, which is going to lead you more into that. Let's just talk about what are the things you feel like you'd like to change in your life? Like, what are the things you would like to do differently? And sometimes it'll be like, well, my personal prayer, because I'm not sure I'm doing it right. It's like, well, that's prayer in general. Like, the Holy Spirit teaches us how to pray. Like, or they'll be like, I'm just not sure that I'm loving my girlfriend or fiance the way that I'm supposed to. And like, and are they the right one? And it's like, wait, that's going to lead us into a place where we're not able to be present or free. And that's never where the Lord wants us. And like, I speak on Monday nights here at Damascus, when we're recording this, Kevin's summer camp is going on. And, I speak about how, yeah, like so often what we'll do is we'll be in a place where, well, I'll tell you this, like if I don't have it perfectly, if I don't have it perfectly understood, then I can't move forward. And it's like, no, you don't have to have it perfectly understood. You can see it as it is and keep moving forward where you're at. And later you'll probably understand it differently. And here's the crazy thing is oftentimes in the world today, the world claims that it understands more than those religious superstitions, but it has less peace.
1: Yep.
0: But more understanding comes with more peace, right? Like if I said, here's God's plan for your life, you'd be like, oh, now I don't have to guess. Well, then don't allow yourself to guess. Like, just live in the understanding that God's giving you right now and allow yourself to realize that's enough and then move forward. So that's, again, I know that's a kind of a sideways two cents. It's not saying handle scrupulosity through X, Y, Z. It's saying, hey, what if we actually just took scrupulosity out of your reflection and put in something else?
1: Well, I think it'd be interesting too. What is the root of your scrupulosity? So what is, because you're suggesting it is anxiety. And so what's causing that anxiety? Is it lack of trust in God? Is it a fear that you're not lovable? And once you identify that root, it's very easy to set it aside and put something else in.
0: And it's not, and the faith isn't a behavior set. So like the reason that God gave 613 laws in the Old Testament is not least of which to simply prove to us that we can't do it. Like it's not like God just wants to be with us. Like God's expectation isn't, now that you've taken on the faith and you understand my teachings, that you have to live without like without anything that you missed. It just, again, if we can kind of retrain ourselves to look at it differently.
2: And I too like the connection between scrupulosity in the modern sense and anxiety.
0: Mm-hmm.
2: And, you know, if modern psychological science is to be believed, anxiety is like the epidemic of our age.
0: Mm-hmm.
1: So perhaps it was present in the ancient times too, when we read about the saints having a scrupulosity.
2: Yeah. But it seems like there may be a tendency for a religious minded individual who is living and influenced by the modern culture, who's experiencing that tendency toward anxiety to navigate here.
0: Certainly. I think especially if you're listening and you're like active in the social media world, like it can be very alive. 'Cause you're like, oh, they're doing it that way. I haven't done it that way. Oh, they're saying that I need to do this when it comes to prayer. They're saying I need to do this when it comes to evangelization. Like I don't do it that way. Does that mean I'm doing it wrong? Like we can put those things aside, like have the relationship with the Lord and be where you're at. Like, yeah, there's no problem with where you're at with the Lord. You don't need to be somewhere else.
1: Yeah. I love that. All right. I'm going to do my two cents. I'm going to try basketball style.
0: I love it.
1: I
0: always forget your left
1: rim shot.
0: That was still the second shot was still maybe the best penny toss ever, because it went in, came out, and spun
1: overhand. Okay, so I want to give this answer in light of how Saint Therese would answer it, because she struggled with scrupulosity.
0: You mean a doctor of the church?
1: Well, and her childhood was marked by the struggle of scrupulosity of both sin and mission. So I think she's a great example. And she was growing up during the time period of Jansenism heresy. I think that was a performance-driven heresy, right?
0: I don't know that one very well.
1: That I can earn my salvation through good works, basically. And so it would make sense that during that time period, you would be more scrupulous. But there was this is from Story of the Soul, and when she was growing up, there was this idea. She was a religious sister, and they had this I forget the name of the book, but there was a prevailing book for the Carmelites, and she was a Carmelite, that they wanted to make themselves victim souls of divine justice. And so in that time period, partially because of the heresy of Jansenism, there was a lot of looking at God's divine justice, and like God is, he's got wrath to pour out. He's got pain to pour out. So you can imagine why you would become scrupulous during this time. The idea of the victim souls of divine justice was, well, God, don't pour out your divine justice on other people who deserve because of their sin. Pour it out on me, a Carmelite nun. Just pour out your justice on me, and I'll take the pain and suffering in this life so that they might have eternal life. It was a kind of like this, like, I'll take on reparation during this life period. And Therese didn't like that. And so she wrestled with it, because she's like, I don't want God to pour his wrath out on me in this life. Like, that sounds miserable. And so... Mm-hmm. She's wrestling with this in prayer, and then she comes to this realization that that's actually not the gospel. And I love Paul VI, when speaking of Therese, he said that she helped us rediscover the gospel. And I think this is the heart of how she rediscovered it. She says, "How good is the Lord? His mercy endures forever. It seems to me that if all creatures had received the same grace I received, God would be feared by none, but would be loved to the point of folly. And through love, not through fear, no one would ever consent to cause him any pain. To me, he has granted his infinite mercy, and through it, I contemplate and adore the other divine perfections. All these perfections appear to be resplendent with love." So this is the key. "To me, he has granted his infinite mercy, and through his infinite mercy, I contemplate and adore the other divine perfections. All of these perfections appear to be resplendent with love. Even his justice seems to me clothed in love. What a sweet joy it is to think that God is just, i.e. that he takes into account our weakness, that he is perfectly aware of our fragile nature. What should I fear then?" So she is this incredible realization that God's mercy is so powerful that she can't see any of his other divine attributes except in light of his mercy. So yes, is God just? Yes. Does God want our moral perfection, or does he want us to evangelize? Yes. But I have to look at all of this in light of his divine mercy, that his mercy endures forever. And it's his mercy. Like, so, and he is just. And because of that, he sees that we're not God. And in his justice, he looks at us and is it right that a sinner would sin? Is it right that a fallen man would fall? Like, that, is it right that we are imperfect? Yes. And that is, it's okay, and it's right and just, if you will, to some extent, that I am not perfect, because he is the perfect one who came to save me. And so it's not performance driven. It's not the good works that save me. It's his mercy alone that will save me. And so in light of our own scrupulosity, let's look at God's divine mercy and realize, yeah, I'm not perfect. And yet he still loves me, and his mercy endures forever. And his mercy actually is the very means by which so she became a victim soul of divine mercy. And this is cool. She said, okay, God, I don't want your justice to be lavished on me. I want the mercy, all the mercy that people aren't receiving. Give me that. And when she started, every mercies in the world that's being rejected, I'll take that on me, because I know you want to pour it out. So then she receives all this mercy, which leads to a converted heart to have compassion on others, to extend God's mercy to others. Mother Teresa would say that this is the exact same thing, this realization of Therese. Once Mother Teresa had this realization, that's what led her to be able to have compassion on others, because receiving divine mercy is the secret to unleashing divine mercy.
0: That's why Mother Teresa took her name.
1: Oh,
0: right. Yeah, so Therese was named after Teresa of Avila.
1: Duh, that
0: makes
1: sense.
0: And then Teresa of Calcutta was Therese of Lisieux.
1: Yeah, that makes sense. Mm-hmm. So yeah, so this moment of conversion in Therese's life led to the moment of missionary activity in Mother Teresa's life.
0: Exactly, yeah, because that mercy, yeah, it endures forever. It passes from generation to generation.
2: Yep. So mercy, I think, is a really fun word. And I think that there can be a connection between mercy and sin, or mercy and punishment, that the act of mercy is for, to, instead of striking you because you deserve it, that I'm going to withhold my hand.
1: Mm-hmm.
2: And I think that may be a bit too strict of a definition or an experience of mercy. Hmm. When John Paul II speaks about mercy, he speaks about the fact that that mercy is actually the perfect expression of Jesus's love, because it is a love that's poured out lavishly precisely on those who don't deserve it.
1: Mm-hmm.
2: So he would go on, it was during a Divine Mercy homily, he said that the less deserving you are, the more receptive you can become to the Lord's mercy.
1: Mm-hmm.
2: The more lavishly he desires to pour it out on you. Mm. So I don't know, for me, I think the word, and maybe for some of our listeners, the word mercy used to have sort of like a negative connotation.
1: Mm-hmm.
2: Because it was strictly associated with punishment or the lack of punishment.
1: Mm.
2: And when I started to see the word mercy through like this, just the deepest and most compassionate expression of the love of Jesus,
1: mm-hmm.
2: it transformed the word for
1: yeah.
2: me.
1: Yeah. I would say, I mean, the word I think of when I think of mercy is tenderness. Like, yeah. I think God's mercy is tenderness. And so it's not, yeah, it's not that my justice doesn't want to withhold smacking you because you deserve to be smacked. It's that, no, he is just. And yet in light of his mercy, he doesn't even want to smack you. It's not that he's holding back. That those are like, he doesn't have this wrath against you raging that he has decided to hold back. No, he is merciful.
2: Yep.
1: And because of that, his justice is merciful.
0: That's right. Yeah. Mercy isn't preventative. It's prescriptive. It suggests how God's going to interact with us, not he would interact with us in this way and chooses the other. I think there's an interesting analogy like in the world for this, because so we're using the word like justice and mercy, but think about this, like in a worldly context, we'll take just like theology out of it. So just when you think in the world of a just judge, you think of a merciful one. Like if you're thinking in the court of law, a just judge is someone that takes into account the entirety of the person that's across from them.
1: Mm-hmm. Yeah.
0: It's really interesting because justice is giving someone what they're due. And in one sense, what they're due is what they've earned. But in another sense, what they're due isn't what they've earned. there's something due to them because of the dignity in them.
1: Yeah.
0: And I've always found that analogy so fascinating because we can tend to put mercy and justice on these two like countervailing perspectives or on these two sides of a given spectrum. And I'm not saying there's not a place where that could be right, but it has been fascinating to me that when I think in the world of a just judge who looked at maybe someone who had done a crime.
1: Yeah.
0: I think of a just judge being one that chooses mercy when appropriate for the upholding of the person across from them, even if it's not what they merited.
1: Yeah. Yeah.
0: And then if you extrapolate that to the faith, it's like, that's 100% my experience in the faith.
1: Yeah.
0: I have felt God's presence closer to me when I've made greater mistakes than when I've done the greatest evangelistic feats. And I'm not saying his presence hasn't been there when that happens, but man, at the times when I'm like, oh, I messed that up.
1: Yeah.
0: I feel closer to God. I mean, and it's true in the scriptures, like the some of the most deepest encounters, the woman that's hemorrhaging, the woman at the well, the demoniac, like you go into all this, Mary Magdalene, the woman caught in adultery. I mean, you can go almost into like an infinite.
1: It's funny because my name's Daniel and it means God is your judge or God is my judge. And so like growing up, you know, like we had, my mom had our names with like what it means. And like my brother, my sister, my mom, my dad, their names were so comforting. And then you get to Daniel, it's like, God is my judge. And I remember like as a kid thinking like, this sucks, man. Like I just have this, like my name literally means God's judging me. And it was a struggle, you know, as a child. And, there was a moment of freedom where the Lord just was like, Dan, like a judge is one who punishes, but a judge also is one who sets free,
0: who acquits.
1: Yeah. And so it's this
0: thank
1: idea.
0: God he's my judge.
1: Yeah, exactly. Yeah. So it's like, so when I'm struggling with scrupulosity, how am I viewing God? Am I viewing him as the one who wants to condemn or the one who desires to set free? Mm-hmm. And his desire, well, not only his desire, his active will is to set free.
0: He proved once for all on the cross that's the case.
1: He has set us free. And so we are set free no matter what. And I can always return to him. And so that there's so much freedom in that, so much joy in that.
0: Yeah, well, I've even thought about like the Mass, right? So the Mass, we're offering the sacrifice of Jesus back to the Father, right? Like, so we know this theologically. But like, let's get out of like the high lofty intellectualism of it. Like, what we're doing is saying, hey, Father, there's still nothing we really have to bring to you. So we'll bring you some bread, some wine, like just whatever we have. And you're going to turn that into you.
1: Yep.
0: Like, so you can turn anything into you. Yeah. Let's get out of scrupulosity because you can turn my biggest weakness into you. You can turn my greatest strength into you.
1: Amen.
2: That's beautiful. Okay, Dan, would you like to guide us into a mission of the week? Because I love the mission of the week.
1: Okay, mission of the week.
0: Aaron's just going to, for the rest of time, be like, it's my favorite part. Let me know.
1: We dogged him one time 2 weeks ago. You got okay, so I would say mission of the week. I'll use Brad's 2 cents to kind of give a framework for this. I think if you are struggling with scrupulosity and sin or mission, just come up with a battle plan. So think through when it comes again next. So when I start struggling with scrupulosity again, because my guess is if it is kind of like anxiety, right? It just kind of comes, right? It's not like you plan it out. And so when it comes again, plan out how you're going to respond and write down what your plan to overcome. What are you going to replace that scrupulosity with in those moments of hardship? And so how do you want to proceed? Are you going to replace it with a prayer of mercy? Are you going to replace it with some of the things Brad talked about? So just come up with your battle plan.
2: Beautiful. Brad, would you pray for us?
0: Yeah, in the name of the Father, and the Son, and the Holy Spirit. Amen. Heavenly Father, in the name of Jesus, and in the presence of your Holy Spirit, we rid ourselves of all anxiety. Because, Lord, we know that we don't need to fear what is unknown, because you're in what's unknown. And we think life with you is a great adventure. So help us, Lord, to set aside any of the things that hold us back from living in the freedom you've made us for, and bring us closer to you, who gives us confidence that even in the most unpredictable of circumstances, we're going to get out changed and in a way better than we went in, because you're with us. So Lord, help us to trust more than we do now, your divine providence and your divine mercy. And it's in Jesus' name we pray.
2: Thank Amen. You, Jesus, Father, Son, Holy Spirit.
0: Amen.
2: Amen. Friends, thanks for joining for today's show. This was, of course, Beyond Damascus, the show where encounter meets mission. And I hope that today's topic was helpful or inspiring to you. If it was, please like or comment or subscribe. And if you feel so inclined to share today's conversation with somebody who you know might need it, please do so. It is a great sign of generosity and mission. Please pray for us here at Damascus as we finish out this summer of an incredible time of Catholic Youth Summer Camp, and pray for the ongoing conversion of the kiddos who are here on this campus. We pray for you, and we'll see you again next week. Please remember, as always, that
0: mission makes sense.
2: Get it? God bless.
1: Got it.
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12: Question of the week is, what advice would you give someone when they are giving their own personal testimony?
2: Love this.
1: What advice? Could you say it again?
12: What advice would you give someone when they're giving their own personal testimony?
0: What advice would you give someone when they're giving their own personal testimony?
1: I can go first.
0: Oh, wow.
1: Oh, right. So
0: on the jump.
1: Yeah. If you're listening and you're not convinced that giving personal testimony is a valuable form of evangelization, I would just encourage that. Or if you're insecure about giving testimony, I think the power of testimony is especially modern man was really hungry to understand who God is through their experiences, right? Like, I remember when I was in seventh grade, I prayed that my grandpa would get better, and then he died. And for a seventh grader, that's a really hard thing. Like, wait, I thought prayer worked and God said, ask and you'll receive. But then I prayed and grandpa died. And so there was a hardship and a letdown and a struggle I went through as a seventh grader to understand and to grapple with what was going on. And so those experiences are the means by which we encounter God. And so that in of itself, how I wrestled with that and how I overcame that is a testimony, right? Like, and then, so there are so many possible testimonies that you have. Like, I have a testimony as to why I believe in the Eucharist, why I value confession, why I believe in God, like why, for whatever topic there really is about God, you have a testimony, maybe a hardship or a positive aspect, but it's the story of your experiences of wrestling with God and how God has become victorious in that situation. Mm-hmm. And so I think what's really cool is when you're sharing testimony, there's, I guess my encouragement would be that there's not one testimony. You have so many testimonies mm-hmm. because you have so many different unique experiences of how God has been a part of your life. And the cool thing is when you share your testimony, to realize the person I'm sharing it with also has this variety of ways in which they have interacted with God. Right. And so as a seventh grader, that experience I had, I drew closer to God in that because I wrestled with him and I asked him questions and I asked others questions like, how could this happen? I prayed this prayer and grandpa ended up dying. And that allowed me to grow in spiritual maturity to understand God more. Whereas another seventh grader could have actually set up an inner vow of, I don't believe in God because God, I prayed sincerely and God didn't listen. So mm-hmm. there mm-hmm. could have actually been two different experiences that led people on two different paths. So when I'm sharing my testimony, it's valuable to also realize this person has a testimony too, and they've had a number of experiences that have led them to where they're at. And so when I share, don't just share myself, but also encourage them to share so that it becomes a dialogue that we're actually engaging. How have our experiences led us to a deeper relationship with God? And then how can we bless each other to learn from each other's experiences and provide hope for one another for a deeper relationship with God?
0: Mm-hmm. Yeah. So what advice would you give? That the advice would be, it's a dialogue, not a monologue.
1: Yeah. Yeah.
0: Right. Like you're discussing with someone what God's done in your life so that they can relate and suggest and see differently what God's done in theirs.
1: Mm-hmm. Yeah. Yeah.
0: Yeah. That makes tons of sense.
2: Brad, I like the way you've said it in the past that actually, as we share our testimony, it's an opportunity for us to reveal a part of Jesus that they wouldn't see in another way.
0: Mm-hmm. That's right.
2: And when we engage, and experience their testimony, it's an invitation for us to actually widen our experience of who the Lord is.
0: Yeah, that's right. There's an aspect of, like, even two people going through the same experience will experience it differently. And the ability to share that just gives you a more holistic perspective on what you're looking at.
1: And it's the most effective means, I think, of evangelization today, right? Like that a person's going to listen to your
0: personal testimony.
1: Yes, so much more because it's dismantling. So like if I'm trying to prove the existence of God, a person who doesn't believe in God is going to put up walls. The moment I start giving like evidence or proofs for the existence of God, right? If it becomes doctrinal or theological or philosophical, that person may put up walls. But if it's relational, like mm-hmm. these are the experiences I've had in my life, and this is how I've come to encounter God throughout my life, it's disarming. So it allows you to evangelize absolutely anyone in a very disarming way.
0: Yeah, that's right. Well, because anecdotes, naturally, I think sometimes when we're in like a very logical argument, you're like, well, that's an anecdote. But what it does is it says, hey, let me just tell you what let me just say what I've seen. Mm-hmm. Like, I'm not getting into who's right and who's wrong here. Yeah. I'm just going to let you know, this is what I've seen in my life since this has happened, or since realizing this is how I've seen it affect my life. And you're right. There's immediately you're disarmed. You're like, well, I'm not going to combat that because that's your experience. And hearing about it makes me reflect on my experience differently. Yeah. You're right. It does. It gets away from the argumentation that can accompany evangelization.
2: Let me toss 2 cents in here. So,
0: this one's the one though.
2: Okay. Hey, so we hear a lot of testimonies here. We hear a lot of testimonies here at Catholic Youth Summer Camp, and many of them, most of them, are excellent and encouraging, and some of them sometimes miss the mark.
0: True,
2: and that's okay because you got to practice.
0: Yeah, we got to work on it.
2: I want to give two practical directions on where I see testimonies sometimes lack effectiveness. Mm-hmm. The first would be, don't make your testimony about you. Make your testimony about Jesus.
1: Yep.
2: Okay. So oftentimes testimony can be, well, when I've seen testimony fail in the past, it's consistently been a situation where testimony is a platform for me to share
0: my autobiography
2: or to talk about myself, or to talk about how I experienced this thing. And while I think, Dan, to your point, that is a really effective disarming tool, if there's no end game aside from, hey, isn't it great how I experienced this thing? It tends to lack the depth of a next step.
1: Mm.
2: So as you're thinking about your own testimony, and as maybe you're helping to even instruct others about sharing testimony, be aware of the fact that when God moves, he intends to move us toward an end, and that end is relationship with him. And to be able to give testimony to witness not only what happened to me, but how what happened to me is bringing about a greater conversion to him. Okay, so to make testimony less about me and more about Jesus. And I think on a counterpoint to that, even as well, it can be the case that testimony can become a tool that I want to use for my own catharsis of trying to prove that I've got my stuff together. Mm-hmm. And that's just a recipe for disaster. Mm-hmm. So I think that the best advice for that is, again, to keep it truly about Jesus. My second piece would be to be aware of your audience. So when we share testimony, we want to share testimony in a way that we can actually realize that this is an experience and also a tool and an opportunity that God's giving me to effectively communicate his heart in my life and my experience. So be aware of your audience rather than having your testimony be something that I wrote once that I'm going to read, or something that I memorized once that I'm just going to spout off. Because sometimes you can miss the mark.
0: Mm-hmm.
2: And an audience here at Catholic Youth Summer Camp might be different than the audience that you have when you're witnessing to your pastor at your home parish, or the audience that you have when you're witnessing to your family members at Thanksgiving, right? That those conversations have to go a little differently, or at least they should.
1: Yeah,
0: okay. Completely.
2: When we keep things focused on Jesus, I want to just root it in scripture. The book of Revelation says that the testimony of Jesus is the spirit of prophecy. So when we can keep our testimony aligned to Jesus, it actually offers the Lord an invitation and an opening to do again in another person what he's done in me.
0: Mm-hmm.
2: And Dan, to kind of complement your point, you know, testimony can be one of the quickest ways to accelerate a move of God in a relationship or in an experience. Why? Because it creates that sense of longing and desire that what God's accomplished in somebody else, that same promise is available to me. Yeah. And it opens that door.
0: It imparts faith. Yeah.
2: In a way that's really prophetic.
0: Mm-hmm. Yeah, completely. I was thinking, Aaron, there's kind of two practicals that come to my mind when you're saying those things. Like, yeah, there's nothing worse than a testimony that spends all of the time with the backstory and very little on the encounter. It's like, let me tell you my whole life story, like for 40 minutes and then give 2 minutes on what God did. It's like, no. Like a testimony is that it's that. Yeah. Like, the ones that impact so deeply are like, yeah, there was these things that I was doing in the past and then God broke through and look at what he's doing now, right? Yeah. That there's something big.
2: We used to have a little document that we would share with our youth group and our counselors about how to give an effective 3-minute testimony. And
0: you spend
2: 1 minute on where I was.
0: Yep.
2: A full minute on the encounter experience, because oftentimes that's the thing we can gloss over and summarize in.
0: Yeah.
2: Then I met the Lord, or then I.
0: Yeah. Right.
2: And then a minute on where we're going next.
0: Yeah. So think about that. So yeah, 1/3 of that is the backstory, and so often it can be like 3/4 of it, and it's like no, that's.
1: Well, I think your answer is awesome. I think a lot our context is we're often witnessing and giving stage testimony, but I would say most
2: that's great,
1: people,
2: Dan. That's a good observation.
1: Yeah, so most people aren't doing stage testimony. Like yeah, sure, I even sure, think, sure. I think the Chosen, right? They almost in film are trying to display the testimony of those biblical people encounters, right? They're showing the encounter that these individuals had. And then what's happening in their interior while they're having this encounter. So you have Nicodemus, right?
0: Yeah.
1: Like that he has this interior wrestle, and there's this journey he's with as he's discovering this encounter with Jesus. And so it's how do you, the reason we gloss over the encounter with Jesus as second minute so often is because we haven't done the work to put words to what God has done or is doing in our life. And so a lot of times we're not ready to give testimony in conversation because we haven't spent the time to say, what was that wrestle or what did I feel? And so in order to have to be ready to give a good testimony, whether on stage or in person, in relationship, you have to know what God was doing. And so you have to ask questions like, what was I experiencing? What was I feeling? What was that encounter? Put words to it. Mm-hmm. It wasn't just God, like, then I experienced God. Like, those emotions are actually really important to the testimony, because you're a human being and God is encountering you in your humanness, and you're communicating mm-hmm. this divine person encountering you in your humanness, and then you discover his divinity in that. And so wrestling with those words, and that's why the stage is so good, because the stage requires you to prepare, you know,
0: sure.
1: And those ones that come up that aren't very good testimonies, it's probably because they just didn't put the preparation in. Right.
0: Mm-hmm. Yeah. Mm-hmm. Well, also I think there is a temptation, because we live in a world where so many people feel unseen, that when we get the opportunity to give testimony, whether it's in a dyad or from stage, we're like, this is my opportunity to show people that I matter, you know, like mm-hmm. to display that, like, God came out of his way for me. And let mm-hmm. me tell you, like, how cool that is. And, like, you can feel that when you're listening to a testimony, like, when that's happening. And I think sometimes when we're presenting, we can't tell, but when you're watching, you're like, you can see, to your point, when it's more towards me than him. And I think that your practicals on highlighting what Jesus is doing and what I want to do from that encounter. Sweet. Is solid. I have something. So what's some advice that I would give to someone when giving their personal testimony? I think I'm going to make it really simple, and I'm going to give one piece of practical advice and then give some things I think you can do to prepare to hit that practical. The practical advice is this: don't exaggerate. Mm. Don't exaggerate, because exaggeration is the mark of disingenuous story, you know, like exaggeration is the hallmark of insincerity. But when we don't exaggerate and we're honest to what happened, oftentimes the smaller details that get lost in the exaggeration actually become way more impactful for the person that we're talking to. Just those simple realities as they happened, as they were observed, as you experienced them. And it can just be so easy when we get anxious about saying something we're excited about to want to make it bigger than it is, so it's not as rejectable. But when we're really true to what happened, I've seen a lot of fruit from it. And one of the things I would say, like, prepares us well to not exaggerate is don't check out of the testimony early. Like, the reality is, everyone listening to this podcast and us three and everyone else in the studio today, like, all of us are going through a testimony right now. And often what we can do is check out of it, because no one wants to live in the testimony. You want to give testimony mm-hmm. to the testimony, but, like, we're living in a testimony. My wife, Nina, and I, when we were trying for a little one, it was taking longer than we anticipated. And there was just some, like, wrestle with that. Like, what does this mean? And, like, how are we to look at this? Like, we're not in control as much as we thought. And it was a common occurrence for us that we committed to early in that process of when one of us would be feeling discouraged or lacking hope or something like that, the other would make a conscious effort to look at the other and say that we're living in the midst of a testimony. Like, don't check out now. Like, don't write the story before it's written, because that will have us miss the details. And then if something does happen, we'll want to exaggerate it. But if we live in the details, we can tell it exactly as it was, with the raw reality of what was going on. Like, that, depending on the context, like you were saying, and where you're sharing it, you don't give everything to everyone. There's a prudence to sharing testimony. There's a reason that you should be prepared for, like, a 30-second or a 3-minute or maybe a 30-minute testimony where you're having dinner for multiple hours with someone. But I think in order for us not to exaggerate, we need to be where our feet are and experiencing life as it is in reality, not in a narrative that we're seeing a situation the way we want to, but we're seeing it as it is. Because then when God does break through, you can see it. And even if it's simple, it's profound. And so then we can really bring a testimony that's honest. Like, I remember when we had our positive pregnancy test. Like, I remember the morning incredibly well. And I'm like, that breakthrough was insane, because I was present to the times when we didn't. And then I was really present to the time when we were, and there was a lot of rejoicing. And so I would say, don't exaggerate. And one of the ways by which we can prepare for that practical is be where your feet are and recognize that you're living in the midst of a testimony now. And God, when he breaks through, will show you how you can present that matter of factly.
1: There's some good Christian lines that reinforce that. God's going to turn your test into your testimony. He's going to turn your mess into your message.
12: But it's a
1: fantastic point. I was actually, when you're saying don't exaggerate, I was thinking so much of bad evangelization happens because of false testimony. That it's actually, we falsify what God is doing or has done for us through exaggeration. And we almost cheapen the fact that the Lord said, pick up your cross and follow me, that that this is a process. And when we do stage testimony, we almost, and it's only just like we're scrunching in this moment of time into this 3-minute experience. It almost becomes like, almost like the prosperity gospel. Like we can accidentally fall in prey into exaggeration, could fall prey into the prosperity gospel.
0: Yeah.
1: Like, then I encountered Jesus and then everything was better. You
0: it
1: know,
0: can be it's too like, absolute.
1: Yeah. Yeah. Mm-hmm. And it's that, and then what you've just never sinned again. You've never struggled again. Like, and that isn't even like the testimonies in scripture. I find that they, we don't always see the whole story. So like we say, well, the woman caught in adultery. Well, Jesus says like, go and sin no more. And then we kind of just assume she never sinned again. Like, see, she turned away from sin. Well, scripture doesn't clearly say what that struggle was like to overcome the situation in her life that she was in that led her to that sin, right? And so like we simplify it too much. The woman at the well, she goes out and she proclaims Jesus's name. He knew things about, like she was already evangelizing. She's on mission, but she was still in that broken relationship. And so like, what was the struggle after that? And I think we, even like Pentecost, we can talk about Pentecost, like, okay, the 12 apostles, they were these bums that just got nothing to, like they made mistakes constantly. Then the Holy Spirit came and then they're just these supernatural global evangelists. And it's like, okay, yes, we see that testimony, but we know through a human experience that the Holy Spirit isn't some drug that once I receive the Holy Spirit, then I'm perfect.
0: Yeah, he's not a cosmic phenomenon that just...
1: And all of my evangelization isn't perfect. Mm-hmm. And so I think we can cheapen it if we exaggerate without giving God all the glory he deserves, but also don't just like preach the prosperity gospel accidentally.
2: Yeah, but people want to be in relationship with humans.
1: Yeah, exactly.
0: Yeah. Oh, and there's a profundity to just honesty. Like I'm trying to recall some of the testimonies that have really changed my life, whether it be at like a conference or just in one-on-one settings where I admire someone and I'm like, hey, can we grab lunch? I'd love to hear about your life. And the ones that mark me the most, or at least that I can think of right now, are the ones that give testimony to the end that the testimony was unto, but are honest about some of the things that still aren't figured out with it. Like if I'm being really honest, it's like, yeah, God broke through and I've seen immense freedom in my life in this area. And there's these other areas where God and I are still working and I can't wait to see how he breaks through in that. Mm-hmm. And it's like, I'm immediately on whatever team that is because there's something about the genuineness of it. Because that's all of our experience. And none of us have ever experienced something and it go from zero to like 180, but we have gone from like, wow, that was a significant turn, and some are bigger than others. But to your point, the lack of exaggeration allows for greater honesty, which I think highlights the impact.
2: That's beautiful. We could go on and on about testimony
0: but how are we going to activate it? What you're moving towards? Dan, mission of the week.
1: Yeah, I would spend time. I think the mission of the week, reflect on and prepare a testimony. So if you've never done this, one of the things that has helped me share my testimony so well is I actually wrote out multiple testimonies. And so I've written out why a testimony is simply an answer to the question why. So I wrote out, why do I believe in the Eucharist? And then I wrote out the testimony. It was almost like the before, the encounter, and then the after. So writing out that before, why, what, the doubt, the questioning, the confusion I had.
0: Yeah, where was the wrestle? Eucharist.
1: Yeah. And then boom, the now, well, how did I encounter Jesus Christ in the Eucharist? And then the after, what was my life like different after I encountered him in the Eucharist? And so the answer to the question, why, or even why are you Catholic? So like, yeah, you have an answer for that. If you're Catholic, there's a reason you're Catholic. So why are you still Catholic? Write out what the wrestle you've had or the upbringing you had, whatever it was. And then what rooted you in your Catholic faith? And then how has your Catholic faith blessed your life? Mm-hmm. Why do you believe in God? How have you encountered the power of the Holy Spirit? Like, why do you believe in the gifts of the Holy Spirit? Whatever it is that you want to be able to share with others, whatever it is that when you're evangelizing, And I've written out testimony in the early years when I was trying to like become a better evangelist. I wrote out testimonies on different things: why I'm Catholic, why I believe in the Eucharist, why I care about confession, why I believe in Jesus, why I believe I can hear God in prayer, all these different things. And when you write them out, it crystallizes for you the message. It forces you to ask, to think about those encounter experiences, to put words to those emotions, to put words to those feelings, to put words to those experiences. And once you have words around those, you're able to share them. And so mission of the week, at least for one area in your life, write out a testimony so that you put words to that experience and that encounter.
0: Yeah, that's awesome. That's awesome. Aaron, close some prayer,
2: please. Yeah. In the name of the Father and the Son and the Holy Spirit. Amen. Amen. God, thank you for the work that you're doing in every single one of our lives. God, I pray that you would give us the grace of being able to celebrate that, to acknowledge it, and to offer our gratitude, our thanks to you. And Jesus, I pray that you'd also give us the grace to be able to see that in others and to celebrate and honor the work that you're doing in the lives of those around us. You are a miracle working God. There's no life that is routine. There's no life that is normal. There's no life that is boring. Every one of us is a part of your plan and a part of your story. And the more that we can see that, the closer to you we'll become. So Jesus, charge us with zeal and with gratitude and with a renewed commitment to communicate the message of what you're doing in our lives to those around us. We pray this in Jesus' name. Amen.
1: Amen.
2: In the name of the Father and the Son and the Holy Spirit.
0: Amen. Amen. Friends, this has been Beyond Damascus, a show where encounter meets mission. And if you want to be on mission with us, send this episode to someone that you think it would impact or have a benefit upon their life. And also, if you want to be on mission with us, send any questions you might have to beyond@damascus.net. We'd love to answer them in a future episode. And if you liked this video, like it. If you haven't subscribed to our channel already, subscribe so that you never miss an episode. And as always, friends, we want to remind you that
1: Mission makes sense
0: because we throw pennies into a jar.
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1: 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Saint Teresa of Calcutta, known to the world as Mother Teresa, was a humble missionary nun whose life became a powerful witness to God's love for the poorest of the poor. Born in Skopje, Macedonia in 1910, at 17 she joined the Sisters of Loreto in Ireland. She professed vows and was sent to Calcutta to teach, later becoming the school principal. In 1946, she heard a call from Christ to serve Him among the poor and destitute in India. 4 years later, she founded the Order of Missionaries of Charity to serve the sick, the abandoned, and the dying with dignity and love. She received a Nobel Peace Prize for her work. Teresa died in 1997 and was canonized by Pope Francis in 2016. May the life of St. Teresa of Calcutta inspire you to grow closer to Christ today. St. Teresa of Calcutta, pray for us. To sign up for the Daily Saint emails, please visit EWTN.com/Daily Saint.
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10: 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I'm Dan Kennedy, Sacred Heart Radio board member and former CEO of Human Life of Washington. I'm here with my irreplaceable co-host, Rebecca.
11: Thanks, Dan. I'm Rebecca Anderson. I'm also on staff at Sacred Heart Radio, and I am a local leader with 40 Days for Life. We are so excited, listeners, that you are joining us today. We are speaking with Tracy Meck. She's the Mount Vernon local 40 Days for Life leader. She is a retired Air Force colonel who served at bases around the world with combat deployments in Afghanistan, Iraq, and the Horn of Africa, and humanitarian operations in Europe and Africa. After retiring in 2012, she moved to Washington to be close to family and started volunteering in numerous capacities in her church and the community. In 2018, she watched the movie Unplanned about Abby Johnson's journey from abortion worker to one of today's leading pro-life advocates. Deeply touched by the movie, she felt God calling her to get involved. She discovered there was a 40 Days for Life vigil in Mount Vernon and immediately signed up. About 2 years later, the campaign leader was called to other ministries, and Tracy felt led to take over the leadership of the campaign so it would continue. So welcome, Tracy, to the show.
12: Thank you. Happy to be here.
11: Awesome. Well, you know, being that you are a retired Air Force colonel and you've been in battle, I just think maybe it's appropriate now that you were sort of leading a 40 Days for Life campaign.
12: It can be a battleground out there, yes.
11: Yeah. So, Tracy, what exactly is the core mission of 40 Days for Life?
12: So, 40 Days for Life is an international organization that runs simultaneous campaigns at like 650 locations around the world twice a year. And what we do is we provide peaceful, prayerful presence in public areas outside of an abortion clinic to advocate for life, offer abortion-minded women with alternatives and resources, and to educate the public. Together, these objectives save the lives of innocent, defenseless, preborn babies and prevent their parents from suffering physical, mental, and spiritual trauma that normally plague post-abortive moms and dads for the rest of their lives.
11: Wow, that sounds like a tall order. But it all starts with prayer, right? Isn't that?
12: Yes.
11: Prayer, right? Which is awesome.
10: Can you explain to the audience why the 40 days as a time frame was selected?
12: Well, 40 days is a very biblical number. The Israelites wandered in the desert for 40 years before they were allowed into the Promised Land.

0: participate in a 40 Days for Life campaign?
1: It really kind of depends on where you are.
0: Mm-hmm.
1: Some of the campaigns here in Washington State can be very tense with poor aborts. I call them poor aborts because they're not really pro-choice because they don't want us to talk about choice.
0: Mm-hmm. Right.
1: What choices
2: they don't like
1: they
2: the
1: have.
2: Choice.
1: Yeah, they don't want the choice. They only want them to be aborted. But so some people have a lot of resistance from the poor aborts.
0: Mm-hmm.
1: We are fortunate in Mount Vernon that though we do get it occasionally, it's usually pretty peaceful where we are.
0: So it's the exception for you guys?
1: From what I hear of some of the other ones, we are exception. Now, we do go out on certain Saturdays when the poor boats are out there, and we go to the other side of the street.
0: Okay.
1: So we can advocate for life, but we try to do the best we can to avoid any contact with them so we don't have any conflict.
2: For someone who is driving by, because you maintain a peaceful presence, correct?
1: Correct.
2: So for someone driving by, what does that visually look like?
1: Well, we'll be out there often praying. We do have Catholics in our campaign that do the rosary, but most of us have signs. Some of the signs are more educational that, you know, talk about life at conception or what harm comes to a woman experiencing abortion. Others are offering help, like pregnant, we can help. Ask me about abortion pill reversal. Ask me about healing after abortion. We also have some people who have nice little pictures of babies that say life is precious and
0: Very positive.
1: Yes. Right.
0: And very
1: definitely.
0: Helpful, not derogatory, not convicting in a way that is overtly I mean, just the fact that you're there, oftentimes I think people feel you are convicting them. But with a sign that says, pray to end abortion, we will help you, free ultrasound, that's help, right?
1: That's what we're offering.
0: Right.
1: They don't always take it that
0: exactly.
1: way.
0: Exactly.
1: We're often told we're number one.
0: Yes, yes. We've also on my sidewalk, or a splinter on the cross, I like to call it as well. So what kind of, how are you encouraging people in your community to participate in 40 Days for Life?
1: Well, we do go to churches, or we try to get into churches and have displays to help recruit people.
0: Mm-hmm.
1: Very mixed results on that.
0: Okay.
1: Some churches, they won't even let us in. They don't respond to our emails or our tests, which was one of the most surprising things to me.
0: Okay.
1: I thought, oh, yeah, these are Christians. They'll want to hear about this.
2: Yeah,
0: right?
2: Yeah, yeah.
1: But and it's not even by denomination.
2: Uh-huh.
1: You know, we have one Catholic church that is probably half of our manpower out there.
0: Wow.
1: And the other Catholic church that's only three blocks away won't even talk to us.
0: Mm.
1: But we do have a couple of people from there.
0: Right.
1: But as a church, they don't support us. Where
0: individuals within that parish do.
1: Right. Mm-hmm. But St. Cecilia's, they take a whole day.
0: Wow.
1: And they can have 8, 9, 10 people on the sidewalk at any given time.
0: Wow.
1: You know.
0: And that is a blessing. Because really the goal of 40 Days for Life in a campaign, you have campaigns in the fall and campaigns in the spring. How is it structured? The ideal structure, the ideal staffing on your sidewalk is what?
1: Well, I strive for at least 2 people at a time for safety reasons.
0: Correct.
1: Mm-hmm. If more come, great. the more the better, I think. Though it can be overwhelming if you're trying to talk to somebody.
0: Mm-hmm.
1: If there's too many people there, they might not talk to you. So,
0: right.
1: So it's a balancing act, but I'll never turn anybody away.
0: Okay.
1: But so St. Cecilia's usually takes one whole day. Camino Chapel, where I go, we take a day. And then the other days are manned by individuals from other churches. Mm-hmm. We don't always have the campaign filled.
0: Okay, and a campaign would be how many hours a day?
1: We do 12 hours a day.
0: Okay.
1: And we just do Monday through Saturday. We don't do Sunday. But because our manpower is limited, I tell people to focus on the days where they're actually open, which is Tuesday through Friday.
2: Okay. So how long do the volunteers are the volunteers actually there?
1: Each of our shifts is 1 hour.
2: Okay.
1: But many people like myself who drive all the way from Camino Island, it's a 45-minute drive there. To drive 45 minutes, work an hour and then drive

0: That's just not good to me. Mm-hmm. If I'm going to drive that far, I'm going to stay at least 2 hours.
1: Okay.
0: Yeah. Yesterday, okay. I was out there for 7.
1: Wow. Okay.
0: Because it was abortion day. So.
1: Okay. And how do you know the abortions, when the abortions are?
0: So. Just recently, they started doing online.
1: So you have that. You have that information.
2: Can you share a story of a mother who changed her mind? Have you had mothers who changed their mind?
0: Yes, we have. We've had several incidents where the pregnancy clinic nearby. We have two pregnancy clinics within 3 blocks. And one of them will call us up and say, hey, one of the people that your prayer warriors referred over here has chosen life. That's happened multiple times. I was just talking to one of the other prayer warriors yesterday, and she said she ran into the director of the pregnancy care center at the store.
1: Wow.
0: And was being told, oh, your presence out there is really making a difference. Mm. We often have people come in who said they heard about us from you, and they choose life. So keep going, keep going.
1: Oh, I bet that's encouraging.
0: It really is, yeah.
2: You're saving lives. Saving lives, literally.
0: Yes. And we know that we don't know is all of them that we saved.
2: Because
0: we know that there's a high no-show rate if we're out there, and we're not going to know how many.
2: What happens
0: really.
2: As a result of that, yeah.
0: Yeah, they just don't show up. We don't talk to them. But we have had a couple of significant ones. We actually found a lady after she had birth who had been disowned by the boyfriend, the family, everything, because she had chosen life. She was living in the car with the baby.
2: Oh, my goodness.
0: Wow. So she ended up at one of our pregnancy care centers, and they're the ones that are just getting started, so they don't have a huge financial backing. So they let us know about the needs, and we put it out to all of our prayer warriors, and they went to Bible studies and everything, and we raised money to get her a new car.
2: Wow.
0: We put her up in a hotel for a while until the pregnancy center could work with the social services and get her permanent housing. We put her through beauty school.
1: Oh, wow.
2: Wow.
0: And then eventually she needed to leave the state so she could move in with a relative that would help her with the child care where she was working. So we raised the money to give her gas and hotel to get her down there. So
2: Well, that leads to the question about what kind of resources do you offer women? Now, you just told us about some.
0: Right. Our big thing, and I like to say we need to remain focused. Our focus is sidewalk outreach. Once we reach somebody, what we do is we refer them to the experts, the pregnancy care centers. And they all have the whole network of other organizations that they're attached to so that we can address whatever obstacles are facing that individual woman. We on the sidewalk are not really capable of doing that. So our job is to get them to the people who can make all the rest of the stuff happen.
2: And in fact, those pregnancy resource centers also deal with the resources from the state, like social services and those kinds of things, that are there to help all our citizens.
0: Correct.
2: And,
0: but sometimes they need an advocate to help them
1: get
0: connected.
1: Yeah, so this has been really exciting, and we're so glad that you're joining us. We are going to take a break, and we will be right back.
3: Prayer of St. Brendan. Help me to journey beyond the familiar and into the unknown. Give me the faith to leave old ways and break fresh ground with you. Christ of the mysteries, I trust you to be stronger than each storm within me. I will trust in the darkness and know that my times, even now, are in your hand. Tune my spirit to the music of heaven and somehow make my obedience count for you. Amen.
4: Complete your work, O Lord, and as you have loved me from the beginning, so make me love you to the end.
2: Welcome back to Life Talk Northwest. We're speaking with Tracy Mack, who is volunteer coordinator for 40 Days for Life for Mount Vernon. And Tracy, What about people who are see themselves as really shy, you know, would never imagine themselves out on a sidewalk, and are really hesitant about saying, you know, I really don't know much and I don't want to have to explain things to somebody else? What about people like that?
0: That pretty much describes everybody when they first come out. So we encourage them that, you know, they don't have to do anything they're not comfortable with. In fact, until they get more knowledgeable, it's probably better that they don't do a lot of interaction. But we do offer sidewalk orientation. The first time they come out, we tell them we're going to have somebody with you. We do not want you out there alone. Mm-hmm. It's most of the time we don't want you alone, but definitely not your first time out.
1: Mm-hmm.
0: 40 Days for Life has a online training called 40 Days for Life University.
1: Mm-hmm.
0: So I encourage people to do that. For each campaign, I get some of their books. It's called What to Say When,
2: mm-hmm.
0: and I encourage the new people to read the books so mm-hmm. that they know the basic abortion apologetics, if you will.
2: So, mm-hmm. so say someone like this, they're not actually shadowed by somebody else's experience. They are shadowing somebody who has the experience
0: yes.
2: of being out there. So,
0: yes. Yeah, okay. Until they're comfortable. And some people never get comfortable wanting
2: sure.
0: to talk to people. Other people, you know, eventually they move. When they're comfortable, they think they know enough, they've done enough studying. They become more and more comfortable. And even I, when I first started calling out, I was like the nervousest. It was terrible.
1: Right.
0: I was like, I'm so scared, but I'm going to do this. But after a while, and this is what I tell them, after a while, it becomes second nature. Now, if I miss talking to somebody, I feel guilty. You know, where in the first,
2: sure.
0: when I first started out, it was like, oh, Lord, help me.
2: Yeah.
1: Well, and what have you learned during this time? Because, you know, you started a certain way, and what are some of the lessons learned on the sidewalk for you personally?
0: One, I really need to pray when we first get started that it be the Holy Spirit that talks to us,
1: mm-hmm.
0: that because I can be emotional.
1: Mm-hmm.
0: When people say nasty things to me, sometimes I can lash out. So I have to really try to let the Holy Spirit guide me and be calm
1: mm-hmm.
0: And not respond negatively.
1: Yeah.
2: That's a natural human response.
0: Yeah,
1: Well,
0: exactly.
1: It is. And for some people, I just know my own family. They're like, I can't be out on the sidewalk. I just know right now I can't endure what you endure. And it's like, well, by God's grace, I do, right? And you're saying the Holy yeah. Spirit, and by God's grace, you're there. Yeah, and I want to say, too, to people, you know, I really appreciate 40 Days for Life, and like you, I'm a volunteer leader, because it's very clear your responsibilities on the sidewalk, and it's very clear what not to do on the sidewalk, right? And everyone has to sign a statement of peace?
0: Yes.
1: Yeah.
0: Yes, that we will be peaceful, prayerful.
1: Right.
0: And law-abiding, that's one of the big things. We are not going to block the entrance.
1: Mm-hmm.
0: We're not going to be obnoxious and foul-languaged. You know, we're going to be there.
2: You're really a visual presence.
0: A visual presence, and then for those who are comfortable, offering help and
1: right.
0: hope and
1: right.
0: connecting people. But if we get emotional and negative, nobody's going to come talk to us.
1: No, right. Right. That's really true. And also, too, with 40 Days for Life, they recently added a legal team. Right. So there's not just we're not dealing with lawyers other than that represent 40 Days for Life. And I think for some people, I tell people, like, we have the legal team has your back. You follow the statement of peace. You stay within the guidelines. Something happens because sometimes things happen. But we do have legal representation. And I think for me, when I'm outreaching to my potential volunteers, I think that's a consolation. That's a selling point.
0: I would agree, and they have been very successful in helping leaders who are unjustly being persecuted by the poor boards who then get the legal people on their side, and then, you know, you have to go to a legal battle, and they're going to be there. At first they were partnering with the Thomas More Society
2: mm-hmm.
0: a lot, but now they're building more and more their own legal standby, but they'll take it all the way to the Supreme Court if they have to.
2: Yeah, I think the abortion yeah. industry and the abortion complex, so to speak, the pro-aborts, as you say, are beginning to find out that we are not overwhelmed anymore, and we win cases, and they lose cases. And so I think they're beginning to understand that, which makes them highly uncomfortable and agitates them. And if they get agitated, that's okay.
1: Yeah. Well, I say in all charity, you know, we're part of everyone's conversion story.
2: Absolutely.
1: So even those people that are so upset that we are there, somehow God is using that to reach them, right? And if we can be part of their conversion story, even if we may not see it this side of the veil, I know that's what gives me consolation. So,
2: well, that's the whole reason for being there, right?
1: It is.
2: Don't we want them on our side?
0: Yes. And we have had conversions on the sidewalk.
2: Mm-hmm. Really? Why don't you tell us?
0: Well, I had a young man that came up to me, two or three years ago. Mm-hmm. And he wanted to know why I was there. And we started talking about, you know, what we're doing for women and everything. And then we got into, you know, life at conception and mm-hmm. fetal development. Now, after a while, he says, "So I thought it was just a clump of cells." Mm. And I'm like, "No, actually, the science says mm-hmm. that life begins at conception." And look, you know, I gave him a little model mm-hmm. of a 12-week. Look, it's got fingers and toes and ears and a nose. Mm-hmm. Mm-hmm. Not a clump of cells. And this is about the time that a lot of people get abortions. So then he admitted, "Oh, my goodness, I've already had 4 abortions." You know, yes, it's a man, but he supported abortions with the girlfriends.
1: Wow.
0: "And, oh, by the way, my current girlfriend is pregnant, and we're planning to have an abortion."
1: Wow.
0: You know, but then he said, "You know, but if this is murder, then God will never forgive me for killing 4 of my children."
1: Mm.
0: And then we got into talking about the thief on the cross. And mm-hmm. I said, "You know, I'm not sure that he was really a thief, because you didn't normally get crucified for stealing." Yeah. So he was really bad. But, mm-hmm. you know, when he said, "Lord, remember me when you enter your kingdom," and he said, "Today you will be with me in paradise." So this is not the unforgivable sin.
2: Yeah, if God can't forgive you for doing something, then what was his point of coming?
0: Right, you know, and this is not an unforgivable sin. So then we talked about repenting and asking God to save you, and he did. He prayed for the prayer of repentance, and then he left. And 2 days later, he came back. He saw me out there again. He mm-hmm. said, all excited, he said, "I talked to my girlfriend.
2: Wow.
0: We're getting married, and we're going to keep the baby." You know, so he got saved, and he's going to keep the baby. So
1: wow. Well, and really, that's why we're there. And I don't know, like you, one of the things I say to people at my, you know, I'm encouraging them to be on the sidewalk is like, God can't send us anyone if we're not there.
0: Exactly.
1: And we really don't know who he's going to send us. It could be a poster board of woman years ago who just needs a hug. It could be, you know, a young man who's starting to make sense out of what he has done. It really is a beautiful, I think it's the sidewalk of sanctity. You know, there's some sanctification for us as well. And I've had volunteers like really come alive out on the sidewalk. Right. And it sounds like you have as well. And so that's why I think 40 days is such a powerful witness, because it is peaceful and it's prayerful and it's powerful. Right. So,
2: and I think it can light a fire in those who come out for the first time. And mm-hmm. and you can see it. You can see that it lights a fire in them.
0: Yeah, it does. And when we encourage them, saying you don't even have to talk to somebody, your mere presence can change people's minds. Because, you know, we hear testimonies a lot through the 40 Days for Life podcast about people who they say that they just saw people out there and they took that as a sign from God that they were not supposed to have the abortion mm-hmm. and they didn't go to their abortion.
2: A silent witness.
0: Yeah, so, and that could be just presence. So when people say, "Well, I can just pray for my house from you," I'm like, "Well, that's good. I mean, I'm never going to turn down prayer, but if you're actually there..."
2: Want to put feet to your prayer?
0: Yeah, that's when my minds are actually changed. Now, saying that, we do have a backup prayer team mm-hmm. that we've currently started at Camino Chapel,
1: okay.
0: where we have the email list. And when somebody on the sidewalk says, "Okay, we're in a situation, we need prayer,"
1: nice,
0: we have somebody who sends that mass text out saying, okay, everybody.
1: Pray now.
0: Pray now.
1: Wow.
0: This is what's going on.
1: That's beautiful.
0: Yeah, and that's just a new thing. We've only we started that the last campaign.
1: Okay. Wow. So how do you keep going? How do you keep going year after year to sign up and be the leader of this?
0: I don't know. I guess it's God. It's God, because, you know, he just puts that desire in me to be out there to make a difference. You know, when I retired from the Air Force, my biggest thing was I can't be a waste of air.
1: Mm-hmm.
0: I got to do something meaningful.
1: Mm-hmm.
0: And it took a while to find that meaningful thing, and I did quite a few things that were somewhat meaningful, but to me, this, I just feel like this is my calling.
1: Hmm.
2: That's great, because it really does make a difference in people's lives. It makes a difference for those who, say, drive by, aren't pregnant, aren't even would never consider having an abortion. But it helps strengthen their faith as well.
1: Mm-hmm.
0: Yes. And some of those, that there's an apartment building behind the Planned Parenthood. And those people come and go. People come and go from that apartment building. And we do offer them information, too.
1: Mm.
0: And I can say, you know, you may not need this now, but maybe someday it will help you or somebody that you know.
1: Mm-hmm.
0: But we also use that to educate them more on, you know, the reality of Planned Parenthood and what abortion really is. We get a little bit more aggressive in those handouts than we would ever dream of giving to somebody who's considering an abortion.
1: Right, who's in the midst of that crisis, right?
0: Yeah,
1: that dilemma.
0: We want to be the helpful.
1: Right.
0: We want to be more helpful, not educating on the broader issue.
1: Right. They need direct help that's different than information.
0: Right.
1: They need a hand, like, here, take my hand, let me help you. Because
0: exactly.
1: I really do think that,
0: exactly.
1: that 40 Days for Life and their mission, it's the radical outreach of, it's radically living the second part of the Great Commandment, radical love of neighbor, right? You really don't know these people, and you're just there, and it's just so profound because there's no reason for you other than God's love to be there.
0: Exactly.
1: I'm not getting brownie points. I'm not earning anything other than I'm a witness to the love that God has for me, and I want to extend that love to those people because they're in a very dark place.
2: If someone who's listening to this wants to get involved in one of the 40 Days for Life Mount Vernon campaigns, how would they get in touch with 40 Days for Life Mount Vernon?
0: Well, you'd need to go to the 40daysforlife.com, and then there's little boxes that say find a vigil in your lake or location, and you can just put in Mount Vernon, Washington, and our campaign page will come up, and you'll be able to see everything that we're doing. If you register for the website, then you can add Mount Vernon to your dashboard, and then you'll even start getting emails from me.
2: Fantastic.
0: At least once a week.
2: Fantastic.
1: That's awesome. Well, Tracy, thank you so much for taking the time to be with us and sharing more about 40 Days for Life. The campaign, fall campaign, is coming up, and I'm hoping that your sidewalks are full and your campaign is amazing. I'm sure it will be, because God is always with us. So you've been listening to Life Talk Northwest. I'm Rebecca Anderson. Thank you again, listeners, for tuning in. Just remember that with God, all things are possible.
2: They are indeed, and I'm Dan Kennedy, and I would like to remind you, as St. Paul says, do not be overcome by evil, but overcome evil with good. 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
10: For the Jews of old, the temple was the holiest place in the universe, and the spiritual center of the temple was the Holy of Holies. It was blocked off by a thick curtain, and only the high priest could enter to offer sacrifice to God. He had to have a rope tied around his ankle in case he died in there, so he could be dragged out, because no one else was ever allowed in. I lead a pilgrimage to the Holy Land every year, and to this day, you can see Jewish people from around the world come to the Wailing Wall, the closest place to where the Holy of Holies was, just to touch that wall. When Jesus died, the curtain separating the Holy of Holies was torn in two, not from bottom to top, which man could have done, but in an act of God from top to bottom. Why? Because in the New Covenant, God's dwelling place is you. You are the holiest place in the universe. Do you live like it? This is Chris Stefanik from RealLifeCatholic.com on EWTN Radio.
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14: I'm Colin Flynn in Washington, D.C. 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Holiday bump. President Trump celebrates new job numbers, but is the economy that strong? Changing his tune. Why House Minority Leader Hakeem Jeffries is backpedaling after a recent threat. Plus, 10 years later, a look at the life and legacy of Saint Mother Teresa, a decade after her canonization. These stories and more tonight.
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14: Thank you for being with us on the feast day of St. Rose of Viterbo. Our top story tonight. As Americans struggle with higher food and gas prices, President Donald Trump celebrates news from the Labor Department. Employers added 162,000 jobs last month. That number blew past predictions. The president responded, "You haven't seen anything yet." And he also called for another critical number to come down, and he directly addressed the Fed. Well, White House correspondent Owens Jensens is at the White House now, and he reports. Owen.
16: Colin, good to see you tonight. Well, President Donald Trump called the latest jobs report, quote, phenomenal. However, he's also frustrated but not surprised at how Wall Street is reacting.
17: President Donald Trump responds to the Labor Department's jobs report.
18: We had fantastic job numbers today, and stock market should go up. You know, 25 years ago, when you announced good numbers, the stock market went up because you had a better credit.
17: And during an event with farmers and ranchers in the Oval Office, he adds,
18: "We're building more factories and plants in the United States today than at any time in the history of our country."
17: On the North Lawn, National Economic Council Director Kevin Hassett described the jobs report as,
19: "It's really one of the biggest blowout, skyrocketing job numbers that we've seen in a long time."
17: Hiring in August, while not as high as in the immediate wake of the pandemic, far exceeded the 65,000 forecasters had expected.
19: It's a Labor Day weekend present to the American people that the president's economic policies are working.
17: The jobs number is just one economic snapshot. Investors have seen their 401k portfolios go up this year. Still, reasons for concern as well.
20: Not everybody's in the middle of trying to buy a house or is about to buy a car. But if you are one of those people, then effectively what happens when treasury rates go up is that your life becomes more expensive.
17: Diesel fuel, a record price, soaring to an average of $5.85 a gallon for the first time.
19: The prices of refined products are still high. We are doing everything we can to get those down.
17: And a hike by the Fed at its meeting later this month could lift borrowing costs for mortgages, auto loans, and credit cards. President Trump once again insisted on lower interest rates, saying the Fed board with its great new leader must get smart, be patriots for a change. High interest rates put the USA at a very unfair disadvantage, and I won't allow that to happen. The president also threatening to cut off trade with countries with which the U.S. has a deficit.
18: But if we didn't trade with them, they would be bankrupt countries.
17: But Democrats say Donald Trump has made life harder for everyday Americans as his reckless tariffs and deadly and costly war with Iran push up prices even higher and cause the job market to spiral.
16: In addition, on social media, President Trump said the U.S. should be doing a GDP, gross domestic product, of 15 and 20%, not 2, 3, and 4. He says that would pay off the debt. Now, tonight, he's scheduled to travel to Bedminster, New Jersey, for the Labor Day weekend. At the White House, Owen Jensen, EWTN News Nightly.
14: Thank you, Owen. And from the White House, we go to Capitol Hill. House Minority Leader Hakeem Jeffries is now backpedaling on his threat to discipline two Democrats who voted this past week with Republicans to advance legislation. At first, Jeffries said leadership was blindsided and the two would face consequences, like being stripped of their committee assignments. Now he's painting a much softer picture. Let's check in with Capitol Hill correspondent, Eric Rosales. He's got the latest. Eric.
3: Well, good evening, Colin. Just before Leader Jeffries left for the Labor Day recess, he held a news conference downplaying any disciplinary action against the two Democrats for voting with Republicans. Representatives Jared Golden of Maine and Marie Gluckenkamp Perez of Washington, he said that they worked out their differences and are looking ahead.
21: The caucus is engaging in a family discussion about how we all move forward together. House Democratic Caucus, understand what the stakes are in terms of defeating MAGA extremism in November, and then as Democrats, getting off to a fast start in January.
3: The ordeal may be over, but it did reveal that House Democrats are currently debating a massive overhaul of their caucus rules. They want to penalize any member who bucks leadership on procedural votes in the future, and those who miss votes or are not paying dues to the party on time. Some Democrats agree and tell me that party discipline is essential.
22: I do think that if you're part of the Democratic Party, you got to be part of the team. And you can't consistently, over and over and over again, vote against the interests of the Democrats in the country.
3: The Congresswoman adds, too many Democrats are breaking ranks.
22: We have way too many people in our caucus who consistently vote with Republicans. And it's not just three or four votes that we're losing. It's 20, 30, 40, 60.
3: Republicans tell me keeping all Democrats in line won't be easy, especially with the number of progressives winning their primaries and taking over the Democratic Party.
23: There are people that hate this country. Not every last one of them, but you got people that hate what we are, hate what we stand for, want to burn it to the ground and literally work to burn things to the ground.
24: He's got to deal with his own problems. He has quite a bit of them mounting right now. The communists are taking over the Democrat Party. They're winning elections around the country. They have defied his endorsements.
3: Republicans say that Leader Jeffries is caught in a very difficult balancing act. He wants party discipline, but needs Congresswoman Marie Gluckenkamp Perez to win a red-leaning district to help Democrats win back the House. At the Capitol, Eric Rosales, EWTN News Nightly.
14: Thank you, Eric. Well, we still have a lot more to come here on EWTN News Nightly. A closer look, we take you inside the Vatican's culture and education dicastery. And Pope Leo XIV has a powerful message with members of a college at Oxford University.
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14: Welcome back. At the Vatican today, Pope Leo met with members of Oxford University's Oriel College. The college was founded in the 14th century, and the Holy Father recalled its long and illustrious history, and it praised it for maintaining its Christian identity. Among the college's alumni is St. John Henry Newman, and Pope Leo urged the college to continue Newman's vision of Christian formation.
0: In the context of today's challenges, Newman's own thought on education is particularly relevant, for he proposes a Christian formation that embraces the entire person and measures the value of education according to human dignity, justice, and the capacity to serve the common good.
14: Now, in March, we first brought you the story of St. Hubert's Catholic School. It was one of seven schools being closed by the Archdiocese of Chicago. So parents at the school, they took their appeal to keep it open all the way to the Vatican in Rome. Well, unfortunately, they were not successful. As we told you yesterday, the Vatican rejected their appeal and the school will remain closed. That letter came from the Dicastery for Culture and Education. And EWTN's Zalsha Chikbak takes a closer look at what the Dicastery does.
1: The Dicastery for Culture and Education is one of the newer dicasteries of the Roman Curia. It was established by Pope Francis in 2022 in the Apostolic Constitution Praedicate Evangelium, and it consisted of the merger of the two pre-existing bodies, the Pontifical Council for Culture and the Congregation for Catholic Education. As the name and the history imply, the Dicastery's mission has two fronts. The section for culture promotes and supports relations between the Holy See and the world of culture. According to the Vatican, the goal is to make sure that lovers of the arts, literature, science, technology and sport may feel recognized by the Church. It also helps preserve documents, patrimony and more of episcopal conferences and the Eastern churches. Meanwhile, the section for education serves to promote and establish qualified Catholic institutes of higher education. It is also the competent authority for approving the statutes of those institutes. We recently spoke with Cardinal José Tolentino de Mendoza, the prefect of the Dicastery. He says an important task is combining the strength of Catholic tradition with the sense of helping the world.
2: On the one hand, we must support and encourage these institutions to preserve their Catholic identity. On the other hand, we must inspire them with concrete visions that address the challenges of today's world and the solutions we need to find.
1: Another important task of the Dicastery as a whole is the coordination of the activities of a number of pontifical academies. These include the Pontifical Roman Academy of Archaeology, the Pontifical Academy of Theology, and the famous Pontifical Academy for Latin to promote the study and use of Latin, the official language of the Church. And under the current pontificate, the Dicastery will help build toward a brighter future.
2: His first magisterial document, his first apostolic letter, was addressed to the world of education and is titled Charting New Maps of Hope. And indeed, in Pope Leo's vision, education is a map of hope.
4: Visione di Papa Leone, l'educazione è un mappa di speranza.
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14: Well, as we prepare to celebrate a long Labor Day weekend, the U.S. Conference of Catholic Bishops asks us to remember the dignity of work, especially in the age of artificial intelligence. A letter says in part, Pope Leo calls for us to work together to design systems centered on the human person and not solely on performance, and foster an economy that values the God-given dignity of each person. Dignified work is not merely about productivity, but also participation in God's creation. A just economy is not judged on profit alone, but on inclusive growth and protection for the most vulnerable. Up next on EWTN News Nightly, the countdown is on. A look behind the scenes at the upcoming beatification of Archbishop Fulton Sheen. Plus, 10 years after her canonization, Mother Teresa's extraordinary legacy of serving the most poor.
5: Family, I'm Montse Alvarado with some great news. 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
14: The countdown is on to Archbishop Fulton J. Sheen's beatification set for September the 24th in St. Louis. Thousands of Catholics will gather for this historic moment. And here's a closer look at the preparations underway behind the scenes. Joining us now is Royce Hood, Chief Operating Officer of the Catholic Diocese of Peoria, which is preparing for the beatification of Archbishop Fulton J. Sheen on September the 24th. He is a man who is probably not getting much sleep. Royce, you look fresh. The countdown is on. How are you feeling and how are things coming together?
6: I am trying not to pay attention to the countdown clock. In fact, it's on a certain screen. I just avoid that screen and that website at all costs. I don't want to know, but it's right around the corner. We're feeling great. It's the Holy Spirit action plan. You know, fortunately, we have a great intercessor helping to worry about the details. All we need to do is cast the vision and get people excited, and we're just a few weeks away.
14: Royce, if you know, I know some people are saying, well, maybe I'll go or maybe I'll watch it on TV. If people do decide to get a ticket and they come along, what can they expect on the day?
6: They're going to expect a lot of beautiful, wonderful surprises. I think they can expect to be inspired. There's opportunities for them to reorient their lives towards the liturgy, towards Christ, towards the sacraments. So I encourage people, whether you're Catholic or not, come on out, participate. This is a great moment for the history of the church. It's a great moment also for the history of the United States to have somebody from this country being beatified is tremendous. Opportunities for adoration and confession, and of course the opportunity to participate in the Holy Mass.
14: And Royce, Fulton Sheen, we know that he was such a pioneer in using television and radio to reach people outside the church. This was cutting-edge technology at the time. It would be kind of the modern-day equivalent of being a top YouTuber or someone on TikTok. What do you think the church can learn today from the way that he communicated the faith on those platforms?
6: You know, that's great. You know, Sheen was so focused on the faith and on Christ and on the things that mattered most. So I think, what can the church learn? I would say if you look at Sheen, he was innovative. He was bold. He met people where they are. I think the church is largely doing that. We're seeing a resurgence of Catholicism in the United States and around the world in different parts. We're seeing record number of RCIAs and young people coming into the church for the first time. So I would just say, keep being bold. Be innovative. Let's reach people where they are. We joke here as a team, you know, if Sheen was alive today, where would he be? Would he be on EWTN? Probably. I'm sure you guys would have a contract with him, right? but he'd probably also be on TikTok, on Instagram, and some of these other platforms as well.
14: That's awesome. And Royce, finally, we know that people are still considering it. They want to know how they can get involved, where they can get their tickets. So if someone's watching this now and they're thinking, you know what, I think I should grab the family and we should go, how can they get involved? Where can they get the tickets?
6: I would say, you know, you can go to celebratesheen.com. And by the way, it's more than just the beatification in St. Louis. We've talked about this before. We've got the Sheen Awards the following day in Peoria, masses of Thanksgiving. We just announced yesterday that Jonathan Rumi is going to be one of our special guests. We have the Nuncio coming. We have so many amazing guests. So people can go to celebratesheen.com and find tickets to every single event that we're doing. You can also go to thesheenawards.com and see that amazing lineup as well.
14: And EWTN will be there to cover it all. Royce Hood, thank you so much for joining us today. Exciting times.
6: Thank you, Colin.
14: And as you heard Royce say there, Jonathan Rumi, who plays Jesus in the hit TV show The Chosen, he will be one of the presenters at the Sheen Awards. And recently, the actor talked about his connection with the soon-to-be saint.
7: Why is Venerable Archbishop Fulton Sheen keep coming up? And I started looking into him, and I recognized and I understood what his ministry was and how I could sort of relate to it, you know, working in television and working in my heart, it's in a form of ministry.
14: And again, EWTN will have live coverage from St. Louis at 10 a.m. on September the 24th. Well, today marks the 10-year anniversary of the canonization of Mother Teresa. St. Pope John Paul II called her an icon of the Good Samaritan, who lived her life as a total gift to the poor. EWTN News Nightly correspondent Paula Flynn takes a look back at Mother Teresa's life and her incredible legacy.
8: I am grateful and I'm very happy to receive it in the name of the hungry, of the naked, of the homeless, of the crippled, of the blind, of the lepers, of all those people who feel unwanted, unloved, uncared.
9: This is how Mother Teresa of Calcutta accepted one of the world's most prestigious honors, the Nobel Peace Prize.
10: She was just a pencil in God's hand, she liked to say. And so recognizing her means recognizing her work, means recognizing and remembering the poor.
9: We spoke with Father Brian Kolodejczyk, the postulator of her cause of sainthood, and looked back at her extraordinary life and legacy around the world from her beginnings in one of India's poorest communities.
10: She would meet people and she would take them and in the hospital wouldn't receive them. And even up until recently, you could be born, live and die on the sidewalks.
9: She later founded the Missionaries of Charity. Is that how it began?
10: Her first project was a school and she would write on the ground. And clean them up a little bit and teach them the basic alphabet and stuff like that, because before they wouldn't even go to school. She would say, our work is not social work, although exteriorly you see it and it looks like social work. Okay? I'm helping the poor, bringing them up in a shelter, home, going and serving food or whatever it is. Okay, so, but when I think one government official came from Delhi, the capital, and said, you know, how do you do this? And then, you know, and he said, you know, that the big difference is that we do it for something, but you do it for someone.
9: When her first documents were released, when her letters were released, people realized that she had experienced this period of the dark night of the soul, this 50 years, right?
10: It's the single most heroic aspect of her life. It wasn't easy being Mother Teresa. Okay, you're always on. You go here, you go there, the people are asking for you and speak to you, they invite you to go there. And then there's the sisters she has to take care of. You know, by the time when she died, there were 4,000 of them, and so you would think, well, at least you know she's enjoying this great union with Jesus to keep her going. And then we find out the opposite. Okay, so not only was it that he was like absent, which would be bad enough, okay, but even worse is like to feel rejected or unwanted. She's one of the saints who is really fully human, as you say, fully human and fully a supernatural life of grace.
9: Father Brian met Mother Teresa in Rome in 1977 when his sister was entering the novitiate. During the ceremony, Mother Teresa would pin a cross on the man joining the Contemplative Brothers of the Missionaries of Charity. Without hesitation, she pinned one on Father Brian's chest, a cross he has worn ever since.
10: Then we're trying to say goodbye. My parents say goodbye, and then my turn. And then she says, I would like to pin a cross on you too. And I'm like, you know, I was only 21. And I'm like, so I didn't say anything. I didn't know how to react.
9: That moment changed his life. At the end of 1977, Father Brian traveled from Winnipeg, Canada, to Rome, where he spent many years sharing moments with Mother Teresa until her death.
11: 10 years after her canonization, what is one thing about Mother Teresa that you won't forget?
10: I won't forget that I spent those years with Mother, and interestingly enough, you know, after doing this work, I think I know Mother better after than when she was alive. I had my piece of the pie, okay? I had my experience and my knowledge. The sisters had theirs. Other people from the outside had theirs. But, you know, when you put it all together and you see, and that's the Positio, was 5,000 pages. I mean, she really was that special, heroic. And I think also appropriate for this time is that, as I was saying, she's very, very human, and so, if you want to say supernatural or you know, on that level of grace and of love of God.
9: In Washington, D.C., Paola Flynn, EWTN News Nightly.
14: Thank you, Paola. Mother Teresa's heroic work touched millions of lives around the world, and she deeply impacted those she called her friends. Joining us now is Jim Toohey, a longtime friend, advisor, and legal counsel to Mother Teresa, and author of To Love and Be Loved, A Personal Portrait of Mother Teresa. Jim, thank you so much for coming in today.
12: Thanks, Colm.
14: How are you doing?
12: I'm doing great. Thanks. Thankful to be here with you, and always feel at home at EWTN.
14: That's awesome. It's great to have you. And we're going to go back in time to 1985, if you believe it, because it was the year you first met Mother Teresa. Now she is known all over the world. How does Jim first meet her, in what circumstance?
12: Well, that's what I wrote about, and it was extraordinary. I went over there out of curiosity to just go in for a day and meet her and get out. Didn't want to be around the poor or anyone. But I just saw her, and her loveliness, her holiness was so radiant. It was unlike anything I'd ever seen. And so I got out of Calcutta and came back to the States and then met the sisters, and off it's been 41 years. But yeah, that first day of meeting Mother, those soft hands, this little tiny woman about this tall, I mean, she was just everything I wasn't. And so I have a real debt to God to pay back.
14: And when you came back to the United States, did you know then, Jim, that you were like, I want to be involved, I want to help more, I have to go and see Mother Teresa again?
12: Not really. I came because she said, say hi to my sisters in Washington. I didn't even know she had sisters in Washington. So I went by the convent to tell them that, and they said, come volunteer in the soup kitchen Saturday. And I was too proud to admit I didn't want to do it, you know, so the sisters kind of shamed me into a yes. So there wasn't any good moral impulse on my part. I just went, I'm going to go. And so I wrote about those experiences in To Love and Be Loved because it was a story about Mother's humanness and her great sisters and priests and brothers that are doing her work now.
14: Yeah, we hear about her mission work all over the world, but it's normally the work in India or in far-flung places. But we forget that even right here in the nation's capital, in Washington, D.C., she was helping people who had AIDS, wasn't that right?
12: That's right. She opened a home in 1986 for people with AIDS in Washington. She had opened one in New York the previous year. Mother came to the United States in 1971. But her first visit, and this is a trivia question for your viewers, which was, what was the first city she ever went to in America? 1960, Las Vegas.
14: Okay, Las Vegas. Wow.
12: And she gave a talk to the National Council of Catholic Women, her first public speech ever, and her first time out of India in 30 years. So she really had a relationship with the U.S. that started in the
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18: If anyone is coming from God with a revelation for our reason and the strength for our will, reason is going to impose certain tests, and these tests are three. And they're tests that can be verified by reason and by history. First, whoever comes should be pre-announced. Two, he should work miracles in attestation of the fact that he is a messenger. Third, nothing that he ever teaches or reveals to us should be contrary to human reason, though it may be above it. Those are three tests. That's the standard. That's a measuring rod. First, we say, anyone who comes should be pre-announced. After all, brides pre-announce their wedding. Automobile manufacturers tell us when a new model would appear. And if God is going to send someone to this earth, certainly the least that God can do is to let us know, I'm sending someone.
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22: 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In Jeremiah, we learn about good shame and how God calls us higher through that shame. In Judith, we'll hear the story leading up to meeting this great heroine of the Old Testament.
23: Hi, my name is Father Mike Schmitz, and you're listening to The Bible in a Year, where we encounter God's voice and live life through the lens of Scripture. Using the Great Adventure Bible timeline, we'll read all the way from Genesis to Revelation, discovering how the story of salvation unfolds and how we fit into that story today. The Great Adventure Bible timeline was developed by Jeff Cavins and is provided by Ascension, who produced and funded this program. It is day 248. We are reading from Jeremiah chapters 35 and 36, as well as Judith chapters 6 and 7, and Proverbs chapter 17, verses 1 through 4. The book of Jeremiah, chapter 35, the Rechabites commended. The word which came to Jeremiah from the Lord in the days of Jehoiakim, the son of Josiah, king of Judah, go to the house of the Rechabites and speak with them, and bring them to the house of the Lord into one of the chambers, then offer them wine to drink. So I took Jaazaniah, the son of Jeremiah, the son of Habazaniah, and his brothers, and all his sons, and the whole house of the Rechabites. I brought them to the house of the Lord into the chamber of the sons of Hanan, the son of Igdaliah, the man of God, which was near the chamber of the princes, above the chamber of Maaseiah, the son of Shallum, keeper of the threshold. Then I set before the Rechabites pitchers full of wine and cups, and I said to them, drink wine. But they answered, we will drink no wine. For Jonadab, the son of Rechab, our father, commanded us, you shall not drink wine, neither you nor your sons forever. You shall not build a house. You shall not sow seed. You shall not plant or have a vineyard. But you shall live in tents all your days, that you may live many days in the land where you sojourn. We have obeyed the voice of Jonadab, the son of Rechab, our father, in all that he commanded us, to drink no wine all our days, ourselves, our wives, our sons, or our daughters, and not to build houses to dwell in. We have no vineyard or field or seed, but we have lived in tents and have obeyed and done all that Jonadab, our father, commanded us. But when Nebuchadnezzar, king of Babylon, came up against the land, we said, come and let us go to Jerusalem for fear of the army of the Chaldeans and the army of the Syrians. So we are living in Jerusalem. Then the word of the Lord came to Jeremiah. Thus says the Lord of hosts, the God of Israel, go and say to the men of Judah and the inhabitants of Jerusalem, will you not receive instruction and listen to my words, says the Lord? The command which Jonadab, the son of Rechab, gave to his sons to drink no wine has been kept, and they drink none to this day, for they have obeyed their father's command. I have spoken to you persistently, but you have not listened to me. I have sent to you all my servants, the prophets, sending them persistently, saying, Turn now, every one of you, from his evil way, and amend your doings, and do not go after other gods to serve them. And then you shall dwell in the land which I gave to you and your fathers. But you did not incline your ear or listen to me. The sons of Jonadab, the son of Rechab, have kept the command which their father gave them. But this people

Once I have a piece of music before me, I know what I ought to do, what note I should hit, what note I ought not to hit. So too, we have a moral standard within us, which is the conscience. And what is good and bad is in relationship to that standard, which is not of our own making. We do not draw our own maps and decide that the distance from Chicago to New York will be so and so. We do not arbitrarily set our own watches. We set them by a standard outside of us. When we buy any material, we do not decide that a yard, for example, will be 24 inches instead of 36. So a good, therefore, is that which helps us in relationship to the attainment of purpose and goals and destinies which are in accordance with right reason. What makes a thing bad? Well, here is a pencil. Is it a good pencil? Yes, it writes. That is why it was made. Is it a good can opener? It certainly is not. Suppose I use it as a can opener. What happens? First of all, I do not open the can. I do not attain the purpose for which I use the pencil. And secondly, I destroy the pencil. Now, if I, for example, decide to do certain things which I ought not to do, I do not attain the purpose that I hope to attain. For example, becoming an alcoholic does not make me happy. And furthermore, I destroy myself. Just as I destroy the pencil in using it to open a can. When I disobey God, I do not make myself very happy on the inside. And I certainly destroy any peace of soul that I ought to have. Evil, you see, is not positive. Evil is either an excess or a defect of what is good. An excess or a defect. Food is good. Too little of it is bad. Too much of it is bad. Drink is good. Too little of it is bad. Too much of it is bad. Sleep is good. When, however, sleep interferes with duty, it is not good. Evil is very much like darkness. It is the absence of light. It has no purpose inside of itself. Or rather, it has no substance of its own. That is a better way to put it. All badness is spoiled goodness. A bad apple is a good apple that became rotten. Because evil has no capital of its own, it is a parasite on goodness. Looking back then upon our reason and will in this universe, we can see, as we said before, that this universe is a veil of soul making. We were made to be good. We were made to attain the truth. But oh, how weak we are. Look at the limitations of our reason, and then look at the limitations of our will. First of all, our reason. How poor it is. Even those that had very good reasons admitted that in the end, they had captured but just a little of what was true. Isaac Newton, the great scientist,

0: said that he felt as if he were standing on the seashore of infinite truth. And the vast waters of knowledge stretched endlessly before him. Socrates, one of the wisest of the Greeks, said there is only one thing that I know, and that is that I know nothing. Thomas Aquinas, who was the greatest mind that ever lived, said at the end of his life that all that he had written seemed to him as so much straw in comparison to a dim vision that he received of heaven. Then, too, quite apart from these learned men, look at the weak reason of people today, their confusion of mind, their failure even to recognize any such thing as truth or goodness. They will read one book on Monday and they will say, oh, I'm a materialist. Then they'll read another book on Tuesday and they're communist. Then they read another book later on in the week and they reject both of those systems. They're laying down tracks one day, tearing them up the next. They're planting seed one week, tearing the seed up the next. They're never, never working toward one goal. It's no wonder there are so many psychotics and neurotics in our world. They're just rehashing a lot of old errors and giving them new labels. Calling some of the old errors very novel. But that's only because they do not know what is ancient. Not only is our reason weak, but also our will. Even when we know what is right, how hard it is sometimes to do it. We are besieged by temptations. We often feel very much like Goethe, who said that he often wondered why he was one man, because he felt there was enough evil in him and goodness to make both a rogue and a gentleman. St. Augustine said, we may have occasion to quote this again, whatever I am not what I ought to be. Looking back, therefore, on what we are, we have to admit that our reason is weak. Our will is feeble. Our mind is dark. Our will is lame. We need help. We need more truth for our mind. We need more love and goodness for our will. Where are we going to get it? Could God give it to us? Oh, certainly God could give it to us, not because we are worthy, because rather it seems that it would be in keeping with his goodness to tell us something and to give us added power. And furthermore, we are teachable, we have minds. God could certainly give us new truths. Our nature is constantly receiving invisible forces. We would not have flowers and trees if there were no sun communicating light that we do not see. It is only that by which we see. So God might send either a visible or an invisible force to illumine us. And then also he could strengthen our will. And that certainly we need. We cannot lift ourselves by the lobes of our ears. Our aspirations are too weak. Look at the resolutions we take on New Year's and break. We need power. And that power has got to come from the outside. An electric light bulb is useless unless power is supplied from without. We have a stomach, but we need food from the outside. We have ears, but we need sound from the outside. Well, very well, then, God might indeed illumine our reason, but how would we know it? Suppose there was such a thing as revelation. Could we tell? Certainly there are many who make claims to be messengers from God. Reason has to set up certain standards, even before there is any revelation. We just simply cannot allow some man to come upon the stage of history and say, listen to me, I am from God. Or I had a revelation. I once received a telegram from someone, and the telegram read, report to port 53, New York Harbor, to receive illumination from the Holy Spirit. Well, I'm very sure that the individual who sent it, whoever he was, believed that he had a revelation, but we cannot accept the revelation of any individual who claims merely that he has one. We cannot accept, for example, someone who says, I've got a book here. An angel wrote it for me. Why, this world of ours would be filled with crackpots. If Skygak came to this country from Mars, we would say, show me your passport. How do I know you are from Mars? So too, if anyone is coming from God with a revelation for our reason and the strength for our will, reason is going to impose certain tests, and these tests are three. And they're tests that can be verified by reason and by history. First, whoever comes should be pre-announced. Two, he should work miracles in attestation of the fact that he is a messenger. Third, nothing that he ever teaches or reveals to us should be contrary to human reason, though it may be above it. Those are three tests. That's a standard. That's a measuring rod. First, we say, anyone who comes should be pre-announced. After all, brides pre-announce their wedding. Automobile manufacturers tell us when a new model would appear. And if God is going to send someone to this earth, certainly, the least that God can do is to let us know, I'm sending someone. That will do away with this idea of any individual suddenly appearing upon the stage of history and saying, I am God or I have a message from God. A pre-announcement test will therefore be the test of prophecy. Then secondly, there will be another test, namely miracles. He who comes ought to be able to do marvels or signs to authenticate his message. Not so much. You see, in order to do things that would excite our wonder and make us say, oh. But rather, miracles that would prove that God was with him. And then thirdly, certainly anyone who comes to this earth must never in his teaching contradict human reason. We may indeed have, mysteries revealed to us that are above our reason. But they can never be contrary. For example, if anyone comes and teaches immorality, or that the soul is not immortal, well, we would know such a person could not come from God because statements of this kind are contrary to reason. Looking back, then, we have three measuring rods or tests designed by reason, applicable to history. Now, line up all the claimants that come from God according to their words. March them out. Line them up. Stand there, one by one. Let us say to them, we are going to judge you. Buddha, Confucius, Laozi, Mohammed, Marx, Brahmins, witch doctors, Hindu philosophers, university professors, Eddy, Heidegger, anyone you please, and the founder of the latest cult in New York or Los Angeles. Stand there. We want to ask you questions. First, and we're just going to use one test in this lesson. Were you ever pre-announced? Any one of you? Answer. Buddha? Did anyone ever know that you were coming to this earth? Confucius. Was the place of your birth prophesied? Socrates. Did anyone foretell that you would die of hemlock juice? Mohammed. Was there ever an ancient tradition that you would be born among a certain people? Was there ever a description as to how you would die? Did any one of your mothers know that you were coming? Is there a single one of you that can point to an historical record in which it was foretold where you would live, where you would die, how you would die? What would be your character, the manner of your teaching, the kind of enemies that you would provoke and evoke by the dignity of teaching? Answer me. Is there no one that can step out? Up to this moment, you see, we have not regarded Christ as any different from any other messenger from God. Now one steps out of the ranks. What is your name? My name is Jesus Christ. Were you ever pre-announced? Are there any historical records long before your coming describing the details of your existence? Are there documents attesting to the work that you would do and the purpose of your coming? He is the only one that can answer, yes. So we say to the others, step back. You may be interesting, but you do not satisfy my first test. You were not pre-announced. And that's the least that God could. You have only your own word. But we are interested in the person of Christ. He says he was pre-announced. In that case, we will have to study the documents. That will be the subject of the next lesson. God love you.
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0: Hey, this is Father Mitch Pacwa, host of Open Line Wednesday. For me, Catholic radio is a chance to speak and hear our Catholic doctrine, consider it, think about it, apply it to everyday life, and be blatantly in the public with it. And I am so thankful to you for being an important part of the Lord's plan by participating and listening. 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
1: In saying the Rosary, Mary invites us to join her on a journey through the life of Jesus. In it, the Holy Spirit asks us to imitate the faith and love of the Mother of our Savior. Because we say the Rosary with our body and our spirit, it should touch us at every level of our being. It is no monotonous ritual, but a deeply contemplative Christian prayer.

0: In the name of the Father, and of the Son, and of the Holy Spirit. I believe in God, the Father Almighty, creator of heaven and earth, and in Jesus Christ, his only Son, our Lord, who was conceived by the Holy Spirit, born of the Virgin Mary, suffered under Pontius Pilate, was crucified, died, and was buried. He descended into hell. The third day he rose again from the dead. He ascended into heaven and sits at the right hand of God, the Father Almighty, from whence he shall come to judge the living and the dead.
1: I believe in the Holy Spirit, the Holy Catholic Church, the communion of saints, the forgiveness of sins, the resurrection of the body, and life everlasting. Amen.
0: Our Father, who art in heaven, hallowed be thy name. Thy kingdom come, thy will be done on earth as it is in heaven.
1: Give us this day our daily bread, and forgive us our trespasses, as we forgive those who trespass against us. And lead us not into temptation, but deliver us from evil.
0: Hail Mary, full of grace, the Lord is with thee. Blessed art thou among women, and blessed is the fruit of thy womb, Jesus.
1: Holy Mary, Mother of God, pray for us sinners, now and at the hour of our death. Amen.
0: Hail Mary, full of grace, the Lord is with thee. Blessed art thou among women, and blessed is the fruit of thy womb, Jesus.
1: Holy Mary, Mother of God, pray for us sinners, now and at the hour of our death. Amen.
0: Hail Mary, full of grace, the Lord is with thee. Blessed art thou among women, and blessed is the fruit of thy womb, Jesus.
1: Holy Mary, Mother of God, pray for us sinners, now and at the hour of our death. Amen.
0: Glory be to the Father, and to the Son, and to the Holy Spirit.
1: As it was in the beginning, is now, and ever shall be, world without end. Amen.
0: The first joyful mystery, the Annunciation. Because of the foreseen merits of Jesus, God the Father kept Mary free from all stain of original sin. I am the Immaculate Conception, she told Bernadette at Lourdes. It was to this sinless virgin that the angel Gabriel came and asked her to become the mother of the Son of God. In faith, Mary replied, I am the handmaid of the Lord. Be it done unto me according to your word. At that moment, the Holy Spirit overshadowed her, and Jesus was conceived in Mary's womb. Our Father, who art in heaven, hallowed be thy name. Thy kingdom come, thy will be done on earth as it is in heaven.
1: Give us this day our daily bread, and forgive us our trespasses, as we forgive those who trespass against us. And lead us not into temptation, but deliver us from evil.
0: Hail Mary, full of grace, the Lord is with thee. Blessed art thou among women, and blessed is the fruit of thy womb, Jesus.
1: Holy Mary, Mother of God, pray for us sinners, now and at the hour of our death. Amen.
0: Hail Mary, full of grace, the Lord is with thee. Blessed art thou among women, and blessed is the fruit of thy womb, Jesus.
1: Holy Mary, Mother of God, pray for us sinners, now and at the hour of our death. Amen.
0: Hail Mary, full of grace, the Lord is with thee. Blessed art thou among women, and blessed is the fruit of thy womb, Jesus.
1: Holy Mary, Mother of God, pray for us sinners, now and at the hour of our death. Amen.
0: Hail Mary, full of grace, the Lord is with thee. Blessed art thou among women, and blessed is the fruit of thy womb, Jesus.
1: Holy Mary, Mother of God, pray for us sinners, now and at the hour of our death. Amen.
0: Hail Mary, full of grace, the Lord is with thee. Blessed art thou among women, and blessed is the fruit of thy womb, Jesus.
1: Holy Mary, Mother of God, pray for us sinners, now and at the hour of our death. Amen.
0: Hail Mary, full of grace, the Lord is with thee. Blessed art thou among women, and blessed is the fruit of thy womb, Jesus.
1: Holy Mary, Mother of God, pray for us sinners, now and at the hour of our death. Amen.
0: Hail Mary, full of grace, the Lord is with thee. Blessed art thou among women, and blessed is the fruit of thy womb, Jesus.
1: Holy Mary, Mother of God, pray for us sinners, now and at the hour of our death. Amen.
0: Hail Mary, full of grace, the Lord is with thee. Blessed art thou among women, and blessed is the fruit of thy womb, Jesus.
1: Holy Mary, Mother of God, pray for us sinners, now and at the hour of our death. Amen.
0: Hail Mary, full of grace, the Lord is with thee. Blessed art thou among women, and blessed is the fruit of thy womb, Jesus.
1: Holy Mary, Mother of God, pray for us sinners, now and at the hour of our death. Amen.
0: Hail Mary, full of grace, the Lord is with thee. Blessed art thou among women, and blessed is the fruit of thy womb, Jesus.
1: Holy Mary, Mother of God, pray for us sinners, now and at the hour of our death. Amen.
0: Glory be to the Father, and to the Son, and to the Holy Spirit.
1: As it was in the beginning, is now, and ever shall be, world without end. Amen.
0: O my Jesus, forgive us our sins, save us from the fires of hell, and lead all souls to heaven, especially those most in need of your mercy. The second joyful mystery, the Visitation. Elizabeth is overjoyed with Mary's visit. She feels blessed by the presence of Jesus in Mary's womb, and she is filled with the Holy Spirit. Blessed are you among women, and blessed is the fruit of your womb, she cries. Mary replies, My soul magnifies the Lord, and my spirit rejoices in God my Savior. May we always be willing to proclaim Mary blessed, because Jesus is the fruit of her womb. Our Father who art in heaven, hallowed be thy name. Thy kingdom come, thy will be done on earth as it is in heaven.
1: Give us this day our daily bread, and forgive us our trespasses, as we forgive those who trespass against us. And lead us not into temptation, but deliver us from evil.
0: Hail Mary, full of grace, the Lord is with thee. Blessed art thou among women, and blessed is the fruit of thy womb, Jesus.
1: Holy Mary, Mother of God, pray for us sinners, now and at the hour of our death. Amen.
0: Hail Mary, full of grace, the Lord is with thee. Blessed art thou among women, and blessed is the fruit of thy womb, Jesus.
1: Holy Mary, Mother of God, pray for us sinners, now and at the hour of our death. Amen.
0: Hail Mary, full of grace, the Lord is with thee. Blessed art thou among women, and blessed is the fruit of thy womb, Jesus.
1: Holy Mary, Mother of God, pray for us sinners, now and at the hour of our death. Amen.
0: Hail Mary, full of grace, the Lord is with thee. Blessed art thou among women, and blessed is the fruit of thy womb, Jesus.
1: Holy Mary, Mother of God, pray for us sinners, now and at the hour of our death. Amen.
0: Hail Mary, full of grace, the Lord is with thee. Blessed art thou among women, and blessed is the fruit of thy womb, Jesus.
1: Holy Mary, Mother of God, pray for us sinners, now and at the hour of our death. Amen.
0: Hail Mary, full of grace, the Lord is with thee. Blessed art thou among women, and blessed is the fruit of thy womb, Jesus.
1: Holy Mary, Mother of God, pray for us sinners, now and at the hour of our death. Amen.
0: Hail Mary, full of grace, the Lord is with thee. Blessed art thou among women, and blessed is the fruit of thy womb, Jesus.
1: Holy Mary, Mother of God, pray for us sinners, now and at the hour of our death. Amen.
0: Hail Mary, full of grace, the Lord is with thee. Blessed art thou among women, and blessed is the fruit of thy womb, Jesus.
1: Holy Mary, Mother of God, pray for us sinners, now and at the hour of our death. Amen.
0: Hail Mary, full of grace, the Lord is with thee. Blessed art thou among women, and blessed is the fruit of thy womb, Jesus.
1: Holy Mary, Mother of God, pray for us sinners, now and at the hour of our death. Amen.
0: Hail Mary, full of grace, the Lord is with thee. Blessed art thou among women, and blessed is the fruit of thy womb, Jesus.
1: Holy Mary, Mother of God, pray for us sinners, now and at the hour of our death. Amen.
0: Glory be to the Father, and to the Son, and to the Holy Spirit.
1: As it was in the beginning, is now, and ever shall be. World without end. Amen.
0: O my Jesus, forgive us our sins, save us from the fires of hell, and lead all souls to heaven, especially those most in need of your mercy. The third joyful mystery, the birth of Jesus. Jesus was born among the poor to teach us that true riches are to be found in him. We pray that God will protect us from the worship of material things and give us a love for poor people everywhere. Our Father who art in heaven, hallowed be thy name. Thy kingdom come, thy will be done on earth as it is in heaven.
1: Give us this day our daily bread, and forgive us our trespasses, as we forgive those who trespass against us. And lead us not into temptation, but deliver us from evil.
0: Hail Mary, full of grace, the Lord is with thee. Blessed art thou among women, and blessed is the fruit of thy womb, Jesus.
1: Holy Mary, Mother of God, pray for us sinners, now and at the hour of our death. Amen.
0: Hail Mary, full of grace, the Lord is with thee. Blessed art thou among women, and blessed is the fruit of thy womb, Jesus.
1: Holy Mary, Mother of God, pray for us sinners, now and at the hour of our death. Amen.
0: Hail Mary, full of grace, the Lord is with thee. Blessed art thou among women, and blessed is the fruit of thy womb, Jesus.
1: Holy Mary, Mother of God, pray for us sinners, now and at the hour of our death. Amen.
0: Hail Mary, full of grace, the Lord is with thee. Blessed art thou among women, and blessed is the fruit of thy womb, Jesus.
1: Holy Mary, Mother of God, pray for us sinners, now and at the hour of our death. Amen.
0: Hail Mary, full of grace, the Lord is with thee. Blessed art thou among women, and blessed is the fruit of thy womb, Jesus.
1: Holy Mary, Mother of God, pray for us sinners, now and at the hour of our death.
0: Hail Mary, full of grace, the Lord is with thee. Blessed art thou among women, and blessed is the fruit of thy womb, Jesus.
1: Holy Mary, Mother of God, pray for us sinners, now and at the hour of our death. Amen.
0: Hail Mary, full of grace, the Lord is with thee. Blessed art thou among women, and blessed is the fruit of thy womb, Jesus.
1: Holy Mary, Mother of God, pray for us sinners, now and at the hour of our death. Amen.
0: Hail Mary, full of grace, the Lord is with thee. Blessed art thou among women, and blessed is the fruit of thy womb, Jesus.
1: Holy Mary, Mother of God, pray for us sinners, now and at the hour of our death. Amen.
0: Hail Mary, full of grace, the Lord is with thee. Blessed art thou among women, and blessed is the fruit of thy womb, Jesus.
1: Holy Mary, Mother of God, pray for us sinners, now and at the hour of our death. Amen.
0: Hail Mary, full of grace, the Lord is with thee. Blessed art thou among women, and blessed is the fruit of thy womb, Jesus.
1: Holy Mary, pray for us sinners, now and at the hour of our death. Amen.
0: Glory be to the Father, and to the Son, and to the Holy Spirit.
1: As it was in the beginning, is now, and ever shall be, world without end. Amen.
0: O my Jesus, forgive us our sins, save us from the fires of hell, and lead all souls to heaven, especially those most in need of your mercy. The fourth joyful mystery, the presentation of Jesus in the temple. When Mary and Joseph came to present Jesus to the Father in the temple, Simeon the prophet told her, "This child is destined for the falling and the rising of many in Israel." To Mary herself he said, "And a sword will pierce your own soul too." We pray for the courage to stand with Christ, no matter what it may cost us. Our Father, who art in heaven, hallowed be thy name. Thy kingdom come, thy will be done on earth as it is in heaven.
1: Give us this day our daily bread, and forgive us our trespasses, as we forgive those who trespass against us. And lead us not into temptation, but deliver us from evil.
0: Hail Mary, full of grace, the Lord is with thee. Blessed art thou among women, and blessed is the fruit of thy womb, Jesus.
1: Holy Mary, Mother of God, pray for us sinners, now and at the hour of our death. Amen.
0: Hail Mary, full of grace, the Lord is with thee. Blessed art thou among women, and blessed is the fruit of thy womb, Jesus.
1: Holy Mary, Mother of God, pray for us sinners, now and at the hour of our death. Amen.
0: Hail Mary, full of grace, the Lord is with thee. Blessed art thou among women, and blessed is the fruit of thy womb, Jesus.
1: Holy Mary, Mother of God, pray for us sinners, now and at the hour of our death. Amen.
0: Hail Mary, full of grace, the Lord is with thee. Blessed art thou among women, and blessed is the fruit of thy womb, Jesus.
1: Holy Mary, Mother of God, pray for us sinners, now and at the hour of our death. Amen.
0: Hail Mary, full of grace, the Lord is with thee. Blessed art thou among women, and blessed is the fruit of thy womb, Jesus.
1: Holy Mary, Mother of God, pray for us sinners, now and at the hour of our death. Amen.
0: Hail Mary, full of grace, the Lord is with thee. Blessed art thou among women, and blessed is the fruit of thy womb, Jesus.
1: Holy Mary, Mother of God, pray for us sinners, now and at the hour of our death. Amen.
0: Hail Mary, full of grace, the Lord is with thee. Blessed art thou among women, and blessed is the fruit of thy womb, Jesus.
1: Holy Mary, Mother of God, pray for us sinners, now and at the hour of our death. Amen.
0: Hail Mary, full of grace, the Lord is with thee.

0: Blessed art thou among women, and blessed is the fruit of thy womb, Jesus.
1: Holy Mary, Mother of God, pray for us sinners, now and at the hour of our death. Amen.
0: Hail Mary, full of grace, the Lord is with thee. Blessed art thou among women, and blessed is the fruit of thy womb, Jesus.
1: Holy Mary, Mother of God, pray for us sinners, now and at the hour of our death. Amen.
0: Glory be to the Father, and to the Son, and to the Holy Spirit.
1: As it was in the beginning, is now and ever shall be, world without end. Amen.
0: O my Jesus, forgive us our sins.

0: The fifth joyful mystery, the finding of Jesus in the temple. After the loss of Jesus, Mary and Joseph found him in the temple. Jesus' explanation, "Did you not know that I must be in my Father's house?" was one they found hard to understand. With faith like Mary's, let us ponder in our hearts the many events of our lives that we find difficult to understand. Our Father, who art in heaven, hallowed be thy name. Thy kingdom come, thy will be done on earth as it is in heaven.
1: Give us this day our daily bread, and forgive us our trespasses, as we forgive those who trespass against us. And lead us not into temptation, but deliver us from evil.
0: Hail Mary, full of grace, the Lord is with thee. Blessed art thou among women, and blessed is the fruit of thy womb, Jesus.
1: Holy Mary, Mother of God, pray for us sinners, now and at the hour of our death. Amen.
0: Hail Mary, full of grace, the Lord is with thee. Blessed art thou among women, and blessed is the fruit of thy womb, Jesus.
1: Holy Mary, Mother of God, pray for us sinners, now and at the hour of our death. Amen.
0: Hail Mary, full of grace, the Lord is with thee. Blessed art thou among women, and blessed is the fruit of thy womb, Jesus.
1: Holy Mary, Mother of God, pray for us sinners, now and at the hour of our death. Amen.
0: Hail Mary, full of grace, the Lord is with thee. Blessed art thou among women, and blessed is the fruit of thy womb, Jesus.
1: Holy Mary, Mother of God, pray for us sinners, now and at the hour of our death. Amen.
0: Hail Mary, full of grace, the Lord is with thee. Blessed art thou among women, and blessed is the fruit of thy womb, Jesus.
1: Holy Mary, Mother of God, pray for us sinners, now and at the hour of our death. Amen.
0: Hail Mary, full of grace, the Lord is with thee. Blessed art thou among women, and blessed is the fruit of thy womb, Jesus.
1: Holy Mary, Mother of God, pray for us sinners, now and at the hour of our death. Amen.
0: Hail Mary, full of grace, the Lord is with thee. Blessed art thou among women, and blessed is the fruit of thy womb, Jesus.
1: Holy Mary, Mother of God, pray for us sinners, now and at the hour of our death. Amen.
0: Hail Mary, full of grace, the Lord is with thee. Blessed art thou among women, and blessed is the fruit of thy womb, Jesus.
1: Holy Mary, Mother of God, pray for us sinners, now and at the hour of our death. Amen.
0: Hail Mary, full of grace, the Lord is with thee. Blessed art thou among women, and blessed is the fruit of thy womb, Jesus.
1: Holy Mary, Mother of God, pray for us sinners, now and at the hour of our death. Amen.
0: Hail Mary, full of grace, the Lord is with thee. Blessed art thou among women, and blessed is the fruit of thy womb, Jesus.
1: Holy Mary, Mother of God, pray for us sinners, now and at the hour of our death. Amen.
0: Glory be to the Father, and to the Son, and to the Holy Spirit.
1: As it was in the beginning, is now, and ever shall be, world without end. Amen.
0: O my Jesus, forgive us our sins. Save us from the fires of hell. And lead all souls to heaven, especially those most in need of your mercy. Hail, Holy Queen, Mother of Mercy. Hail our life, our sweetness, and our hope. To thee do we cry, poor banished children of Eve. To thee do we send up our sighs, mourning and weeping in this valley of tears. Turn then, most gracious Advocate, thine eyes of mercy towards us. And after this our exile, show unto us the blessed fruit of thy womb, Jesus. O clement, O loving, O sweet Virgin Mary. Pray for us, O Holy Mother of God,
1: that we may be made worthy of the promises of Christ.
0: Let us pray. O God, whose only begotten Son, by his life, death, and resurrection, has purchased for us the rewards of eternal life, grant, we beseech thee, that meditating on these mysteries in the most holy rosary of the Blessed Virgin Mary, we may imitate what they contain and obtain what they promise through the same Christ our Lord.

0: The Chaplet of Divine Mercy.
1: In the name of the Father, and of the Son, and of the Holy Spirit. Amen.
2: You expired, Jesus, but the source of life gushed forth for souls, and the ocean of mercy opened up for the whole world. O fount of life, unfathomable divine mercy, envelop the whole world and empty yourself out upon us.
0: O blood and water, which gush forth from the heart of Jesus as a fountain of mercy for us, I trust in you. O blood and water, which gush forth from the heart of Jesus as a fountain of mercy for us, I trust in you. O blood and water, which gush forth from the heart of Jesus as a fountain of mercy for us, I trust in you.
2: Our Father, who art in heaven, hallowed be thy name. Thy kingdom come. Thy will be done on earth as it is in heaven.
0: Give us this day our daily bread, and forgive us our trespasses, as we forgive those who trespass against us. And lead us not into temptation, but deliver us from evil. Amen.
2: Hail Mary, full of grace, the Lord is with you. Blessed are you among women, and blessed is the fruit of your womb, Jesus.
0: Holy Mary, Mother of God, pray for us sinners now and at the hour of our death. Amen.
2: I believe in God, the Father Almighty, creator of heaven and earth, and in Jesus Christ, his only Son, our Lord, who was conceived by the Holy Spirit, born of the Virgin Mary, suffered under Pontius Pilate, was crucified, died, and was buried. He descended into hell. On the third day, he rose again from the dead. He ascended into heaven and is seated at the right hand of God, the Father Almighty. From there, he will come to judge the living and the dead.
0: I believe in the Holy Spirit, the Holy Catholic Church, the communion of saints, the forgiveness of sins, the resurrection of the body, and life everlasting. Amen.
2: Eternal Father, I offer you the body and blood, soul and divinity of your dearly beloved Son, our Lord Jesus Christ, in atonement for our sins and those of the whole world. For the sake of his sorrowful passion,
0: have mercy on us and on the whole world.
2: For the sake of his sorrowful passion,
0: have mercy on us and on the whole world.
2: For the sake of his sorrowful passion,
0: have mercy on us and on the whole world.
2: For the sake of his sorrowful passion,
0: have mercy on us and on the whole world.
2: For the sake of his sorrowful passion,
0: have mercy on us and on the whole world.
2: For the sake of his sorrowful passion,
0: have mercy on us and on the whole world.
2: For the sake of his sorrowful passion,
0: have mercy on us and on the whole world.
2: For the sake of his sorrowful passion,
0: have mercy on us and on the whole world.
2: For the sake of his sorrowful passion,
0: have mercy on us and on the whole world.
2: For the sake of his sorrowful passion,
0: have mercy on us and on the whole world.
2: Eternal Father, I offer you the body and blood, soul and divinity of your dearly beloved Son, our Lord Jesus Christ, in atonement for our sins and those of the whole world. For the sake of his sorrowful passion,
0: have mercy on us and on the whole world.
2: For the sake of his sorrowful passion,
0: have mercy on us and on the whole world.
2: For the sake of his sorrowful passion,
0: have mercy on us and on the whole world.
2: For the sake of his sorrowful passion,
0: have mercy on us and on the whole world.
2: For the sake of his sorrowful passion,
0: have mercy on us and on the whole world.
2: For the sake of his sorrowful passion,
0: have mercy on us and on the whole world.
2: For the sake of his sorrowful passion,
0: have mercy on us and on the whole world.
2: For the sake of his sorrowful passion,
0: have mercy on us and on the whole world.
2: For the sake of his sorrowful passion,
0: have mercy on us and on the whole world.
2: For the sake of his sorrowful passion,
0: have mercy on us and on the whole world.
2: Eternal Father, I offer you the body and blood, soul and divinity of your dearly beloved Son, our Lord Jesus Christ, in atonement for our sins and those of the whole world. For the sake of his sorrowful passion,
0: have mercy on us and on the whole world.
2: For the sake of his sorrowful passion,
0: have mercy on us and on the whole world.
2: For the sake of his sorrowful passion,
0: have mercy on us and on the whole world.
2: For the sake of his sorrowful passion,
0: have mercy on us and on the whole world.
2: For the sake of his sorrowful passion,
0: have mercy on us and on the whole world.
2: For the sake of his sorrowful passion,
0: have mercy on us and on the whole world.
2: For the sake of his sorrowful passion,
0: have mercy on us and on the whole world.
2: For the sake of his sorrowful passion,
0: have mercy on us and on the whole world.
2: For the sake of his sorrowful passion,
0: have mercy on us and on the whole world.
2: For the sake of his sorrowful passion,
0: have mercy on us and on the whole world.
2: Eternal Father, I offer you the body and blood, soul, and divinity of your dearly beloved Son, our Lord Jesus Christ, in atonement for our sins and those of the whole world. For the sake of his sorrowful passion,
0: have mercy on us and on the whole world.
2: For the sake of his sorrowful passion,
0: have mercy on us and on the whole world.
2: For the sake of his sorrowful passion,
0: have mercy on us and on the whole world.
2: For the sake of his sorrowful passion,
0: have mercy on us and on the whole world.
2: For the sake of his sorrowful passion,
0: have mercy on us and on the whole world.
2: For the sake of his sorrowful passion,
0: have mercy on us and on the whole world.
2: For the sake of his sorrowful passion,
0: have mercy on us and on the whole world.
2: For the sake of his sorrowful passion,
0: have mercy on us and on the whole world.
2: For the sake of his sorrowful passion,
0: have mercy on us and on the whole world.
2: For the sake of his sorrowful passion,
0: have mercy on us and on the whole world.
2: Eternal Father, I offer you the body and blood, soul and divinity of your dearly beloved Son, our Lord Jesus Christ, in atonement for our sins and those of the whole world. For the sake of his sorrowful passion,
0: have mercy on us and on the whole world.
2: For the sake of his sorrowful passion,
0: have mercy on us and on the whole world.
2: For the sake of his sorrowful passion,
0: have mercy on us and on the whole world.
2: For the sake of his sorrowful passion,
0: have mercy on us and on the whole world.
2: For the sake of his sorrowful passion,
0: have mercy on us and on the whole world.
2: For the sake of his sorrowful passion,
0: have mercy on us and on the whole world.
2: For the sake of his sorrowful passion,
0: have mercy on us and on the whole world.
2: For the sake of his sorrowful passion,
0: have mercy on us and on the whole world.
2: For the sake of his sorrowful passion,
0: have mercy on us and on the whole world.
2: For the sake of his sorrowful passion,
0: have mercy on us and on the whole world.
1: Holy God, holy mighty one, holy immortal one, have mercy on us and on the whole world.
0: Holy God, holy mighty one, holy immortal one, have mercy on us and on the whole world. Holy God, holy mighty one, holy immortal one, have mercy on us and on the whole world.
2: Eternal God, in whom mercy is endless and the treasury of compassion inexhaustible, look kindly upon us and increase your mercy in us, that in difficult moments we might not despair nor become despondent, but with great confidence submit ourselves to your holy will, which is love and mercy itself.
1: In the name of the Father, and of the Son, and of the Holy Spirit. Amen.
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0: 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Union with God means praying continually. The heart is at peace with God. 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Mother's spiral-bound perpetual calendar features an inspirational message for each day of the year. 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
1: Readings from Rome. I've been beyond joyful since learning Archbishop Fulton Sheen would be beatified this September 24th. He's been part of my life since I was 12 years old, and I saw him for the first time on a new live television show called Life is Worth Living. In 1952, our family was one of only about a third of U.S. families who owned a television set, and that was up from 1% in 1948. There were only a few shows on TV every day, so once a week it was a privilege to watch a dynamic American archbishop teach the faith in this extraordinary, compelling new way. And Life is Worth Living was, and still is today, indeed compelling. Archbishop Sheen spoke before a live audience without notes or cue cards for 30 minutes, occasionally using a blackboard. He knew how well visuals work. His style was dramatic, intense, and marked by humor, always an endearing trait in a speaker. He treated such a wide range of topics, but always on the surface was his love for Christ, for the faith. I've always had the feeling he really wanted to teach us. At times, I actually forgot he wasn't speaking to just me and my parents. When color TV arrived, Archbishop Sheen's vestments, especially when he flourished his magenta floor-length cape, drew your attention. But his message, delivered with authority and intensity, is what kept you riveted to Life is Worth Living. Really riveted for 30 minutes, one day a week, for years. And now, these many decades later, with all the new technology, this remarkable saintly teacher still comes into our homes and still rivets us with his words. And yes, life is still worth living. Thank you, Archbishop Sheen.
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4: Well, hello and welcome back to The Journey Home program. I'm your guest host, John Mark Grodi, filling in for my father, Marcus. And tonight we have the distinct pleasure, as always, to hear another story of how God, in his wonderful mercy, has brought another soul, not just to his son, but to his son's body, the church, to this wonderful church that he's given us, he wants to invite us into. I'm joined by Maya Fish. Welcome, Maya. Thanks for coming to the program.
5: Thank you. Thanks for having me.
4: Maya is a former evangelical Protestant and actually good friends of our family.
5: Yeah.
4: I actually have the distinct privilege of being your son's godfather.
5: Yes. Yes. My only son.
4: Johnny.
5: Yeah. Little Johnny.
4: Getting big. So.
5: Yes. Yes.
4: Well, thanks for coming out today, Maya.
5: Yeah.
4: You know, I've heard bits of your story before, but I'm really excited to sit back down and hear the whole thing. So if you would go back to all the way back to the beginning. Where did your spiritual journey to the Lord start?
5: Okay, wow. Well, so I'm from Upper Michigan, Marquette, Michigan, the UP. I'm a Uper.
4: Yeah.
5: And I grew up in what I like to call a church-positive home. So my family was not religious, but they would identify themselves as Christian. My dad was a non-practicing Catholic. My mom was a Lutheran, but she came to her faith as a teenager. So they brought us to church some Sundays. I remember going to Sunday school as a kid. And really, I remember having the little golden book, I Can Pray to God. I remember going to Sunday school. I remember my grandmother, my dad's mother, praying her rosary and kneeling at her bed at night when we went to visit them on vacation when I was a kid. Just so I had, like, very tender associations with faith and with God. And I think especially as a kid, I wanted to understand. I had a lot of questions.
4: Yeah.
5: Lots of questions. My dad related to me a funny story. This is when I was in college. He shared this with me. When I was in Sunday school as a kid, the pastors would come to the classroom and we would be able to bounce questions off of them. And I was like, well, what about if Adam and Eve existed? What about the dinosaurs? And, you know, what about outer space and all these different things? And
4: you were that member of the class.
5: I was that kid. I was like, I was never the type where just giving me an answer was enough. I really wanted to understand. And I think that really served me in life and in my faith journey, really wanting to make something my own and to be genuine, to be authentic in what I was practicing. So my dad said that, I guess at one point during the week, the pastors called him and said, do you know what questions she might be asking this Sunday? Because we want to try and get some answers for her. So
4: that's awesome.
5: That was a pretty good one.
4: Okay. So again, the tender associations, kind of this positive ambient atmosphere, and you had a lot of questions. Did any of that penetrate in terms of a relationship with God, or was that still kind of more out there?
5: Yeah, I don't think so. Okay. I think it was really more a desire. Yeah. There was one point where my parents were out of town and my grandpa was watching us kids, and I wanted to go to church, so he let me go. I might have been in first grade, and I walked all the way to the church, which was like 2 miles away. Wow. I went myself because I really wanted to go. So yeah, there's that desire there, but there wasn't really a strong understanding of what faith looked like or what that meant. Sure. And fast forward to middle school, I ended up dropping out of confirmation, and I think it was seventh grade, and it was when they were talking about some of the patriarchs in Genesis that lived to be, you know, 200, 300 years old or something. And I just remember thinking, this is a bunch of garbage. I don't believe this. I dropped out of confirmation, and my mom was like, okay, fine. You know, we're not going to force you to do it. And that was that. I ended up, I had a friend at the time whose father was a professor at the university, and she was Baha'i. And I would go to their house for their prayer meetings. And for about a year and a half or so, I was kind of going with her to these Baha'i prayer meetings. I even did a little pilgrimage to Wilmette, to the Baha'i temple with them one year. My parents were a little nervous about this because it was a completely different religion.
4: And Baha'i, you know, in a couple sentences is sort of, how would you describe it to those who aren't familiar with it?
5: Yeah. So Baha'i essentially, and my apologies to any Baha'i listeners, because I'm not a representative of the Baha'i faith.
4: Let us know. Send us an email.
5: Yeah. Yes.
4: Set us straight if we get it wrong here.
5: Please. The Baha'i faith or Baha'i religion was in like the 1800s, I believe. And essentially their belief is that the different leaders of the main religions that we would think of, like Moses, Buddha, Muhammad, Jesus, they were all prophets for their age, and that the latest, most recent one was Baha'u'llah, and he is the one that they follow his writings.
4: Gotcha.
5: So there's no heaven or hell, as far as my understanding was at the time. Mm. Rather, it's sort of a kind of a world peace, sort of everybody get along type of thing.
4: Sure.
5: I think what really attracted me to

0: what they said was only for their own age, because that wasn't what they were teaching themselves.
1: Okay, so about how old were you at this point?
0: That was like eighth grade that ended. Okay. And then fast forward into high school, and essentially I got caught up with high school freshman year. Sure. And then fast forward to sophomore year, I had a few, four classmates that were outspoken evangelicals. One of the boys was my neighbor that I had gone to the same Lutheran church with growing up. I had known him since elementary school. And another kid, his name was Sean, he was, I like to call him the Jesus t-shirt kid. He always had like the Lord's gym shirts on and stuff like that. He was part of a an evangelical youth group, and they were even a music group, I think, that would tour to different parishes around. They were called New Kids on the Rock. And but he was just really, he struck me as a very happy person, and he was really open and outspoken about his faith. So sophomore year, I went and hung out with him with another group of his friends. And it was such an impression on me that he got along with his younger brother so well. And I have two younger siblings, my sister being 3 years younger than me. And she and I used to fight like cats and dogs, probably coming more from me than anything. And the fact that he and his brother were like best of friends, I was like, wow, I want what he has. I should hang out with him more often. That February, so it was only not even a month later, he and the three classmates, the boy Andy that was my neighbor, and then two other boys were killed in a car accident going to a basketball tournament. And so that was really a very big turning point for me as a teenager, because for some reason, I had always thought of myself as being the white-haired old lady in church someday. I just imagined that that's what I would do when I was old, but I hadn't given it much more thought than that. And going through that process for the first time of loss and being confronted with mortality and things made me see, oh, maybe I won't get to be a white-haired old lady in church. What now?
1: Right.
0: So that was big. But I didn't know at that point what to do with faith or what that meant. I just, again, it's this longing.
1: Yeah.
0: My junior year, I was a foreign exchange student in Germany for the year. I didn't love high school super much, so I kind of plotted my escape and fled the country for a year. I swear, Mom and Dad, I'm sorry I gave you a lot of gray hairs. But I went, and I took my little Good News Bible that I had gotten in third grade Sunday school, and I would remember reading my Bible and then just praying the Our Father, because I didn't know how else to pray.
1: Yeah.
0: And that year was really, really big for me, because when you go on a foreign exchange, and if anybody watching has gone through that experience of living in another country, another culture, it really strips away everything. I was taken out of my community, my language to communicate. In a way, it sort of strips away an aspect of my own personality, of my self-expression. To my hobbies were kind of gone. I had my sports that I had been involved with, and those were gone. Just my culture, all of that. And it made me realize that longing that I had for God and how much I needed him.
1: Right.
0: And that was a big shifting year for me.
1: I want to mention again for the radio listeners that our guest tonight is Maya Fish, a former evangelical Protestant. You know, you make me think, Maya, with this foreign exchange, you know, make me think of pilgrimage.
0: Mm-hmm.
1: You know, how sometimes we get into our routines, we get in, kind of settled into life. And precisely the purpose of pilgrimage is to kind of go to a new place, to set aside a lot of that, so that the questions, so the seeking can kind of open back up in a new context. And it's almost like that's a little bit of what happened unintentionally, perhaps, by your foreign exchange experience.
0: Yeah, I was wanting to go out and have this great adventure, and it was a very hard year. I mean, I was only 16 when I went, which is shocking to me now to think that I went away at that age. But it's when you strip away all those things, I think that we can give us that security, and in a sense can distract us from our needs, sort of that breaking it down type of thing,
1: right.
0: I think had that effect. One thing that I didn't mention, in my hometown, there is this really beautiful sun.

0: cemetery called Park Cemetery, and I would like walking through there. People would walk their dogs there and everything, and I would occasionally go walking there, and I liked going through the section of the really old headstones and looking at the names, and I'd walk across, and I thought to myself, who's, this guy Joe or something? And I thought to myself, when Joe was alive, he was probably very important to himself, the choices he made and what motivated and so forth. And he probably didn't think that there would be a teenage girl someday named Maya walking over his grave asking what the heck, who he was. And I thought, how am I different? I'll probably be in the same boat someday. And aren't we all? And I thought to myself, people want to live on. They want to be remembered. They want to make a mark on the world and matter and be important. And I think, well, okay, what lives beyond me? Well, other people do. So, okay, I can live for others. But ultimately, other people are in the same predicament. And then, what, in a generation or two, you're forgotten as well. And ultimately, the whole world will pass away, and what's left but God? And it was that realization I made during my exchange year that I said, oh, well, I want to live for God then. But again, I didn't know what that looked like. So I resolved that that just meant doing. I think there's a lot of oriented towards doing. So when I came, I resolved that when I got back to the States that I would teach Sunday school. Yeah, which I actually did. I taught first grade Sunday school my senior year of high school. So, yeah.
1: And so this, what was the context of then this teaching? Was it in your the Lutheran background still? Where was the Sunday
0: The
1: school?
0: Sunday school? Yeah, it was at that same Redeemer Lutheran Church, the Missouri Synod Lutheran Church in my hometown that I taught first grade.
1: So you'd encountered, again, the example of the high school student, your friend who's a Christian witness, sort of, made you think a little bit differently about faith. At this point, in terms of the different faiths, you had the experience with the Baha'i. Did you have a sense of, okay, well, Lutherans are this kind of flavor of Christians with this flavor of theology? Didn't have any sense of that at the
0: Not
1: time?
0: at all.
1: Okay.
0: Not at all. I really didn't have the context of Protestantism versus Catholicism, how Lutheranism might be different than Baptist or Methodist or Calvinist theology. And I think that sort of general vagueness, theological vagueness, kind of followed me into my Christian walk as it developed later on. It was more of a, yeah, Jesus loves me kind of thing.
1: Okay, so you're teaching Sunday school. What happened
0: Yeah,
1: next?
0: so I came back from my exchange year. I started teaching Sunday school, and that summer I ran into a guy that I knew from high school. He was a couple years, a few years older than me, and went off to college. And when he was in high school, didn't identify himself as Christian at all. And he went off to college and became a born-again Christian. And when I ran into him, incidentally at a music festival, he had his Bible with him, of course, and he said, if you died tonight, where would you go? And you need Christ. And I thought, what? I've never heard this. This is completely new information. Like, how did I miss this? And it was like the next weekend I went with a couple other friends that were incidentally part of the same kind of evangelical youth circle, and brought me to a Pentecostal, I think it was like a Pentecostal-ish church. And side note, one of my softball coaches was the youth pastor there. I saw him and I was like, oh. And I got saved. I received Jesus as my personal Lord and Savior in August of 1998, going into my senior year of high school. And so I was very, very on fire in that new fervor of somebody who was newly saved and very excited about my faith. That was kind of the start of the next phase for me.
1: Okay, cool. Okay, so then how does it proceed from there?
0: I was involved in the youth group there at the church. There was also like a Bible study group in my high school, and Northern Michigan University is also in my hometown, and so we were able to sometimes drop in on like campus crusade meetings on campus. So I got kind of my foot in the door with some of the campus ministry as a senior in high school because I was taking a college class. So I was able to get access onto campus and get to know some other student, college students on campus and have an inroad there. So I did go to Northern Michigan University for my undergrad and was involved with campus ministry throughout my 4.5 years of college there. And that was really where I kind of further came into my faith and practiced and did some mission, you know, mission trips and things like that, Bible studies a lot. That was my campus ministry really defined my college experience. But towards, as I progressed through college and into my senior year, I was applying to dental school. At the time, I changed my major the fall of my senior year, so that hence the longer stretch there. But one thing that I felt, I should back up a little bit. One thing that was that marked that time of my life is I was still really seeking. I would listen to a lot of Christian radio, D. James Kennedy, Ravi Zacharias, Chuck Swindoll. I'm trying to remember some of the other preachers, but a lot of these guys that are on, you know, Christian terrestrial radio, listened to a lot of that, was just always wanting to know more and do more and really live out my faith. And one of the things in my campus ministry was they had the campus minister had the saying, love God, hate sin, enjoy people. And the theology of how to live our lives really kind of boiled down to love Jesus. All this other stuff is secondary. And that wasn't enough for me because I felt like when it came to these questions about how to live my life, how to what I would call now vocational discernment, which that wasn't a term that I had at the time,
1: right.
0: But just trying to figure out what to do with my life, whether, you know, about getting married, trying to, you know, the whole courting thing that was really a big deal back in the late 90s, early 2000s, you know, kind of navigating that mindset. And it really felt like a square peg trying to fit myself into a round hole in a lot of ways.
1: Yeah, yeah.
0: I wanted to go on and pursue a professional degree. I felt this desire to do something great for God.
1: Right.
0: And, but not really sure how to live that out. You know, I listen, if I listen to these different preachers on the radio, I listen to my various campus ministers, I was very attracted to people who were earnestly living out their faith. But the problem I ran into was that they weren't all saying the same thing. Sure, they were saying, love Jesus. Okay, great. But as far as the questions on what is baptism? The questions on the sacraments, which again, I wasn't even thinking the term sacraments at the time, whether you fast or not fast, whether you can drink alcohol or where that's definitely not okay because Jesus drank grape juice or these kind of things. It was frustrating. And, sure. And I didn't like the answer of, well, it doesn't matter. We can just love Jesus because it's not like these things don't matter. They matter.
1: Right.
0: And I didn't like how things just sort of came back to me where I had to be the one to decide what was important and what wasn't important. That's too convenient because if I decided, well, you know, fasting, whatever, you know, or, oh, chastity in this particular way in the confines of marriage, whatever, you know, it's whatever works for me and that's fine. And it was a little tiresome to try and build the church of Maya,
1: sure.
0: The church of me. And what if I chose not to challenge myself? You know, how would I grow in my faith?
1: Mm-hmm.
0: So I didn't have an answer to that, but that's kind of the mindset that I was in towards the end of college. I was wrestling with a lot of these questions.
1: You know, you also mentioned earlier, you know, this sense of after a couple of these conversion moments in particular, that part of what you gravitated towards was this sense of needing to do something.
0: Mm-hmm.
1: And it seems like maybe that was a little bit of the struggle too, of not finding, this almost this activism, this need, I need to I need to look busy. I need to get something done, which,
0: yeah.
1: Again, especially if you don't feel like you've found the right place in the church, like I haven't, it seems like that would exacerbate that questioning, because it's like, I need to be sure that I'm at the right place, you know, so that I can discern these questions, so that I can really receive what God wants to give me. So it's not just me creating this on my own.
0: Yeah.
1: Yeah.
0: Yeah. It's also not a pleasant place to be in terms of being able to receive from God. I see now. I don't think I had the clarity of that at the time. But when it's sort of like this feeling of almost a burden, yeah, to go out and do things for God, that's how I felt, that I was also in a way, a certain sense, seeing the lack of Jesus in the world, mm-hmm, seeing the lack of Jesus in others, seeing how I needed him so desperately, in the sense that as if I didn't have him, mm-hmm, you know, or that I needed him more. It's like I think there's like a fine distinction there between our need and desire for Jesus and then our lack of Jesus, or desperate, like us reaching to him to grasp onto him, as opposed to God coming down to us.
1: Sure.
0: I think now as a Catholic, looking back, that sacramental dimension is so important. And I didn't have that at the time. And so I think in a way, a lot of my feelings were trying to find that.
1: Sure. Yeah, so many of these things come down to them being in right order. You know, certainly, mm-hmm, God calls us to do something. He calls us to specific purposes. But there has to be this proper relationship to receiving from God first, his grace and all that. And it's, yeah, interesting, too. I was going to ask, you know, a couple minutes here before the break, you know, did you have any sense of Catholicism at this time? You didn't have a whole lot of sense of the differences between these different flavors of Christianity.
0: Right.
1: Any sense of what the Catholic Church was? Or?
0: Oh, well, that's a funny thing, because, yeah, despite the Catholic presence that was, right, in my personal life with, right, my dad,
1: yeah,
0: at least as a historically, sure, background for him being Catholic, or my grandmother, same thing, I was very anti-Catholic. Huh. And I think that was not intentional. I didn't go into it wanting to be anti-Catholic. I think that was something that I picked up in various places of the different theology that I was surrounded with, in the various campus ministries I was involved with, or the various, sure, churches that I would go to. Like, I didn't stay at that Pentecostal sort of evangelical church that I started at in high school. I bounced around a bit. I tended to go to church where my friends were going and where we really felt things were happening there.
1: Right.
0: So I went to a non-denominational church for a time. I went to a Baptist church. I went to a Dutch Reformed church. I attended some Methodist services, Evangelical Free Church of America service. I mean, I was kind of all over the place.
1: Sure.
0: I didn't have the I'm a Calvinist, I am this, or I'm a Lutheran in this way. I just was following where people were really fervent.
1: Sure. Well, maybe that's a good place for a little quick break here.
0: You know,
1: we're joined tonight by Maya Fish, a former evangelical Protestant and a good friend of our families. And we're having a good discussion. So come back here in a few minutes. We'll hear a bit more of her story. See you in a moment.
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1: Yeah, Well, welcome back to The Journey Home. I'm your guest host tonight, John Mark Grodi. And before the break, we were hearing Maya Fish, former evangelical Protestant, share her faith journey. And when we left off, Maya, you know, you're involved in campus, various campus ministries during your college experience, but the seeking continues, right?
0: Yeah, the seeking continues. It is growing. I think growing in maturity and in faith, as I was saying, it kind of what was lacking was the sacraments. And I was wanting to find a way to encounter Christ in my life and find ways to practice faith. Mm-hmm. And oftentimes in catastrophic ways, I guess when I was a high schooler, I decided one day, I'm only going to listen to Christian music. And yeah. I was upset if anybody else had anything else on the radio in my yeah. presence. I was really obnoxious. silly things like that, trying to figure out what works, what doesn't.
1: Sure.
0: My parents, I think, were a little concerned that I was super intense about mm-hmm. my faith, very involved. I'm pretty intense about a lot of things that I do. That's sort of my go mode. Mm-hmm. But something I think that held me back a little bit was a fear of not being authentic.
1: Sure.
0: Of not being truly who I am, of being a person that people didn't want to be around, that people avoided. Those terms, Bible banger or Bible thumper sure. or something, mm-hmm. Come to mind. And I really had, I think deep down, I had a concern that I didn't want to be that person. Mm-hmm. And so in a way, it was almost like I felt deep down like I was keeping God at arm's length. And a really important time or event was when I was on a retreat with Campus Crusade. It was in Copper Harbor, Michigan. And I remember sitting on a dock at one of the inland lakes. And it was just a beautiful fall day. And the colors were reflecting on the water. And I was just having this prayer time. And I just said, God, I don't want to be that kind of a person who's unrelatable and unlikable and out of touch. And God, I just have to trust that you are going to lead me where you want me and that you aren't going to make me into that person. And now that was several years before my journey into the church, but I think that was a really important event mm-hmm. because I think God takes those moments that we, even in the smallest way, reach out and trust to him
1: yeah.
0: and just it's like opening a floodgate and it pours out to us. And I don't know that I would have even have seen it that way at the time, but that looking back, that is the spiritual reality.
1: Yeah.
0: God leading us along and pursuing us. Mm-hmm. And it's our response. And in that response, lavishly giving himself to us. And I think that's, it's also this process that's so gorgeous. I think of becoming. Mm-hmm. It's this, my spiritual director, she says, our not yetness.
1: Yes.
0: And I think that's so beautiful. I was always pursuing ways to be more and do more because I felt in a lot of ways like I wasn't enough. Mm-hmm. And to come to that place ultimately to see how it is God coming to us in our brokenness, that is so beautiful.
1: Yeah.
0: So that's kind of how my spiritual life was happening as college kind of progressed towards the end. I became disillusioned with the worldview of feeling like I had to go out and preach the gospel and save people, seeing the lack of Jesus in myself and in others, you know, in some way.
1: Mm-hmm.
0: And I remember praying after I graduated and I graduated in December and didn't start dental school until August. I had this time off. And I remember just being frustrated and being like, God, I don't know. I don't want to change my religion, but I don't know how to live my life. And I don't know how I'm supposed to live my life and love you.
1: Yeah.
0: And that was kind of my prayer at the time. And the way I was living my life at the time, I did feel kind of lost. I was sort of looking for love in all the wrong places, if you will, trying to see where I fit in, various romantic relationships that were just disasters left and right, and trying to find that sense of security. And it's funny because where I could, on one hand, have this spiritual experience and this desire, I didn't have the maturity in my life you know, living that out in all the ways that even at then I knew I should, but I wasn't able to actually do. So that August, I moved to Milwaukee and I started dental school at Marquette University, which is a Catholic university. Mm. And I remember thinking going to Marquette that I should learn a bit about Catholicism so that I can witness to these Catholics so that they can know Jesus, right. Which is just so hilarious. but that was my perception. My perception was that Catholics didn't really have a personal prayer life. They were going through rote things. They didn't really believe it. Maybe they just went to church on Christmas and Easter. They worshiped Mary or the saints, or they had all these other things in the way, and they just really needed to know Jesus and how awesome he was. Mm-hmm. And that was kind of my attitude at the time. And there was a girl in my campus ministry back at Northern who had a girl that she knew from her hometown who was going to be in my dental class with me. And that was from her Assemblies of God church. And I was very excited at the prospect that I would have another on fire Christian with me in my class. And I imagined we would be great friends. And it ended up not being that way.
1: Yeah.
0: Surprisingly. Or not surprisingly. So I was really struggling that fall semester of dental school, trying to figure out where to go in my faith life, also trying to balance being in an entirely new city, again, similar to my exchange year, being taken away from those security structures for myself. I had great friends in my campus ministry. I had a great thing going. I was sad to leave, and in a sense, I felt like start over again. And not sure in what way to start again. And I basically, in this struggle that I was having, I opened up to this girl about the difficulty I was having. Yeah. And it was really terrible because I sensed her body language. She was like very uncomfortable as I was being vulnerable with her and opening up. And I call it the scripture Rolodex was going in her head. I had that perception.
1: Sure.
0: I was pouring out my heart about going to the pub crawls with the other dental students and meeting these guys and just not liking the way my life was going, but wanting to seek God and all these things. And she would say, well, Maya, you know, the Bible says, and then she would rattle off a scripture verse. And well, the Bible says, and she would rattle off another scripture verse. And I was like, oh my gosh, is that what I do to people? Is that what I've been? I felt very judged and it hurt. It really hurt. But it was also like looking in a mirror.
1: Sure.
0: In an unpleasant way, but you know, what a mercy that that happened. Because I thought, I never want to make someone feel that way, ever. In my love for God, to make someone feel not seen or dismissed or judged. That I remember hearing from a preacher one time, you know, if people are uncomfortable around you talking about Jesus and sharing your faith, well, that's just the devil in them being convicted from the Holy Spirit in you. And I thought, or it could just be you being a jerk, you know.
1: It could be that sometimes. Yeah.
0: And so that was a big moment for me. So that was kind of a push, the pull, from the Catholic Church standpoint, the pull, were from a few unexpected areas. So when I went to Marquette, I encountered various people that were on fire for Jesus and they were Catholic and it completely upended the view that I had of Catholicism. And it made me go, oh, maybe I don't know the Catholic Church. Maybe I don't know what this is all about. I should learn. One of those people was a classmate of mine, Sharon, really lovely person. I actually just talked to her on the phone today to tell her I was coming and share with her to thank her for this. She was practicing her faith, but not really exclusively Catholic at the time. She would go with me to some of my non-denominational church services, but she had a rosary hanging from her rearview mirror. Mm-hmm. And every time we got in the car, before she would start the car, she would hold her rosary and she would say a prayer and then start the car. And that was very peculiar to me.
1: Yeah.
0: It was like, what is this whole little ritual you have here? It's little things like that that are a witness to people that that we may not realize. Mm-hmm. Just living out our faith genuinely as who we are speaks volumes to people who are truly seeking. And so Sharon never judged me in the struggles I was going through at the time. She was there for me, and she was a good friend to me, and she lived her faith beautifully. And that was a great witness. Encountering other students, like undergrads on campus, they would have these praise and worship sort of charismatic jam sessions on campus. And I'm like, oh my gosh, these people are Catholic. Like, this is like my campus ministry, except, you know, with a crucifix and some people have rosaries. As that progressed, I met some theology graduate students there at Marquette, and I don't remember how I first encountered them, but I would get together with them on Thursdays for beer and wings on campus, and I would just pepper them with questions.
1: Yeah.
0: And they were great because they were not ever like offended at probably some ridiculous thing I might say or ridiculous question I would ask about why do you guys worship Mary or something, you know, for example.
1: Yeah.
0: Because I think you can tell a difference when someone is truly seeking and wanting to know versus somebody looking for an inroad to sort of spout their opinion and preach at you.
1: Well, it's that authenticity. That's an interesting thread throughout your story, this being touched by moments of authenticity. You know, someone who is genuinely joyful as a Christian.
0: Yeah.
1: Or people who will genuinely hear the questions and engage them seriously. That authenticity is such an important aspect.
0: Yeah. So in this time too, in my beginning of freshman year of dental school, I met my now husband, John.
1: I know that guy.
0: Oh, what?
1: He's a good guy.
0: Yeah, he's a great guy.
1: Yeah.
0: It's my favorite story to tell, which you're welcome. I'm not going to share on the program because we all know it's my favorite story. Mm-hmm. But I went with my friend Chrissy, my classmate. She lived in the same condo building as he did, and I crashed his housewarming party, basically how it is. And but when I met him, I learned in that conversation that he was Catholic, and that was sort of like a run away from this guy. But we had so much in common. He was such a beautiful person, I couldn't help but be drawn to him. And that was in November. And it wasn't until January we finally reconnected and went on a date. And when we started dating, I had him come to some of my evangelical church services. And he was very uncomfortable. and he suggested to me, you know, can we maybe try going to Catholic Mass sometime? And I was like, well, I can't. Like, that was really, I don't know. But I thought, well, I have to be fair. I can't just say we're only going to my church repeatedly. So I was like, okay, I'll go to Mass with you. And if it weren't for John, I don't know that I would have actually, well, who knows, maybe somebody would have invited me to Mass. But it was him inviting me to Mass that I reluctantly finally went to Mass.
1: Yeah.
0: And started going. So those were some of the polls.
1: Sure.
0: It was during that time too, they had some events in Milwaukee called Theology on Tap. I know that that program runs around the country, and that was great because I met other post-college age people that were interested in the faith. And I got to just learn more, ask more questions, just be present in that way. Mm-hmm. And it was at one of those Theology on Tap talks that there's a preacher, Father Tim Kitsky from Milwaukee. He was giving a talk and he said, who here thinks that without Jesus, you're just a pile of dung? And I was like, oh, me. I'm without Jesus, I'm nothing. I'm just that's me all over. Without Jesus, I'm terrible. And I'm looking around and it's me and like one other girl that are raising our hands. And apparently she was also an evangelical and nobody else is raising their hands. So that was a little awkward. And Father Tim goes, God doesn't make crap. And he said, God doesn't make crap and then just somehow cover us over with his grace and then expect us to pick ourselves up by our bootstraps and go be super Christians. Mm-hmm. And it was like, oh my gosh, it was like this weight lifted off. Mm-hmm. And I realized, because that is sort of how I was operating, that I felt this burden to somehow do great things for God, and yet deep down I didn't feel good about me. Mm-hmm. And if I didn't feel good about me, how is it that I'm supposed to be, if I, you know, it's like, if you can't love you, how are you supposed to love others? Yeah. Kind of thing. And I mean, that was really big. That was sort of the first introduction I had into this concept of God making us good, that we're intended to be good, that God looks at us with love, not looks at us as like, oh, you know, if you were just not so messed up, or, you know, if I had to come to this sort of transactional view of salvation.
1: He loved us before he redeemed us.
0: Yes. It's sort of like not in spite of.
1: Yeah.
0: And
1: well, also not waiting around for it too. I mean, it's interesting. It's so interesting because there's some nuances of theology played out in your experience. You know, you mentioned early on that you had this anti-Catholic sense of that, you know, which is, I think, a common sentiment that Catholics have Jesus plus.
0: Yeah.
1: You know, they have Jesus plus all this stuff.
0: Because Jesus isn't enough for
1: and
0: something.
1: Plus all the stuff that you have to do. Mm-hmm. But what's sort of interesting is without the stuff properly understood, without, you know, the teaching, without the right doctrine, that we do end up as people who are trying to fill it, but fill it with ourselves.
0: Yeah.
1: With my right action, enough activity, enough striving, enough grasping so that I can be acceptable.
0: Right.
1: Whereas you were coming to this place of seeing it more as a gift, seeing what God wants to give. Mm-hmm. It's interesting.
0: Yeah. Isn't that funny where that accusation of Catholics have to work their way to heaven, but in my experience, the reality was that it was actually turned on its head.
1: Right.
0: Yeah, exactly.
1: That's very, very interesting.
0: Yeah. And so I, through that process, so I would continually go to these theology on tap meetings. I felt like a sponge. I just wanted to know more and more, and was asking so many questions. And, John and I had been dating for, it was over a year, and he left to go to Cleveland for his fellowship training. And so we were at a long distance, and I would still go to the cathedral in Milwaukee to go to mass. And I joined, RCIA there, not in with the intention of converting, but rather with the intention to just have an opportunity in a structured environment to know more and ask more questions and learn more. And, it was during that process that I came to the point where I realized I want to be Catholic. This is where I want to build this. Where I see that God is.
1: Yeah.
0: Where instead of that Church of Maya, it was where God was leading me. One word I didn't use yet in the conversation is authority. Mm-hmm. That question of authority, the church I had picked up a few times in my past. I remember tuning into EWTN when I was like in high school and seeing Mother Angelica on there, like, who is this lady? And I think it might have been like Jonna Bankovic Williams saying something to the effect of, oh, you know, we have the fullness of the truth. And I remember thinking, like, where did she get off? That is so arrogant. And the funny thing is as my experience progressed, I saw that wasn't arrogant. It was actually a beautiful, this claim of authority that no one else was making, truly, and didn't have anything to back it up, even if they tried. Right. The Catholic Church did, even if it made me uncomfortable at first. The more that people in my life that I was encountering showed the beauty of that to me. Yeah. And so it was no longer this threatening, arrogant imposition, but rather this beautiful foundation to build my life, to rest my head, to not feel like I had a burden to figure it all out. And that doesn't mean that I was checking my brain at the door.
1: Sure.
0: That I was free to ask questions. In fact, questions are encouraged, and you should think about it, and you should make it yours. Mm-hmm. But I don't have to reinvent the wheel.
1: Right.
0: There are people for 2,000 years that have devoted their entire lives to answer these questions, that will know more about it than I ever will. Yeah. So I could have a peace that even if I didn't understand these things now, that there would come a place where I could understand them in the future.
1: Yeah.
0: So questions like Mary, the saints, those things that I think a lot of people found scary or is putting off for them for the church, those weren't really obstacles for me. Mm-hmm. They also weren't, in my perception at the time, reasons to become Catholic.
1: Right.
0: They were sort of like the ands.
1: Sure.
0: It's sort of like the optional add-ons. And I was like, well, yeah, okay, that doesn't really make a lot of sense to me. It doesn't mean a lot to me right now, but I can figure that out later and it's not essential.
1: Mm-hmm.
0: So those weren't really, I didn't feel those were in the way for me. It was really that authority question was a big one. And then that wanting to feel authentic and feel I had a place in my faith life and how to live my life.
1: Yeah. And when our questions meet that place of authority, you know, a place we can really go and know that the questions are taken seriously and that they're met with this 2,000-year history of the deposit of faith, as we call it, which is, you know, the Holy Spirit guiding 1,000 conversations, you know, 1,000,000 questions over the last 2,000 years, and that we're the heirs of that questioning process. And then that's what allows that authenticity. We don't have to set aside those questions. We can bring them to Mother Church. What would you say clinched it for you? Was there an issue or an aspect of authority? Like what clinched it that you needed to become Catholic?
0: Well, I think it was kind of a lot of those things being
1: sure.
0: set up that I think it was really God pursuing me.
1: Mm-hmm.
0: It was, like I said, how when I was on that dock
1: mm-hmm.
0: in college at that Campus Crusade retreat where I said, God, I want to just trust you that you're going to lead me where you want me to be.
1: Mm-hmm.
0: And when I was coming into the church, I saw that it had that's where
1: yeah.
0: God was. I just, yeah. it wasn't just a feeling of his presence.
1: Sure.
0: It was truly an experience of his presence. It was the also intellectual
1: yeah.
0: aspect of his presence. It wasn't things that were just explained away.
1: Yeah.
0: It wasn't, it's not the either or, it's the both and.
1: Yes.
0: It's
1: yeah.
0: like, oh, wait, there's more.
1: You yeah. know?
0: And if that's not enough, you can find these other venues. I found that it was so expansive that I was confident that there was a place for me.
1: Mm-hmm. Well, talk about the sacraments, because it seems
0: yeah.
1: like that was something that you were looking for in a certain sense all your life, because we in the sacraments we have
0: yeah.
1: God coming to us in this very specific way.
0: Yeah.
1: Yeah.
0: That divine intimacy.
1: Yes.
0: That I so longed for.
1: Mm-hmm.
0: So longed for. And I think I still long for today. And that's the beauty of the sacraments. So yeah. And you know what's funny is I don't know that I had an appreciation for the sacraments even when I first became Catholic.
1: Sure.
0: So I've been a Catholic now for coming on 14 years.
1: Mm-hmm.
0: Easter Vigil 2007, and continually following Christ on this journey
1: mm-hmm.
0: and seeing how he offers himself to me
1: mm-hmm.
0: so beautifully. Any little time that I have let my guard down and reached out and trust to him, he's returned so much with his presence, more so than anything I could have tried to accomplish on my own
1: yeah.
0: or tried to emotionally maintain an intensity
1: mm-hmm.
0: from my own energy and my own stores and my own resolve.
1: Mm-hmm.
0: That's something so beautiful.
1: Yeah.
0: It speaks to the reality of our lives. We're messy.
1: Mm-hmm.
0: And instead of fighting that and in trying to, fix myself, it's receiving that from him
1: yeah.
0: So much. Saint Therese of Lisieux,
1: yeah.
0: I think, is so beautiful in that regard. In you know, some of her ways she talks about this is like her littleness and so
1: yes.
0: forth. But I look at for me as my weakness and brokenness, my not yetness,
1: mm-hmm.
0: and instead of being discouraged, seeing how much God loves me and just letting him come into where I am now
1: yeah.
0: instead of being like, God, I'm trying to get there where you want me to be.
1: Yeah.
0: And instead he's like, just abide in me. Just be with me here. I'm here with you now.
1: Yeah.
0: Rest in me.
1: Well, we just have about a few minutes left, but I want to make sure that we take a few minutes to bridge the gap a little bit. So that was
0: yeah.
1: 2007. We're now 2021. And our families, we have young families.
0: Mm-hmm.
1: We've got a bunch of little kids running around. And so, you know, in terms of that littleness, that brokenness, in terms of your lived experience now, you know, looking back on your ongoing journey, you know, what are some ways, you know, that you've seen since then that God is entering into that littleness that you're inviting him in?
0: Oh, it's, it's so beautiful.
1: Yeah.
0: It's like the, it's a cliche, like a God writes straight with crooked lines, but it is so true.
1: Yeah. It's a cliche for a reason.
0: Yes, you know? It's a cliche for a reason. So many, all the beautiful, lovely things I have in my life are purely gift.
1: Yeah.
0: They are not things that I went and achieved and earned for myself. They're just mercy. Mm. You know, my beautiful children, my husband, who is just such a good person, just such a loving person who loves me so well, who loves others so well,
1: yeah.
0: To have the opportunity to get to come and share my story and hoping that, you know, someone hears this, that maybe is going through a difficult time or feeling like they need to take all these talents and gifts that they have and go do something great.
1: Yeah.
0: You know, it's God that is calling us to himself, and it's God who gives the growth. And having joy in what God has blessed me with. So it's, if anything, I can smile at my brokenness instead of cry about it now.
1: Yeah. Well, you already begin to do this, but you know, with just about a minute left here, again, someone from a similar background, particularly those out there, and I think of our generations, there are many of these people who are really seeking with questions, and they're seeking authenticity.
0: Mm-hmm.
1: You know, can you give them a word of encouragement in terms of their seeking?
0: Trust in God. Don't be discouraged. Know that he is with you. There's a prayer from Opus Dei that I love, and I'll sometimes say it during the day, and they say, "My Lord and my God, I firmly believe that you are here, that you see me, and that you hear me.
1: Yeah.
0: I adore you with profound reverence. I ask your pardon for my sin and for the grace to make this time of prayer fruitful."
1: That's beautiful.
0: And recognizing that God is there with us in this moment, and is offering us the everything we have to be happy in him in that moment, if we have the eyes to be willing to see it.
1: Yeah, well, that's beautiful. Thank you so much, Maya.
0: Thank you
1: for joining us and sharing your story. And thank you for joining us once again for another wonderful story of what the Lord does when we turn to him. You know, this is a show about conversion, and we talk about conversion to the church, but throughout these stories, there's these moments of turning toward God. And that's our daily bread. That's our daily task. Just turn a little bit more in the direction of the Lord and be open to what he wants to give us. So once again, thank you for joining us for this program. Thank you to EWTN for this opportunity to share these stories with you. We hope you're blessed by them. Please keep us in your prayers, and we'll see you again next time. God bless.

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1: The month of September is devoted to Our Lady of Sorrows. 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
7: This is EWTN Daily Saint, where each story reminds us that holiness is possible in every age. Saint Donatian, accompanied by five other bishops, underwent severe persecution by Arian Vandals, and they were violently martyred for the faith. Serving as bishops in North Africa in the late 5th century, they were persecuted by zealous Arian heretics for rejecting the false teachings of Arianism, which denied Christ's divine nature. Refusing to compromise, the bishops defended doctrinal truth with courage. According to tradition, one of the bishops, Laetus, was imprisoned, then burned alive. The Arians pursued the rest of the bishops into the desert, where they were mutilated and left to die. United in suffering, they strengthened the early Christian communities being tested by persecution. Their witness to truth and courage has fortified the church over the centuries, especially in times of internal conflict. May the lives of Saint Donatian and his companions inspire you to grow closer to Christ today. Saint Donatian and companions, pray for us. To sign up for the Daily Saint emails, please visit EWTN.com/Daily Saint.
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1: One who lives in love lives in God. And God lives in him.
0: What a wonderful thing is our church. This whole network is built on trust. The essence of evangelization is to tell everybody Jesus loves you. We are all called to be great saints. Don't miss the opportunity. Thank you and welcome. Tonight, you and I are here together, and we're alone together. We've had guests every Tuesday for quite a while, but tonight we're just together. You and I. Mostly Jesus, you and I. I thought tonight we would talk about compassion. Compassion. It's a beautiful virtue. It's one of those virtues the Lord recommended very highly. Here in Luke, in the 6th chapter, he says, he said, be compassionate as your Father is compassionate. Well, God is infinite and we're finite. We're little people with a limited capacity, limited intelligence. That's going to be news for some of you, that you have limited intelligence, but we all do, compared to God. And now how can I be compassionate as the Father's compassionate, since we're so different? He's God, I'm a creature. Everything he is infinite. He is compassion, and I acquire compassion. A big difference, big difference. So, how do I do that? Well, let's go on and we'll see what he demands. So, obviously, what follows is an example of how to be compassionate. And he said, do not judge, and you will not be judged. Oh, that is so hard. It comes so fast. Did you notice that? People used to wear hats. I remember when I'd go to school, go to Mass, the few times I went to Mass, I'd always manage to sit behind somebody with a big hat. And I would think, isn't that the dumbest thing you ever saw? So I was not compassionate because I judged this woman of doing a stupid thing by wearing that kind of hat. But that was her taste. And she probably looked beautiful in it if she'd ever turned around. I always saw her back. So in my mind, which was not compassionate and rather judging, and it happens fast. If you said to anyone, why'd you do that stupid thing? You're judging. You're asking, what was your motivation? We don't know. You know, you don't know why you do things sometime. Isn't that true? You just want to bite your tongue after you said something you shouldn't. Happens so fast. Well, why is our Lord saying to us, be compassionate? Well, if I'm compassionate, I won't rash judge my neighbor. I'll be able to judge his actions. I can't judge why he does what he does. And you know, if you look at yourself, you'll find that even when we go to confession, we're not honest. I had a lesson this morning. I think the sisters are more confused now than they were before I gave lesson. Anyway, I gave lesson on how to go to confession. It's not only what you do that's important, but why did you do it? You say, well, what's important about why? Because if you know why you do something, you can stop it if it's not the right thing. You can't do something, you can't stop something you don't know why you did it. We think we know why at the time. Everybody thinks when they lose their temper, temper is justified. Don't you all think that way? If you get angry, that's right. That you have every reason to be angry. Do you ever think of it a day or two later? Do you still think the same? Got you in a lot of trouble? Didn't solve the problem? Do you ever think that way? Sure, we all do. So obviously, compassion doesn't come easy. Let's read a little bit more.

Well, the boy called all his friends to come over and help him out. And what they said is they were in the middle of the street and he hit him by accident. See, that's wrong. That is not admitting why you did something or that you even did it. This poor man lost his dear wife. He had so much pain every day from his leg. But fear made up a lie, and then fear injured another person even more than they were injured physically. Never be afraid of truth. I think we live in a world today that is scared to death of truth. Truth. And if you're afraid of truth, then you'll lie. You make up a reason you do something that isn't anywhere near the right reason. And that's why our dear Lord said, look, I have to be compassionate to you in all these circumstances. So now all I want you to do is be compassionate to your brother. And let's see what else he says. Do not condemn, and you will not be condemned yourself. It's not hard to go to heaven, is it? Huh? Is that hard? Yeah. Oh. I told you about the woman whose husband was converted on his deathbed, went to confession, went to communion, and was baptized. She was so mad. And I said, well, aren't you happy? No, I'm not happy. I wanted to suffer a little bit. Now, aren't we funny people, huh? See, we condemn people, and we said, this man, maybe in her mind, he didn't deserve what he got. But she was never in his mind. So how could she tell? See? In that one moment, he may have realized, for all you sinners listening to me tonight, he may have realized that God was so good to him and he was pretty bad. He may have thought, oh, I'm so sorry I offended you because you are so good. And I accept whatever you give me because I deserve it. But I never want to offend you again. Well, see, he might have gone straight to heaven. That is our merciful Father. See, we can condemn people in our thoughts, in our actions, by not paying attention to them. Kind of writing them off. Is that what you say today? You write them off. It's like they're not in the room. We condemn people when we gossip. We condemn people when we detract, when we slander. We condemn people when we calumniate. What does that mean? Well, I say something about them. It's not true at all. And all you women or men that abuse your spouse or your children. Whoa. Why? Because you take something nasty in yourself and you take it out on somebody innocent. See? You take it out on somebody innocent. And that includes verbal abuse. Verbal abuse can be just as bad as physical abuse. Why? Because you destroy the inside of a person. You tell them they're no good. They never were good, and they'll never be any good. That's verbal abuse. There's not a building up. They're not saying, like God says, you failed and failed and failed, but you can try again. You can try harder. Calling people.

0: for names. It's verbal abuse. I think sometimes we don't know when we verbally abuse somebody. How many children have committed suicide because their grades weren't right? They weren't up as much as their parents wanted to do. They're F students like I was. They can't make A's. They can't come up to other people's expectation. And so what is it? That's verbal abuse. You make them feel hopeless and impossible. That's part of condemning. See? And sometimes you condemn yourself. You ever do that? Condemn yourself? Huh? Well, I can't do that. Did you try? No. But then how do you know? If you haven't tried, how do you know? I'm going to lose my place here. How do you know? Well, I've done it before. I'll never do anything anymore. That's verbal abuse to yourself. You know, it's bad enough to be treated badly by other people. But I think it's kind of dumb when you make yourself miserable. Don't you think? I never do anything right. Well, begin. Begin. I have no talents. Oh, dear. You're breathing. That's a talent. You can walk and run. Now I can't. That's a talent. You can see. That's a talent. You could hear. You can't speak. There's no such thing. You can't write yourself off, and you can't write anyone else off. So when our dear Lord says to us, do not condemn, he's talking about yourself also. Give yourself the benefit of the doubt. Try. You know, there's hardly anything we've tried here that everybody, or a lot, not everybody, said it couldn't be done. Give God a chance to help you. Give him a chance. Now, what else did Jesus say? Grant pardon, and you will be pardoned. Now, that's a hard thing to do. To forgive. To forgive. You know why it's hard? It's hard because the thing we have to do was true. The thing we have to forgive, rather, was a true thing that happened to it. Not part of my imagination. It was really solidly true. They did this to me. No question about it. See? And that's what makes it hard to forgive. You know, I saw my father about 7 times in my lifetime. And when he came to the monastery to see me, I was shocked. And we had just gotten to Canton, about a couple of months, I guess. And I was in the Cleveland Monastery, and Sunday my superior comes to me and she said, your father is here. And I said, who? She said, your father. I said, oh. I went to the parlor, and we had the grills and all, and he sat down, and he started to cry. He had my aunt with him. I didn't know I had an aunt. He said, this is your Aunt Mary. And I said, how do you do? And he said to me, are you happy? I said, oh, yeah. First time in my life he ever said that. And you know what I was surprised at? Totally shocked at me. Because I am a hot-blooded, hot-tempered Italian. The shock was, I felt so sorry for him. That it was not hard to forgive. And we talk, 15, 20 minutes. And he said, can I buy you something? Can I get you something? And it was another shock, just because he never said that to me. And I said, I didn't know what to say. And I said, well, he was a tailor, a dry cleaner. And I said, give me some Renuzit. I don't know if they have it. Do they have Renuzit yet? Yeah, it's a dry cleaning fluid. And I'm forever spilling something on my habits, you see. So, well, a week passed, and he came with a big gallon of Renuzit, enough for the whole monastery forever, you know. And he did stay just a few minutes. And he said to me, tell your mother I'm sorry. Well, I began to realize at that point why I didn't feel any anger, but only compassion, because I must have sensed he was sorry. I would have given him a big hug if it wasn't for that double grill, and that might have done him a lot of good. I think when someone is guilty of harming you in any way, I think for me, may not be that way for you, I think compassion is a beginning. Compassion. Compassion for someone who thinks that way, who does things like that. Compassion for their immortal soul. Compassion for their own personal misery. If you have a hard time forgiving, try compassion first. Compassion. That worked for me. Because unless I begin to feel sorry, you know the picture on, I think it was Time magazine, may not have been, but it was on the cover of Our Holy Father talking to the one who shot him. And we got some close-ups of that. And they were on film. And there was in the Holy Father such compassion. And you just were awestruck of his absolute forgiveness, because he saw in this man someone to be compassionate, not hateful. And the beautiful thing about compassion, even if it doesn't help the one who offended you, he may be hard or she, whatever. The beautiful thing about compassion, it does something for you. That's awesome. It mellows you, takes away the sting, takes away the hurt. Doesn't take away the memory. I know you don't have sudden amnesia. Takes away the hurt. Takes away everything that breeds hatred. See? You really have to read the gospel and say, why does our Lord ask me to do something impossible? No. He doesn't ask the impossible. His grace is there. There to accept and receive. And I was very happy for that day when I saw my father. He said he was sorry because 6 minutes later he died. Suddenly, from a heart attack. And I knew he was saved. I knew that the Lord brought him there to be forgiven, to say he was sorry before he took him. What an awesome God we have. Awesome. That's how God acted in that situation. Now, I've been asked by him to act the same. I can die then in peace. Because then we have forgiven, we have pardoned. And he promised us I would not be condemned, or I would be forgiven. Because I have forgiven. And what else did he say? What else goes with compassion? Give and there will be gifts for you. A full measure. Pressed down. My grandma used to go, sometimes she'd be out of sugar. I don't know why sugar is the thing you go for, but she'd say, go ask Mamooch for some sugar. So Mamooch would say to me in Italian, get it. I have a little cup, see. And I knew if I was going to get some sugar, I'd get all my grandma wanted or needed for that one cup. And when I put the sugar in there, I would press it down with my little thumb, see? And I'd put some more in, and I'd press it down with my little thumb, and I'd put some more in. I got two cups of sugar, I'll bet. And my mooch would sit there looking at me, and one time she looked like, you got nerve, kiddo. But she didn't say anything. She was a generous woman, illiterate, prayed constantly. Constantly. That thing was so hard when I got it, get that cup of sugar was so hard when I gave it to my grandmother, she could hardly get it out of the cup. You know, she's gone like that, it wouldn't move. That's what our Lord is saying here. You can't undo God. He says here, full measure, pressed down, shaken together. Running over. It will be poured into your lap. That never appealed to me, you know, pouring anything in my lap, but it shows the awesome generosity of God. Why? Because the measure you measure out is a measure you will be given back. Oh. Last night, you know, some dear friend from Mexico gave me one of the few relics of Father Pro, the wonderful Mexican priest who was shot to death during the revolution. And he was wonderful. A modern-day martyr. And, well, like all the things I get, I gave it to somebody. So the sisters were rummaging everywhere, you see, trying to find this relic of Father Pro. It's a piece of the shirt that he was died in, was martyred in. So they said, where'd you put it? I probably put it in somebody's hand. Like you gave it away. I said, probably. Why? I don't know. They wanted it, I had it, but I gave it to them. Anybody there, please, that has a relic of Father Pro, send it to me. And they'll never forgive me. Why? You can't find a relic of Father Pro. There isn't any. But you got to give full measure. Full measure, pressed down, pressed together, shaken together, always to give. That's compassion. Did you know that? Compassion is to give oneself, what one has, what one does, one's talents, everything. And then it should be given back in full measure. Only really the way, only God can give that way. We can't give that way. We're always holding something to ourselves. I have a statue of the curé of ours, a little bust. Nobody knows where it came from. It was just on a register one day. And I love the curé. We have absolutely nothing in common. Absolutely nothing. Except we both love Jesus. But I love that scrawny little saint with a high-pitched voice. Holy. Holy. Gave everything away. Now, I have not gotten my soul to that point, I have to tell you this, that I could give that away. Now, when I give that away, I think I will have reached the ultimate. We all have something we kind of cling to, huh? But Jesus, in his infinite love, knows. And although he gave everything, he knows our weaknesses. And someday I'll give that away. In whatever way. This is what you get when you're compassionate. When you don't judge, you don't condemn, you're generous. You will receive pardon, forgiveness, compassion, mercy, generosity, pressed down in the same measure you gave. Unbelievable. We have a call. Hello?
1: Hello, Mother Angelica.
0: And where are you from?
1: New York.
0: Where?
1: New York.
0: New York.
1: Yeah.
0: And what is your question?
1: Well, I'm 15 years old, and 2 years ago, when I was 13, my father, who I had a very special relationship with, passed away. And after that, my mother remarried someone who I adore. He's a really wonderful man, and recently we found out that he has cancer. And I've always been taught to just accept what happens in your life and realize that it was something that God has planned for you. But sometimes I have trouble with the fact that I try to be a good person, like, all of my life, and these horrible things seem to happen, and I've always wondered why. And I thought that maybe you could give a little bit of insight into that.
0: Well, sweetheart, I don't think anybody can say why. Oh, we know some why things, you know. People are bad, they do bad things. People are lustful, they do lustful things. People are uncouth and rude, and sometimes they offend us by word, by deed, by lies. They take away our self-respect, and there's just so many things people do. And they do these to innocent people. But who was the most innocent of all? Huh? The Lord. If I were God, and thank God I'm not, I would have just forgiven everybody. Wouldn't that have been easy? Huh? To look down into you miserable wretches. I'm going to forgive you now. No, we didn't do that. They waited centuries and centuries. And then in a certain time, he sent who? An angel? No. His son. Now we don't know, we because we are so faulty and weak and sinful, we don't know what it means to be holy like Jesus is holy. Infinitely holy, God-man. And he was born in a stable, unjust. Should not the rabbis and the doctors of the law come and in procession with candles and trumpets? They just... Then he had to run from a king who was jealous and ambitious. Wrong again. But he ran. He came back subject to a carpenter and marry his mother. The creator of all. Intelligence itself. Subject to two people. Holy that they were. If you look at his passion, which we will begin to look at soon, the most beautiful, the most holy God-man had to suffer the most awesome indignities by the hands of men. Why? Because he loved us. You see, today we don't understand that kind of love. Today, love is supposed to make you happy. It's kind of short-lived, though. And we have all kind of problems. Love is supposed to make you feel good. That's short-lived, too. Otherwise, there wouldn't be so many divorces. When children come, parents are supposed to be bound together. Instead, many persecute, abort, kill, mutilate, unjust. Well, God allows these things to happen to us. He does not ordain them. But he allows them to happen for our greater good. Our greater good. Hard to understand, huh? If you forgive, sweetheart, from your heart and go your way, and know that your dignity comes from the reality that God created you, decided that you would be before time began. In your mother's womb, he knit you together and brought you forth to know him and to love him and to accept the trials of this life like he did. Always giving it to his Father. You give it to Jesus. And there will come upon you a peace and a joy you've never had before. We have another call. Hello?
2: Good evening, Mother Angelica.
0: Good evening. And where are you from?
2: Spokane, Washington.
0: And what is your question?
2: My question, Mother, is I have five children that I raised up in the Catholic Church in the ways of the Lord. Yet three of my five children are now living out of wedlock with other people. How can you show compassion and mercy and yet be firm and stating this is not the way you're supposed to live your life. This is not glorifying the Lord. And show the mercy.
0: I know. Well, you have to separate truth. We must always tell the truth. Not in a nagging way. They've heard you once, twice, three times, probably five or six times. They know. They know. Love them. Pray for them. The Lord looked at your mother's heart. A mother's heart, I think, brings down the very mercy of God upon her children. Even though it don't look good, even though they don't seem to repent, God will do it for you. Because you're having compassion. Not for what they do. What they do is wrong. Compassion is not condoning. Compassion is to stand for the truth with mercy. It's wrong. They know it, and you know it, and God knows it. But you must treat them as God does, with mercy and patience. Aren't we all happy God has patience with us, huh? Everybody here, everybody in the world is happy that God has patience with them. I am. So be patient. Pray, pray, pray, pray. And be loving. Your love and patience and standing for truth will bring them around at the right time. Let God be God. Put it in his heart and say, Lord, I can't do anything. I've messed it up. You do it for me. And he will. I have never said that to the Lord. He didn't take over. We have another call. Hello?
3: Hello, Mother.
0: Where are you from?
3: Lake Hiawatha, New Jersey.
0: What is your question?
3: I go to a Catholic high school, and some of the liberal theological explanations of Holy Scripture are interfering with my spiritual life, and I just want to know what I can do to maintain my spirituality and at the same time pass the catechism course.
0: They don't want you to do that?
3: No, Mother.
0: What do they say?
3: Well, the things in the Bible, like in Genesis, are only stories, and the evangelist didn't really write the Gospels.
0: Oh, really? Ah, isn't that interesting, huh? It, ask your teacher if she's that old, that she knows for sure. Who wrote the Gospel? You're in high school. Unfortunately, my dear, you're living with a heretic and a schismatic. That's what they are. You say, what are you judging? No, no. A schismatic is one who does not believe in something the church is teaching. And we got a lot of experience that, like the infallibility of the Holy Father when he said women cannot be priests. That is not accepted, I make a bet, not accepted by your teacher. That creates a schism with people who know or knew. Now, if they're heretics, they don't believe in the Eucharist. That's the teaching of the church. It's part of our faith. A very vital part of our faith is the Eucharist. They don't believe in the Eucharist. They don't believe in the resurrection. They don't believe in the Scriptures. They don't believe in the miracle of the Scripture. They don't believe Jesus even knew he was God. They don't believe Our Lady. I read some theologian, woman theologian, God help us all, who said Our Lady was just a simple little girl. Ignorant. Ignorant. You are intelligent and the mother of God is ignorant. That's what you're living with, sweetheart. If you can't go to another school that teaches the truth, or your parents are not willing to teach you the truth at home, then read the new catechism and practice the truth. Nobody has a right to keep you from making the first Fridays. Nobody. Only if you give them the power and the right. Nobody has a right to do that. Nobody. Please don't believe. Please. The Lord has been good to you. You protect your faith by being faithful to Jesus, by your Mass, make visits to the Eucharist, ask Our Lady to help you. And when she says all of these things, close them off, because they are lies. This book is filled with the miracles of Jesus, with his awesome presence. You must pray for that sister, for she has truly lost her faith. You can live, you can lose your limb and your home and your land, and it's nothing compared to losing your faith. I would have for this sister great compassion. She either wants to be with the rest of them or like the rest of them, or somehow, for some reason, she has lost or thrown away, who knows, her faith. Don't follow in those footsteps. The Lord has given you the grace to believe. Hold on to it like a diamond. It is a diamond. And when our dear Lord said one day, when the Son of Man comes, will he find any faith on the earth? Let him find yours and mine and everybody here. There have been martyrs in the past. There are martyrs now. There will be martyrs in the future. It's not important you're successful or very bright. It's only important that you believe and you hang on to that belief. We'll pray for you. We have another call. Hello?
4: Sister Angelica.
0: Yeah, where are you from?
4: Pennsylvania.
0: Good.
4: You're speaking on guilt this evening. I'm living with an awful thing in my life right now.
0: Why?
4: I lost my husband this past Easter Sunday. I found him in the garage dead with a heart attack.
0: Oh.
4: And I said some awful bitter things to him the day before he died. And I never had a chance to ask for his forgiveness. And I don't know how to deal with it. I read my Bible every day.
0: Ask him now. What is his name?
4: Robert.
0: Wait, will you repeat after me?
4: Yes.
0: Okay. Robert. My husband. I'm very sorry.
4: I'm very sorry.
0: For all the things I said to you.
4: Of all the things I said to you?
0: I didn't know you were ill.
4: I didn't know you were ill.
0: I didn't know you needed me.
4: I didn't know you needed me.
0: But I needed you.
4: Pardon me?
0: But I needed you.
4: I needed you.
0: And now?
4: And now?
0: You have seen God face to face.
4: You have seen God face to face.
0: Pray for me.
4: Pray for me.
0: As I pray for you.
4: As I pray for you.
0: And know.
4: And know.
0: I love you.
4: I love you.
0: Amen.
4: Amen. But I did know he was ill, sister.
0: Huh?
4: I didn't know that he was ill. He had had two prior heart attacks.
0: Well, hindsight is always 20/20 vision. And you can't go by that. Since you said that prayer, you see your husband now has seen God. He is totally compassionate now. He pardons easily because he has seen the Lord, and all he wants to do now is see the Lord. One thing you can do is offer masses for his soul, say your rosary for him every day, and get him closer and closer to Jesus. That'll be your compassion. See, don't just lie in your guilt. That's not good guilt. Do something now to alleviate his pain and his suffering. Now is the time you can show compassion. Do that. And one day, suddenly, you're going to feel a peace. And you'll know he's okay. He's with God. In the meantime, just pray for him and try to do other good things for your neighbor. God loves you. That's the best news of all. We have another call. Hello?
5: Hello, Mother Angelica. How
0: are
5: you?
0: Fine. Where are you from?
5: Cleveland, Ohio.
0: Oh, great. What's your question?
5: I have a question and a comment. I was raised in a very strict Italian Catholic home with a very, very controlling mother, and I was married, and married into an Italian family with another controlling mother and then a controlling husband, and this lasted about 15 years, you know, very abusive, alcoholic marriage, and through that, I have asked God's forgiveness and gone to confession and got very involved in my church for an act that was done. I had a tubal ligation done about 6 years ago, And I have recently remarried a very wonderful Catholic husband who does not have any children. And we would like, if you could say a special prayer for us, that we may together be able to get the money together to go and have this reversed so that we may live in God's life and have more children.
0: Is that your question?
5: Well, yes, I'd like to, if we could say a special prayer for this.
0: Yeah. Okay. Lord God, you know we all make mistakes, Lord. I ask you to return this woman's faith to her, as you seem to have done already. We ask, Lord, that you may have this operation be successful. And that if it is thy wondrous and holy will, she may have children again. We only ask, Lord, that your will be done. Let her find peace and joy only in that will. We ask this in the name and the power of Jesus and Mary. Amen. We have another call. Hello?
6: Oh, hi, Mother Angelica. It's a pleasure to speak with you. This is Marisa from Philadelphia.
0: Thank you. What's your question?
6: I have a question. How do you not judge a priest who refuses to receive a gift that you had painted? I painted the Divine Mercy painting, and I offered it to the church, excuse me, and he had refused it. And he had spoken a little bit bad words to me, and it really upset me.
0: Yeah. Well, number one, you have a right to be upset. Didn't expect that, did you? You have a right to be upset, not for yourself, but his sake. There's nothing worse when a priest acts like that. We cannot judge why he acts that way, but we do know he acts that way. That you need to pray for him, because his soul is in grave danger. You say, "Why you're judging?" No. No, the Lord said something that allows us to judge. Not to judge motives, but to judge actions. What did he say? By their fruit, you know them. Ah. When a priest or a religious causes scandal, now there are two points of scandal. First, he swore at you, and secondly, he refused this devotion to the mercy of God. When a priest acts that way, you know readily that his soul is in danger, because that is a dangerous way to feel. You expect sailors and parrots to swear, but not priests or religious. You expect sinners who don't know God to refuse anything that reminds them of God, but not priests and religious, you see. What I would do is pray for him. Very special. Jesus came and Jesus died for him. And his great responsibility before God, you see. I'd go offer my devotion to someone else. We all need the mercy of God. We all need his compassion and his forgiveness. We all need it every day. Your neighbor needs it. You need it. I need it. Forgive someone today. Will you do that before you go to bed? Maybe someone's already died. They'll know. Whether they're in purgatory or heaven, they will know how you feel. My friends, we live in a world of great chaos and wars and every kind of evil. Last night I had to review a tape on abortion. I was so sick in my stomach when I got through. So sick. And I said, Lord, how long will you let this happen? How long, Lord, will babies be torn apart, limb by limb? How long will you allow us to live in this mire of mud of sin? How long? Well, we don't know how long. But you and I who know Jesus and have the Eucharist, God with us, the living Lord is here. No matter what anybody else says, the living Lord is here. And we love him. We want to stand tall for him. So fear not. Continue your faith. Don't let anybody rob you of your faith. They can take your possessions, but not your faith. Stand tall. And while you're standing, sit a minute and write a check to EWTN. Lest you forget that I may forget. I have a little pitch going on the air. It's very necessary and serious. So if the snow has you in, you can keep the check on your little table and wait till you can thaw out and go mail it. We need you to reach the world. There are so many filled with everything but God. We must bring the good news, not of salvation only, but we have within us and around us the living Lord in the Eucharist. He is there. Blessed be God, he is there. Go and visit him sometime. And don't let anyone rob you of that gift of all gifts, God. No one can take it away. Well, I love you. And don't forget, God is worth all the pain and sufferings we endure. God bless you.
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14: God will hold us accountable, not just for every idle word, but for every idle silence. So we have an obligation to speak up when our neighbors offend God for their sake. It's a challenge, but Scripture gives us sound, practical advice. Find out more next on Breaking the Bread. As Ezekiel was appointed watchman over the house of Israel in this Sunday's first reading. So Jesus in the gospel establishes his disciples as guardians of the new Israel of God, the church. He also puts in place procedures for dealing with sin and breaches of the faith, building on laws of discipline prescribed by Moses for Israel. The heads of the new Israel, however, receive extraordinary powers similar to those given to Peter. They have the power to bind and loose, to forgive sins and to reconcile sinners in the name of Christ. But the powers he gives the apostles and their successors depend on their communion with him. As Ezekiel is only to teach what he hears, God saying, the disciples are to gather in his name and to pray and seek the will of our Heavenly Father, not their own. But this week's readings are more than a lesson in church order. They also suggest how we're to deal with those who trespass against us, a theme that we'll hear in next week's reading as well. Notice that both the gospel and the first reading this week presume that we believers have a duty to correct our brothers and sisters in our midst. Ezekiel is even told that he will be held accountable for their souls if he fails to speak out for their sake and to try to correct them. This is the love that St. Paul speaks about, that we owe to our neighbors. To love our neighbors as ourselves is to be vitally concerned for their salvation. We must make every effort, as Jesus says, to win our brothers and sisters back, to turn them from false paths. We should never correct out of anger or a desire to punish. Instead, our message must be that of this week's responsorial psalm, urging sinners to hear God's voice with charity and humility, not to harden their hearts, and to remember that he is the one who made us all, and he is the rock of our salvation. This is Scott Hahn for Breaking the Bread.
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1: Thank you very much. Thank you. Welcome. I'm Father Mitch Pacwa. Welcome to Scripture and Tradition. Today, we will look at Colossians chapter 3 and let St. Paul show us the way to understand the fullness of life that flows from Christ's death on the cross and in his resurrection. 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And of course, if you have any questions or comments related specifically to today's topic, we invite you to be part of the show. 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And you can join us at the live audience or during the live show, which is on Tuesday at 2 p.m. Eastern time. You can call into the show. If you're in North America, call 1-800-221-9460. 1-800-221-9460. 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And we'll put you to the front of the line. 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Now, you can follow along with the Bible study that I wrote. It's called St. Paul on the Power of the Cross. 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And it is item number 84075, 84075. If you already have the book, today, we are starting on page 123. We'll begin with Colossians chapter 3. Now, this is a new section. We've gone through most of Colossians. Let's take a look at the first four verses here of Colossians 3. I'll read them, then we'll take them to the pieces. So, if you have been raised with Christ, seek the things that are above where Christ is, seated at the right hand of God. Set your minds on the things that are above, not on things that are on earth, for you have died, and your life is hidden with Christ in God. When Christ, who is your life, is revealed, then you also will be revealed with him in glory. Now, this is a very important passage. Let's take a look at it. In the first two verses, if you've been raised with Christ, seek the things above where Christ is seated at the right hand of God. This is a very important element in this and in the next epistle, Ephesians, where St. Paul understands that because of baptism, we are united with Jesus Christ. We are members of his body. He is the head of the body, and we are his members. But because of our baptism, we'll talk more about that as we go along, especially in Ephesians, we see that we are permanently a member of Christ. And therefore, Christ, who ascended to the right hand of the Father, don't we say that in the Creed? He is seated at the right hand of the Father, and from then he shall come again. From thence he shall come again to judge the living and the dead. That we are therefore seated with him. We're already part of that. This is a key element of our victory that Christ has won for us by his death and resurrection and ascension. This is all called the Paschal mystery, the Passover of Christ from this life to the resurrection and ascension. This idea of Christ being seated at the right hand of God is rooted, as you see in so many other places, especially in the letter to the Hebrews. It's rooted in Psalm 110, where it says, "The Lord said to my Lord, sit at my right until I make your enemies your footstool." We had talked about this when we were looking at 1 Corinthians 15, where, again, cites that psalm, Shev limini arashito yevecha hadon leraglecha, sit at my right hand until I make your enemies your footstool. And there he emphasized that all of Christ's enemies, the last enemy being death, are going to be subject under his feet. He will put them as his footrest. And it's important to keep in mind, going all the way back to a picture from

that all of us have a dignity in Christ so that we are seated with him. And in the epistle to the Ephesians, he likes to also say, and earlier in this epistle, he said, that we have our commonwealth in heaven. That, in other words, we are citizens of heaven already. And that is our truest citizenship. The citizenship that we might have here on earth is fine. But the ultimate citizenship is in heaven. And that has to take priority over the citizenship here on earth. Why? Citizenship here on earth will come to an end. As the lady who's here in our audience from Chicago knows, in some places, which will go unnamed, just because you die doesn't mean you lose your right to vote. But, that's not legal. Some could even say it's corrupt. But in reality, if you remain a citizen of heaven in good standing till you die, you remain in that citizenship forever. Your earthly citizenship will come to an end. That's why he says, set your minds on things that are above, not on the things of earth. Okay? But also, there is in verse 3, this is the key line for this section, for our theme. For you have died, and your life is hid with Christ in God. That this is the power of baptism. Remember, we saw this in Romans chapter 6. Don't you realize that when you were baptized into the death of Christ so that you could rise with him? Well, by baptism, which Paul was talking about in the previous chapter, we have died to ourselves and we live for Christ. And our life is hidden. A lot of people may not be able to see the various aspect of Christ's grace working in us, but we who have faith recognize it. So that we have hope then, that he says in verse 4, that when he appears, you also will appear with him in glory. That's the goal of eternal life. That when he comes back, when he returns, we will also appear in glory. Unless, of course, we forsake him. Then we'll end up in hell. That's the choice. And that goes back to the beginning of this same epistle, chapter 1, where he said, you've been transferred from the kingdom of darkness to the kingdom of God's Son, kingdom of light. Do we live like it or not? That's the question. So, now we see the next section in verses 5 through 11. Where, what does he mean by you've died? He explains it in verse 5 and following. Put to death, therefore, whatever in you is earthly. And what does he mean by earthly? Fornication, impurity, passion, evil desire, and greed, which is idolatry. On account of these, the wrath of God is coming on those who are disobedient. These are the ways you also once followed when you were living that life. That is, a life that was focused on the earth apart from Christ. But now you must get rid of all such things. He has more. Anger, wrath, malice, slander, and abusive language from your mouth. Do not lie to one another, seeing that you have stripped off the old self with its practices and have clothed yourselves with a new self, which is being renewed in knowledge according to the

image of its creator. In that renewal, there is no longer Greek and Jew, circumcised and uncircumcised, barbarian, Scythian, slave and free. But Christ is all in all. So, let's take a look at this. First of all, this union that we have with Christ is not just a union that means I'm saved, and once I'm saved, I'm always saved. You don't see him talking about that, do you? That's not here. He's talking about this transformation in Christ as being one in which he will give us the grace to overcome the temptations that the rest of the world takes for granted. Look at our society today. The society takes it for granted that you will commit fornication. They take it for granted that you will live together before you get married, if you go ahead and get married. And if you don't get married, just living together, oh, no big deal. And I'm not just talking about young people, because we see in retirement centers and in not only the retirement housing, but also in retirement communities, that there is a lot of people living together. Now, I understand that this goes on because they don't want to lose their Social Security benefits. This is something, if the president and the Congress want to help out and support marriage, let them get on this, that there's no penalty for getting married just because you're old and on Social Security. That's not right. You earned the Social Security usually over a long period of time. I started paying into it at 16, and that's 61 years been paying into it. And y'all, same way. Just because you want to live a virtuous life in old age and also remarry if you're a widower, then you can do so without penalty. This is a fault of the government, and this is something that has to be addressed. But it still is a problem the world takes for granted. Covetousness, we want other people's stuff. That's what advertising is about. Telling about all these cool products you should have because you deserve breaks, you deserve this, that, and the other thing. That's fairly common. But also the government covets what you've already earned. And they're always talking about ways to take it from you. So if it isn't your neighbor's stuff that you're coveting, the government is coveting your stuff. And so you should give it away. I don't think so. And you, impurity. Think about the impurity that is encouraged. Pornography is a huge industry, one of the biggest on the internet. And it employs slaves to do it. Huge number of people that are, you know, being put forth have been enslaved, children captured and taken from their families, as well as adults. They're not chained, they're drugged instead. And this not only takes away from their freedom and their dignity to be put in these shameful situations against anything they ever wanted, and plus they die early because these are situations of horrendous physical abuse and danger to their health because of various diseases. These are terrible things. Then you look at the anger, wrath, and malice. By malice, that means trying to do something bad to people you don't like. Again, that goes on all over the place, but we see it especially in politics and international affairs. There's
plenty of that on all sides. And this is something that we have to put aside. And, well, speaking of politicians, do not lie to yourselves or to anybody else. You know, that all, everybody, but it applies to everyone, to have a real honesty. The other thing, too, and this is something all of us have to be careful of, because a lot of times there are political and cultural forces that want to divide us up into small groups. Now, if you've taught school or if you've had kids, a good principle to use in that kind of situation is divide and conquer. But that's what the politicians want to do to us by saying, well, you're African-American, you're Hispanic, you're this kind of Caucasian, and all, you're this social group, you're this economic group. They divide us up without coming up with ways for us to consider, how do we help each other get forward? Do we see that a rising tide helps all ships? Or do I see, no, only my ship. I'm the only one in my group. This is not the way that we do. That's why being made in the image and likeness of God and having that knowledge of God by which we reflect God's image and likeness. Remember, in Genesis 1:26, we were created in the image and likeness of God. In Genesis 3, original sin distorted that image. What Christ has come to do is restore that image. And that's why he says here, therefore, you don't divide yourself up into Greek and Jew, circumcised, uncircumcised, barbarian, Scythian, slave, free. Christ is all in all. And instead of letting politicians, especially those who are not believers, those who are simple, they believe probably in power. I don't know what they believe, but whatever their belief is, they can use the divisions among us. We are believers, and we see my brothers and sisters are all my brothers and sisters in Christ. That transcends the groups. I can celebrate the groups. I love going to all the ethnic festivals because there still are enough grandmas in all the ethnic groups to still know how to cook. The youngsters don't, but the young ones do, and or the older ones do. And so we go and enjoy. It's wonderful. But we also refuse to let that divide us up from each other. Rather, our union is in Christ. That is the key element. All right. So that's the next section is verses 12 to 13, which says, as God's chosen ones, holy and beloved, clothe yourselves with compassion, kindness, humility, meekness, and patience. Bear with one another. And if anyone has a complaint against another, forgive each other. Just as the Lord has forgiven you, so you must also forgive. So here we see St. Paul telling us the Christian approach is to be as God's chosen ones. He chose us before we chose him. This is God's choice for us. And that we are to be known as holy and filled with compassion, kindness, lowliness, meekness, and patience, and forgiving. It's the same kind of virtues that he mentioned as the fruit of the Holy Spirit back in Galatians chapter 5, so that you're not only putting to death the sinfulness that the society accepts, but you are also letting Christ make alive in us the virtues that make it possible to, and especially forgiveness. Here, St. Paul never mentions the Our Father
explicitly, but he's certainly referring to that petition. Forgive us our sins as we forgive those who trespass against us. Same principle. If you realize that God has forgiven you, you forgive others. And then finally, he says at the conclusion, above all, clothe yourselves with love, which binds everything together in perfect harmony. Let the peace of Christ rule in your hearts, to which indeed you were called in one body, and be thankful. The exhortation just finishes up. Let the word of Christ dwell in you richly. Teach and admonish each other in all wisdom. Sing psalms and hymns and spiritual songs with thankfulness in your heart. And whatever you do in word or deed, do everything in the name of the Lord Jesus, giving thanks to God the Father. We can go over this on a regular basis. Matter of fact, I would recommend that any one of us can bring that passage of Colossians 3 to church before we go to confession. Use it as an examination of conscience. So we confess the sins, and then we ask God for the grace to live the virtues. This is the task that we have at hand. And we'll do really well as Christians if we follow that task. All right, we'll take a break here. We'll come back in a couple of minutes, so please stay with us.

have a word for singles who are getting a bit older and are dating. I've met many of you who are waiting for that experience of being swept off your feet and finding the one. Stop putting that kind of emotional pressure on yourself. One of the reasons young lovers are swept off their feet is because they're still young. They're figuring out who they are, where they fit in the world, and what to do with their lives. They just left mom and dad a few years ago. They get swept off their feet easily because they're not all that stable. As you get older and more established, you know yourself. You meet potential spouses, and love unfolds in a different sort of way. A more peaceful way. One that puts solid friendship first. And like it is with a seasoned married couple, the fire of love isn't always as impassioned as you grow older, but it's deeper, and in many ways, far more beautiful. This is Chris Stefanik from RealLifeCatholic.com on EWTN Radio.

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1: Welcome back. We just finished up the letter to the Colossians, and now we're going to take a look at another one of the captivity epistles. These were epistles that St. Paul wrote while he was imprisoned. Probably, again, there's plenty of disputation about this, because St. Paul doesn't say where he's imprisoned. And he may have been ordered not to. That's, you know, a lot of times government officials like to keep certain things on the QT. So we don't know which one. I myself suspect that Ephesians, Colossians, and Philemon were all in the same mail packet. A lot of similarity in the way they wrote, especially Ephesians and Colossians. And so it may be from the same time when he was imprisoned in Caesarea Maritima. This is on the coast of Israel, and it's you can still go there and see the palace where his prison was. And I suspect it was during that time, between May of 58 until he left there in the late autumn of 59. And he writes, again, as usual, the greeting is, Paul, an apostle of Christ Jesus by the will of God, to the saints who are faithful in Christ Jesus, grace to you and peace from God our Father and the Lord Jesus Christ. Standard greeting. It's the kind of greeting that somebody would give, especially when writing to both Jews and Gentiles. Grace to you comes from the Greek greeting, chaire, and the related word chaire, grace, while Jews greeted each other with shalom, or peace. So that's why he always says, grace to you and peace, because he gives both Gentile and Jewish members of the community. He doesn't mention Ephesians. We know that from the early collections that this was believed to have been written to the Ephesians. He stayed there a good long time, and in fact, it was a bishop of Ephesus who, late in the first century, gathered St. Paul's epistles and had the first collection of them. So that's why we think that he's probably right. He knew where it went. Now, he begins, there's a hymn. Remember how we saw that Colossians chapter 1 began with a hymn? Well, also, Ephesians 1, verses 3 to 14 is a hymn. And in some ways, it is typical of the type of hymn that we find, say, among the Dead Sea Scrolls. It's this type of hymn is called the Hodayot. These are the Hodayot hymns, Thanksgiving hymns, and blessing hymns, you know, as well. And you see an example of it if you ever get a chance to look at the materials from the Dead Sea in 1QH in the Holiness Code there, chapter 7, verse 20, and chapter 10, verse 14. They see the same kind of greeting. So let's take a look at what St. Paul wrote. Blessed be the God and Father of our Lord Jesus Christ, who has blessed us in Christ with every spiritual blessing in the heavenly places, just as he chose us in Christ before the foundation of the world to be holy and blameless before him in love. He destined us for adoption as his children through Jesus Christ, according to the good pleasure of his will, to the praise of his glorious grace that he freely bestowed on us in the Beloved. In him we have redemption through his blood, the forgiveness of our trespasses, according to the riches of his grace that he has lavished on us with all wisdom and insight. Okay, so let's take a look at this and break it down just a little bit more. First of all, in the first two verses, at verses 3 and 4, where he starts off, "Blessed be the God and Father of our Lord Jesus Christ." This kind of blessing formula was very common in Jewish prayers, like the Hodayot, and the use of Beracha to bless God. It's in the Psalms, "Blessed be God," or "Bless the Lord, O my soul." This is very typical. And also in Luke chapter 1, verse 68, we see that the priest, Zechariah, starts off his hymn, is the famous hymn that he wrote in Luke 1, 68 and following, "Blessed be the Lord, the God of Israel." This was very standard. But then the verse also includes, "Blessed be the God and Father of our Lord Jesus Christ, who has blessed us in Christ with every spiritual blessing in the heavenly places." God is blessed, and his blessings flow from him. And in fact, we can even praise him because he gives us a grace to praise him and bless him. And this is a common part of our prayer at Mass in the preface. You know, at Mass, when the priest starts off, "The Lord be with you and with your spirit, lift up your hearts, we lift them up to the Lord," this dialogue is always followed by a preface. And that preface gives something of a theme about God. And it's very frequent to mention that God gives us the grace to praise him, and he also allows us to join the seraphim, the cherubim, the angels, and the saints, that we are joining all the heavenly hosts in blessing God and praising him. And God gave us blessings so that we could do that. That's the perspective that he has here. And notice then the next verse, 4, "even as he chose us in Christ before the foundation of the world, that we should be holy and blameless before him." This is a fascinating idea, that God chose us before the foundation of the world. Why? Remember, it is in God's nature to be truly eternal. You and I, as creatures, were created at a certain point in time. The moment we were conceived, at that moment of our conception, we started to be. And we were created at that moment. And God gave us a soul that would last for all eternity. But it had a start. God has true eternity, neither a beginning nor an end. There's no beginning to him, no end. And for him, our lives were already present before the world was founded. And it's not just that St. Paul writes this in Ephesians chapter 1, verse 4. We see Jesus, our Lord, say the same thing at the Last Supper in John 17, verse 24. "Father, I desire that they also, whom you have given me, may be with me where I am, to behold my glory, which you gave me in your love for me before the foundation of the world." And, you know, we see this also in 2 Timothy chapter 2, 1 Timothy 1:20. He was destined before the foundation of the world and was made manifest in this present time. Over and over again, that divine perspective that we would have be part of his chosen people from before the foundation of the world. And it says that from then he destined us in love to be his children through Jesus Christ, according to the purpose of his will. Again, becoming a child of God is his call. We are not children of God by nature. Original sin means that we are, by birth, rebels. We enter into the world as rebels against God. But by baptism into Christ, we are adopted by God, and that we share this adopted childhood, that he gives us the Holy Spirit, who cries out, Abba, Father, and we are adopted by God, but we are still fully heirs, co-heirs with Christ of eternal life. We saw St. Paul bring that out, especially in Romans chapter 8. And then in verse 7 and 8, in him we have redemption through his blood, the forgiveness of our trespasses according to the riches of his grace. Now, this is where the role of Christ's death comes in. The Father didn't die on the cross. The Holy Spirit didn't die on the cross. Though the Father and the Spirit were present with the Son at the cross, that's why Jesus our Lord says, Father, into your hands I commend my spirit. You know that it's a Trinitarian experience, but it's only the Son who shed his blood. And that shedding of the blood of Christ on the cross is key here. That is the basis for having redemption. How is it that we have it? Because he forgives our trespasses. Not just by saying a word. He could have done it by just saying a word. But instead, he chooses to die on the cross. He accepts that, and that brings a deeper reconciliation. So that the power of Jesus' death on the cross is what makes it possible for us to have the forgiveness of sins and our redemption. Then verses 9 and 10. For he has made known to us the mystery of his will, according to his good pleasure, that he set forth in Christ as a plan for the fullness of time, to gather up all things in him, things in heaven and things on earth. Christ didn't just sort of happen to show up and this was kind of an accident that this is the time they took flesh. No. St. Paul says it here. He says it back in Galatians chapter 4, verse 4. It was in the fullness of time, at the right time. This was a time of world peace. There were no wars. And it was a great time for the church to get started. Israel had matured in so many ways. And this was the time. And he chose to make known his plan to us so that we could have all wisdom and insight into the mystery of his will. His will is still a mystery. We don't always understand it. But in this time, he gives us wisdom and insight. Then we see in 11 and 12, in Christ we have also obtained an inheritance, having been destined according to the purpose of him who accomplishes all things according to his counsel and will, so that we, who were the first to set our hope on Christ, might live for the praise of his glory. That this is something that we see he has a purpose according to the counsel of his will. And he is having everything working to that. For we who have hope in Christ. Again, this is why we don't ever teach that it's faith alone. We also need hope. And that hope in Christ is necessary so that we can find this all out. And then he brings together this next part of the mystery in verses 13 and 14. In him you also, who have heard the word of truth, the gospel of your salvation, and had believed in him, were marked with the seal of the promised Holy Spirit. This is the pledge of our inheritance toward redemption as God's own people to the praise of his glory. So it is essential for us to pay attention that we have heard the word of truth, the gospel. It's a gospel of salvation. We've heard that gospel, and we who are in the church have believed in the gospel. Because of that, again, just because faith isn't the only thing, that doesn't mean faith is unimportant. Faith is absolutely essential. We can't do without. We must have faith as well as hope, and of course, the love that he gives us. But with that faith in what he has said, we then are sealed by the Holy Spirit. This idea of being sealed is something St. Paul spoke of in 2 Corinthians chapter 1, verse 22. We put his seal on us when he gave his spirit in our hearts. And also later on in this epistle, Ephesians 4, 30. Do not grieve the Holy Spirit in whom you were sealed. The idea is this. When people owned property, say for instance, thinking of clay jars. What they would do, they would have a seal with their name carved in the seal backwards. They would press it into the handle of a jar, clay jar, and then they'd bake the jar. That was how they knew this belonged to so-and-so. And we see lots of these, including the seals of a number of characters in the Bible. Four people from the book of Jeremiah. We have copies of seals and the impression made by their seals, including Jeremiah's secretary, Baruch. And this is what the Holy Spirit does. He, at baptism, confirmation, and for those of us who are ordained to the diaconate, priesthood, or bishops, those three sacraments give an indelible seal. It's an impression made by the Holy Spirit in your soul for all eternity. And we either live in accordance with the seal belonging to the Holy Spirit, or if we sin, then that seal remains with us, to be sure, but we'll carry it to hell. And there it will be part of our shame. So either we go to heaven and that seal, the Holy Spirit, becomes for our glory, or we go to hell and the seal becomes our shame. So this is the choice we have to make. And this is, as he concludes this hymn, he wants us to be faithful to the faith that we have received and the seal, the Holy Spirit, so that it lasts for all eternity. All right, we'll take a little break. We'll come back and get some of your questions and comments, so please stay with us.

This is a digital moment with Sandra McDevitt. Did you know Catholic nuns founded over 10,000 schools, colleges, and universities in North America? Starting with the French Ursuline sisters who came to Canada in 1689 to teach both French and Indigenous girls, in 1727 they opened the Ursuline Academy in New Orleans, which still operates to this day. St. Elizabeth Ann Seton continued with the founding of the parochial school system through her Sisters of Charity. The Dominican Mother Mary of the Eucharist continues that legacy. To see how Catholic women contribute to the Church, look no further than the teaching and mentoring of the souls of millions of children. Many thanks to Sister Paula Andre and Sister Jean de Rosaire for mentoring me in my faith in the small Catholic school in St. Hubert, Quebec. I'm Sandra McDevitt for EWTN Radio.

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1: Welcome back. First of all, I want to invite you to join me this Wednesday at 8 p.m. Eastern Time, and I'll sit down with my good friend Ralph Martin to talk about how the four last things, heaven, hell, death, and judgment, are really neglected a lot in contemporary preaching and teaching, and how the choices we face in our daily life do have an effect on our eternal destiny, so we want to take a look at them. So that's a very, very important problem. So I'm looking forward to that conversation. He wrote a nice new book, and it's really good. All right. Well, let's now go to some of your questions. We're going to start off with Scott in the great state of Ohio. Scott, what can we do for you?
2: Father, thank you for taking my call. Everybody
1: sure.
2: always says that. I am here with my son. Son is 22. He just completed graduate education at John Carroll University. Now says that he wants to enter the Jesuit seminary, and he has started filling out all the applications and doing the examinations and all that sort of thing. I am coming at this from a different point of view where, like maybe many parents, even good Catholic parents, I'm okay if he wants to become a priest. I'm okay with that. I will tell you, this strikes home for you maybe a little bit, we are Maronites, proudly Maronite. Mm-hmm. He does not want to be a Maronite or any other kind of priest. He wants to be a Jesuit priest. And I personally, though I am okay with him being a priest, I'm not okay with that particular order for a whole lot of reasons that, you know, well, they don't have the same point of view as I do.
1: Yeah, well, let me say a couple of things. I've just celebrated being a Jesuit for 58 years. And, you know, I love the society very much. And my brothers, we were the same problem going on with all the religions.

0: Being obedient to that call is part of his growth as well as the growth of the whole community. And he will be happiest and be at his best following the call God gives him. Secondly, I would also say this to him. There are a number of Jesuits who are Maronite in my province. If you're in Ohio, I imagine he'll be entering the upper Midwest province, not the province to which I belong. And there are at least three of us who are Maronite. But we also have biritual faculty. The guys born Maronite have Roman faculties, as do the Byzantine priests. We have Byzantine Jesuits. He would stay Byzantine, but he would have faculties in the Roman Rite. Some guys do more in the Roman Church. Others do more in the Maronite Church or the Greek Catholic churches. But he wouldn't lose his identity. And in fact, he would enrich the society by entering as an Oriental Christian, a Maronite Christian. So I hopefully I'll get a chance to meet him. And then we have a question in our studio. It's, ma'am, where are you from?
1: I'm from Chicago.
0: We'll pass over that comment I made before in silence. So what can I do for you?
1: You said earlier that God called us first before we knew we were called. Before,
0: yeah.
1: And what about people who were never baptized or had no opportunity to be baptized or to hear the gospel?
0: Right. Big part of the world. I mean, Christianity is by far the largest religion in the world. But, you know, a lot of people have no opportunity. It's absolutely forbidden in some places to even have a copy of the gospel. North Korea would be an example of that. But there are other places, too. So it's not their fault that they don't hear the gospel, right? And here's the thing that we have to keep in mind. St. Paul writes very clearly in the 1 Timothy chapter 2, verse 4, God wants all people to be saved. And the church has believed I grew up being taught this by the nuns back in the 50s, that God will give a means of salvation to everybody. He'll give them enough grace to be able to be saved. And think about Matthew chapter 25, verse 31 and following, where the sheep on the right side of Christ and the goats on his left are both from the nations, the Gentiles outside of faith. And they never saw Jesus hungry, thirsty, naked, or sick, or in prison. But he said, whatever you did to the least of my brethren, you did to me. That's for the people who are outside the faith. If they treat the least people, the ones who can't help them, but they still show them love, then Christ will count it as being done to them. I said, we never knew you. I said, you still did it to me. That's how he'll take a look at them. So he'll make a fair and righteous judgment of every soul, no matter what their background, because he desires all people to be saved. Will they all be saved? No. The goats go to hell because they didn't take care of the least. But they'll have that opportunity to go to heaven or to hell. That'll be up for everybody to have a choice. Okay? But one choice I don't have is about more time. We are all out, so may the Lord bless you all and keep you and cause his face to shine upon you. May he lead you in all of your ways by his peace. May Almighty God bless you, the Father, Son, and Holy Spirit. Amen. And again, we can bring you this show and all the other shows only because the network is brought to you by you. The gifts that you give us every month are exactly what we depend on. We don't have any other source but you and your generosity. So let the Lord move you to generosity to help us. I appreciate everything you have done. God bless you, and thank you.

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9: Let us strive to know the Lord. Quick question to you and me right now. Is that what you and I are doing every single day? When you and I wake up every day, do we strive to know Jesus or not? In the Old Testament, in the same book of Hosea, a little bit later on, it's in chapter 14, the Lord says through the prophet, "My people perish." Or in another translation, "My people are being destroyed because of a lack of knowledge." Not a lack of data. We got tons of data. Not a lack of information. We got a lot of information. Not just about things that are happening in the world. We got a lot of data, a lot of knowledge, a lot of information about God, but not a lot of intimacy with God. Not a lot of relationship with God. Not a lot of friendship. That's the cry of God's heart. God wants to give himself to us in the incredible gift of friendship, and we're not taking advantage of it.
10: Is prayer powerful? St. Alphonsus Liguori put it this way, "He who prays will be saved. He who does not pray, well, you get the point." Prayer can bring us salvation. It's the means of putting us into communion with God, and God can do all things. The more our will lines up with the will of God, the more powerful our prayers, and the simpler they become ultimately, "Be it done to me, Lord, according to thy word." That's the prayer God will always answer.
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12: In this Sunday's Gospel, our Lord tells us, "If two of you agree on earth about anything for which they are to pray, it shall be granted to them by my heavenly Father. For where two or three are gathered together in my name, there am I in the midst of them." In hearing these familiar words, I can't help but be touched by the Lord's desire to be close to us, and by his desire that we care enough for our fellow human beings to gather with them and to lift up petitions on their behalf. Sometimes people will say prayer doesn't change anything, or that God doesn't hear our prayers. But that's not true. In fact, where two or three are gathered in the Lord's name, he himself comes. God is far from indifferent to our plights or our desires. He wants us to lift them up, and he is far from indifferent to our gatherings. He wants to be there in our midst. There is no lethargy and no neutrality in Jesus. He is all love, all desire, all support, all yes towards us. It therefore befalls us to ask ourselves whether we're willing to give a commensurate commitment to his will in our life. The gospel today presents us with a challenge. Ask, gather, praise, be proactive in your faith. Far too many Christians spend their life on the sideline when Jesus tells us that faith is not a spectator sport. We all know that it's difficult when we don't hear answers to our prayers, or when difficulties come our way and sorrow replaces joy. But that shouldn't keep us from praying, from hoping, or from believing. Believers know that God always answers our prayers, and even if he moves us in mysterious ways, will always move us to what's best.
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14: EWTN Radio presents the Fathers of Mercy Hour. These are parish missions and retreat talks given by the Fathers of Mercy based in Auburn, Kentucky. Founded in 1808, the Congregation of the Fathers of Mercy is widely known in the United States, Canada, and Australia for their powerful preaching and teaching. Today's program is from the series Abandonment to Divine Providence, a Fathers of Mercy retreat with Father David Wilton. Today's talk is called Spiritual Warfare. Here now is Father David Wilton.
15: Why don't we begin with a prayer, please? In the name of the Father, and of the Son, and of the Holy Spirit.
16: Amen.
15: Come, O Holy Spirit, fill the hearts of thy faithful, and enkindle in them the fire of thy love. Send forth thy Spirit, and they shall be created, and thou shalt renew the face of the earth. Let us pray, O God, who did instruct the hearts of the faithful by the light of the Holy Spirit, grant us in the same Spirit to be truly wise, and ever to rejoice in his consolation, through the same Christ our Lord. Amen. Our Lady, Seat of Wisdom.
16: Pray for us.
15: Saint John the Evangelist.
16: Pray for us.
15: In the name of the Father, and of the Son, and of the Holy Spirit.
16: Amen.
15: I'd like to begin with a reading from the Holy Gospel according to Saint John. Chapter 6. You're all familiar with that, right? Many of the disciples of Jesus remarked, "This sort of talk is hard to endure. How can anyone take it seriously?" Jesus was fully aware that his disciples were murmuring in protest at what he had said. "Does it shake your faith?" he asked them. "What then if you were to see the Son of Man ascend to where he was before? It is the Spirit that gives life. The flesh is useless. The words I spoke to you are spirit and life. Yet among you there are some who do not believe." Jesus knew from the start, of course, the ones who refused to believe and the one who would hand him over. He went on to say, "This is why I have told you that no one can come to me unless it is granted to him by the Father." From this time on, many of his disciples broke away and would not remain in his company any longer. Jesus then said to the 12, "Do you want to leave me too?" Simon Peter answered him, "Lord, to whom shall we go? You have the words of eternal life. We have come to believe, we are convinced, that you are God's Holy One." The Gospel of the Lord.
16: Praise to you, Lord Jesus Christ.
15: This, of course, is taken from the great sixth chapter of the Gospel of St. John, our Lord's Eucharistic discourse, in which just before this passage, our Lord told his disciples that he wanted to feed them in the most extraordinary way, that he wanted to give them his flesh and his blood as nourishment. And you know, our Lord is giving all of us the same proposition. It's an all or nothing proposition that we find in this gospel reading. The same proposition that God has been making to mankind throughout salvation history. Our Lord is offering himself. In this case, quite literally, he's offering us his most sacred body and blood. You know, throughout salvation history, we see this same scene played out over and over and over again. For various reasons, men have chosen to turn their backs on God, even after seeing and experiencing tremendous miracles. You don't have to be a history scholar to recognize this point. In the Old Testament, we mentioned this earlier, you know, the time of Moses when he was leading the Israelite people through the desert. They had just witnessed tremendous miracles worked by Yahweh, including the parting of the sea, manna from heaven, all kinds of things. And yet they made themselves a golden calf to worship. And in this gospel, we see that those who have witnessed tremendous miracles worked by our Lord, those his disciples who walked with him, they saw him feed thousands of people with just a few loaves of bread. They saw him cure the blind and cure the lame. They saw all kinds of miracles. And yet they did not want to accept the complete truth. They wanted part of the gospel. They didn't want the whole story because part of it was too hard for them to accept. And we see this same phenomenon today. Earlier today, I was talking about the pilgrimage trip that I took to Europe back in 2001, we'll get the year straight. And when we were in Paris, we had the wonderful opportunity to visit Rue de Bac, where Our Lady appeared to St. Catherine Labouré with the miraculous metal message. And I remember when we were sitting there in this room where we gathered, a sister from St. Catherine Labouré's community gave us a talk. And she was a sister from England. And she told us the story about when she was first considering joining this order, and she told her spiritual director in England all about it. And his response was, "Oh, you're going to France, eh? France, land of the greatest saints and land of the greatest demons." And that about sums up France. There's been a constant battle, a spiritual war taking place in France for centuries. And when you see these awful evils, for example, the French Revolution, God will not be outdone. St. Paul says in the New Testament that where sin abounds, grace abounds all the more. St. Louis de Montfort took that saying from St. Paul one step further, and St. Louis de Montfort said that the greatest saints in the entire history of the Catholic Church will be walking around in later days, because God's grace will be so abundant in this great spiritual battle that we are in. There's always going to be a choice for us. We have to pick sides. We can't sit on the fence. There's no such thing as neutrality when it comes to spiritual warfare. And let me tell you,

0: willing to allow ourselves to do that, then we're not giving him room to move in our lives. And I think, you know, yeah, so I just want to kind of throw that. That's already a pretty significant thing. So
1: no, I think so. I agree with you. And I will say this, though. I think one of the reasons why when I did that particular homily, I think that one of the reasons why the church got silent and there was kind of like a little bit of a gasp there is because they might have initially thought what I was saying was that sin was good.
0: Right.
1: Hey, embrace it. Embrace your sinfulness. Embrace your brokenness. That's awesome. You're a sinner. Oh, be a good sinner. Be a great sinner. You know, sin a lot. You know, that's not what I was saying. I want to be clear that the point of this was not that sin is good. In fact, sin is never good. Sin is turning your back on God. That is not good to any degree, whether it's a slight turn or a full 180-degree reverse course, you know, and leave the very presence of God, which is our human freedom to do. And so that is not good. But ultimately, the good that comes from embracing it and understanding it and accepting it as a human person is that you recognize that you need a Savior. Right, if you did not embrace your sinfulness, if you did not accept your sinfulness as part of you, a broken part of you, but a part of you, then you wouldn't need a Savior. I mean, there would be no need for God. There would be no need to fix anything. So I'm good. I'm fine. Right? But ultimately, at the end of the day, I really do think that sin is never to be the goal of anything.
2: Some of what you're talking about, too, reminds me, speaking of homilies, I don't know if this was a homily or a retreat I went to, but the priest was giving a talk, and he was talking about sin, and he made sin, he broke it down into S is for Savior, I is for I, or me, N is for my neighbor. And he wrote two versions of sin on the board. He wrote a lowercase s, uppercase I, lowercase N,
1: okay,
2: and then uppercase S, lowercase I, uppercase
1: so
2: N.
1: Big I and yep. Or big S and N.
2: Right. And what his whole point of his story was that in order for my neighbor to see the Savior and for my Savior to see the neighbor, I have to make myself smaller. I have to be less sinful. The more sinful I am, the bigger the I is, and my neighbor can't see the Savior through me if I'm sinning. Does that make sense?
1: No, I think that's a beautiful, very simple, very simple image about the big I in sin, right? Because that's what ends up happening. But sin is a normal, natural, but it was not our original calling to sin. But it is a normal part of life now, ever since Adam and Eve. You know, doggone it, Adam and Eve messed up a lot of stuff for a lot of people. Just if you stop and think about every human being that's ever lived, every single human being has had to deal with the consequences of Adam and Eve. And we can blame them all day long, but the reality
2: is... I was going to say, when you do that, that's like Adam standing in the garden and going, hey, you gave her to me. That's and point at her.
1: That's right. That's double denial.
2: Right.
1: It's like, it's the woman, not me, that you, not me, gave.
2: Right.
0: You know, one thing I think is important as we're talking about this is it's maybe to unpack about desire a little bit, right? And I think, first of all, it's to say, you know, our God created us with a heart and that was meant to have desires.
1: Longing.
0: You know, longing.
1: Groaning. The scriptures talk about this.
0: Yes.
1: Urgings, the groanings, your heart wants to be satiated, wants to be filled.
0: And ultimately, God is the fulfillment of all of our desires. And, you know, but it's also natural for us to have desires for things while we're here on earth in this mortal coil, you know, this walk that we have, you know, this short walk that we have on earth compared to the eternity that we have that awaits us. And I mean, there's certain desires that are important just to be able to sustain ourselves, you know, like the bodily appetites. You need to be able to eat to survive. So like, it's a good thing for your body to awaken you to the fact, oh, I need to drink some water. I need to eat, you know, like this is good and this is healthy, right? A lot of times our desires can get really, really, really out of whack, you know, and ultimately what's needed is to place them under God's grace, to make sure that they are governed by grace and they are not governing us. It's not necessarily about getting

0: rid of all desires. It can be about reordering desires and making sure that, hey, this thing that I want, maybe it needs to get reordered towards something more godly, towards the good. What is it my heart is really yearning for? But, I mean, I think there's a reason that there's such an emphasis in the Bible on poverty in spirit. Blessed, you know, it's the first beatitude. Blessed are the poor in spirit. The kingdom of God is theirs. You've got Psalm 23. The Lord is my shepherd. I shall not want, right? I have everything that I need. And I think if we're talking about our sinfulness and we're talking about desires, God, I think, calls each of us on a continuing basis, but I think especially at first, as we're really turning to him as a savior, to enter into that place of poverty in spirit where we let go of our desires, you know, to where we let go of our desire for the things that we don't have, and also thing, you know, it could be desires of, man, I wish my past wasn't like this. I wish this never happened to me, or I wish I had this or have that, et cetera, et cetera. And if only this, if only that, then I could be happy. God wants to set us free from that because first, you know, he, right now, where we are, no matter how upset we might be about our circumstances, God wants to encounter us where we are. He wants to set us free from all the way in which our desires might be imprisoning us in our certain circumstances, right? And he also wants to help ground us in the recognition of no matter how bad things might have been in our life, there is still bases for gratitude in our lives, things that God has done for us in our lives. And if we're not willing to turn away from what we don't have and focus on what we have with a grateful heart and to recognize God's providence in our life and to give thanks to him and give our trust to him, we're never going to be really accepting him as Lord, and we're never going to be really following him because we're always going to be scrambling to try to get for ourselves what we think we need, right? And allowing ourselves to be emptied of that, I think it's an important first step for all, and it's a continuing step for all of us.
1: Very, very Augustinian.
0: Yeah, that's true. Yeah, yeah. August, you know, I mean, at the end of the day, our, you know, with
1: our hearts are restless, O Lord.
0: Our hearts are restless until they rest in thee, you know, our desires.
2: Except for that, until they rest in thee is like people are oblivious to that part.
0: Yeah.
2: And so they live restless hearts, and that there's a sadness in that. But again, going back to the sort of embracing the sinfulness or embracing the brokenness part, what I also want to talk about a little bit, maybe you talked about reordering desires and thinking about our desires. At the core of our desire is a natural, innate, it's in our DNA, especially since our baptism, this yearning and longing for God.
0: Yes.
2: Right? For holiness, for love, for connection, for goodness, truth, beauty, and goodness. And we're drawn to that by our nature. Now we get confused, right? To get with Thomas Aquinas, we start doing bad things to get good things, you know, sometimes. And we start to think, you know, and this is where you have these disordered desires. But I do want to state that at the core of some of these desires is actually something good, right? We want good. I think about, like, young people today who are in favor of a non-traditional marriage, right? And you ask them, like, why do you hate marriage, or do you not like marriage? You don't like, you know, one man, one woman for until death do us part. Do you not like that? It's like, no, that's fine. I just want people to be able to be loved and feel love and understand. So there's something good at the bottom of that, at the core, like that's kind of been tamped down by the world. So there's a core good at the bottom of, I'll just say, many and most desires. There are some I think that are probably not ever going to be, there's a core good there. But there is a goodness in our desire to be satiated, right? As you stated, like with hunger and thirst, right? There is something natural and good about being human and about eating,
0: yeah.
2: Right? But it doesn't always have to be filet mignon or, you know, this fine, you know, $400 bottle of wine, right? That can start to be distracting. You know, maybe it's good enough to have a peanut butter and jelly sandwich or just a decent, you know, normal chicken meal or whatever. And I guess my point is our desires are on this spectrum that go from, you know, good to bad, from holy to unholy, and we keep trucking down the unholy part. But it's at its very core and basis, it's There's a goodness to desire. We just can't let it get out of perspective.
0: Yes.
2: And lose context and lose control. So I keep going back to this because I want to make sure people, you all didn't hear the whole homily. And so at the end of the day, I don't want you to think like, I think it's kind of weird that he thinks that sinfulness is good. We should embrace this. This is problematic, you know? And it's like, I didn't say that. The words came out of my mouth, embrace your sinfulness or embrace your brokenness. But you have to hear the whole homily to understand the context for things and realize that the goal of embracing your brokenness is also understanding because of that you need a Savior.
1: Right.
2: And there's a desire for that in your heart.
0: Well, and things like that come to mind here, like St. Thomas Aquinas, where he says that we were created to seek the good, right? And that we often, when we sin, what we're actually doing is we're choosing evil under the aspect of the good. We're confused about what's good. You know, we're thinking that this evil thing, you know, concupiscence, like it's become a part of the human condition,
2: right?
0: Because of the fall, we have this skewed understanding about what's good. And so most people, you know, there are very few people who are saying, I'm going to choose evil for evil's sake. Even people who are like, you know, Satanists, they, if you listen to what they have to say, they're very confused. I'm going to go ahead and say that as a Catholic about what's good and what's bad. But there are a lot of these guys in the Temple of Satan, for example, that what they'll say is, well, I'm really here to stand up for the people who have been hurt by the church, who have been rejected by the church. And they're in with a lot of the sort of the progressive political ideologies and saying you've got this group and this group and this group who feel hated by the church. And so I'm standing up for those people and I'm attacking the church. Obviously, I don't...
1: In the name of those people.
0: In the name of those people, which, you know, obviously I don't stand with them in doing that, right? At the same time, I recognize, I think it's interesting that these people, even people who are in that camp, are trying to say we're supporting good in some way.
2: I hope they actually believe that. There's a part of me that thinks that they've got like this little devil on their shoulder.
0: Oh, sure, of course.
2: Whispering,
0: yeah. Invited that
2: literally devil. Whispering in their ears, saying, "Say it like this."
0: Yeah, yeah.
2: Because then it's going to sound good. And again, I think that's probably a distortion
0: of our
2: human goodness, our desire for goodness. And it feeds, and unfortunately, because you're right, I think it buys a lot of, or brings a lot of people into a movement where it's like, well, I never pictured myself as a Satanist. I never would have said that.
0: But
2: you know what? These guys, we have a lot in common with them.
0: Yes.
2: To the point where like Satanism is legally, I guess, qualified as a religion.
0: Yeah.
2: You know, or atheism is legally qualified as a religion, but atheism is anti-religious. So it's like, there's these conundrums we get ourselves into, but at the end of the day, you can look at all these things and realize something that's profound. When we entertain unholy desires, when we go down that path, it distorts our reality and further makes it complicates things. It's piled, you know, insult on top of insult on top of insult, or brokenness on top of brokenness on top of brokenness, to where that we have to get down back to that core of our innate human goodness that God created us to be, and that takes sometimes some severe, takes a lot of work. It takes some conditioning, but at the very, you know, we live in a culture right now that says you know, pull yourself up by your bootstraps, or you can fix it. You got this. And the thing is, we don't got this. I mean, individually, we don't. Individually, we can't do this on our own. There's no way that we can fight a spiritual battle. Tom, as you mentioned, this is all about being a spiritual battle. We can't fight it on our own. Mm-hmm. The good news, and I mean that like pun intended, is that there is someone who has already fought this, that we need to be in league with, that we need to accept, and we need to realize that all this power and all the glory and all the goodness comes through Jesus and through the Godhead, and that the devil, that's why the devil hates God, right? And why the devil continues to try to take, The devil will always want to hurt God, even though he can't. The devil wants to, and how can he? He can pluck one soul at a time away from God. And that's why the devil works individually on individuals in speaking in individual ears, you know, and tries to just one soul at a time and take them to the netherworld.
0: Well, I think one thing I'd say also, since we've spoken a lot about desire today, is the desires of our heart, if we can, let's pay attention to them. But let's place them on the altar of sacrifice.
2: Yeah.
0: Let's give God permission to take them and let's ask our Blessed Mother to place them under the mantle of her Immaculate Protection. And you know what?
1: That's the embracing your sin part.
0: Yes, and God may take those things and transform them and give them back to you in some way, where you might say, oh man, all my life I've had this desire to just be king of the world and I want to be this big leader and all this stuff. And God takes it and says, you know what? I gave you gifts to be a leader, but I want you to lead people to my heart. You know what I mean? And so give God permission to take these desires, whatever they may be, and, you know, place them on that altar of sacrifice and be ready to receive what in return what he might give you. That's the beginning of really living a life converted to him and seeking true purity in our desires.
2: Yeah, so embrace our brokenness. This is what it's all about. Embrace our brokenness. I mean, this is why we want to say to ourselves, you know, have mercy on me, a sinner. We just admit that we're sinners. And to ourselves, you know, you don't have to wear a T-shirt that says, hi, I'm a sinner, you know. But maybe that's not a bad idea. We come up with some pretty good T-shirt ideas here.
1: Oh, yeah.
2: Bumper stickers. Yeah, hi, you know, I'm Jeff. I'm a sinner, you know. And at the end of the day, by admitting this, we're also asking for help, right? To say that you're a sinner is to say that you can't do it on your own. Right, you recognize that you have made wrong choices and will continue to make wrong choices. This is why it's so good that we connect ourselves to the church, connect ourselves to the graces of the sacraments, to go back to confession, to spend some time in the confessional, ask for God's grace, his healing, ask for his mercy, and he will give it to us. And this is why this is why the church is still here 2,000 years later, because we still keep sinning. Right, I suppose the church would dry up and go away if we all didn't need to have this grace. But we need to first embrace our sinfulness, embrace our brokenness, so that we can recognize that we truly need a Savior. Hail Mary, full of grace, the Lord is with thee. Blessed art thou among women, and blessed is the fruit of thy womb, Jesus. Holy Mary, Mother of God, pray for us sinners, now and at the hour of our death.
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8: This is EWTN Daily Saint, where each story reminds us that holiness is possible in every age. Saint Donatian, accompanied by five other bishops, underwent severe persecution by Arian Vandals, and they were violently martyred for the faith. Serving as bishops in North Africa in the late 5th century, they were persecuted by zealous Arian heretics for rejecting the false teachings of Arianism, which denied Christ's divine nature. Refusing to compromise, the bishops defended doctrinal truth with courage. According to tradition, one of the bishops, Laetus, was imprisoned, then burned alive. The Arians pursued the rest of the bishops into the desert, where they were mutilated and left to die. United in suffering, they strengthened the early Christian communities being tested by persecution. Their witness to truth and courage has fortified the church over the centuries, especially in times of internal conflict. May the lives of Saint Donatian and his companions inspire you to grow closer to Christ today. Saint Donatian and companions, pray for us. To sign up for the Daily Saint emails, please visit ewtn.com/dailysaint.
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0: The Glorious Mysteries of the Holy Rosary with Mother Angelica and the nuns of Our Lady of the Angels Monastery.
1: In the name of the Father, and of the Son, and of the Holy Spirit.
2: Amen.
1: I believe in God, the Father Almighty, Creator of heaven and earth, and in Jesus Christ, His only Son, our Lord, who was conceived by the Holy Spirit, born of the Virgin Mary, suffered under Pontius Pilate, was crucified, died, and was buried. He descended into hell. The third day He rose again from the dead. He ascended into heaven and sits at the right hand of God, the Father Almighty, from whence He shall come to judge the living and the dead.

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0: Hail Mary, full of grace, the Lord is with thee. Blessed art thou among women, and blessed is the fruit of thy womb, Jesus. Hail Mary, full of grace, the Lord is with thee. Blessed art thou among women, and blessed is the fruit of thy womb, Jesus.
1: Holy Mary, Mother of God, pray for us sinners now and at the hour of our death. Amen.
0: Hail Mary, full of grace, the Lord is with thee. Blessed art thou amongst women, and blessed is the fruit of thy womb, Jesus. To the Father, and to the Son, and to the Holy Spirit.
1: As it was in the beginning, is now, and ever shall be, world without end. Amen.
0: The first glorious mystery, the resurrection.
2: All the trials, sufferings, heartaches, and disappointments will seem as nothing compared to the glory your sufferings merited for us. They shall all seem like a dream, and the vision of your face will fill our souls with exquisite joy.
0: Our Father, who art in heaven, hallowed be thy name. Thy kingdom come, thy will be done on earth as it is in heaven.
1: Give us this day our daily bread, and forgive us our trespasses, as we forgive those who trespass against us. And lead us not
0: Hail Mary, full of grace, the Lord is with thee. Blessed art thou among women, and blessed is the fruit of thy womb, Jesus.
1: Holy Mary, Mother of God, pray for us sinners now and at the hour of our death. Amen.
0: Hail Mary, full of grace, the Lord is with thee. Blessed art thou amongst women, and blessed is the fruit of thy womb, Jesus.
1: Holy Mary, Mother of God, pray for us sinners now and at the hour of our death. Amen.
0: Hail Mary, full of grace, the Lord is with thee. Blessed art thou amongst women, and blessed is the fruit of thy womb, Jesus. Hail Mary, full of grace, the Lord is with thee. Blessed art thou among women, and blessed is the fruit of thy womb, Jesus.
1: Holy Mary, Mother of God, pray for us sinners now and at the hour of our death. Amen.
0: Hail Mary, full of grace, the Lord is with thee. Blessed art thou among women, and blessed is the fruit of thy womb, Jesus.

0: grace, the Lord is with thee. Blessed art thou amongst women, and blessed is the fruit of thy womb, Jesus.
1: Holy Mary, Mother of God, pray for us sinners now and at the hour of our death. Amen.
0: Glory be to the Father, and to the Son, and to the Holy Spirit. Jesus,
1: forgive us our sins, save us from the fires of hell, and lead all souls to heaven, especially those who most need thy mercy.
0: The second glorious mystery, the Ascension.
2: Dear Jesus, we want to rise above the demands of our emotions and have the courage to live in spirit and truth. Grant us the faith that is always aware of the invisible reality, the hope that trusts in your promises, and the love that seeks not itself.
0: Our Father, who art in heaven, hallowed be thy name. Thy kingdom come, thy will be done, on earth as it is in heaven.
1: Give us this day our daily bread, and forgive us our trespasses, as we forgive those who trespass against us. And lead us not.
0: Hail Mary, full of grace, the Lord is with thee. Blessed art thou among women, and blessed is the fruit of thy womb, Jesus.
1: Holy Mary, Mother of God, pray for us sinners now and at the hour of our death. Amen.
0: Hail Mary, full of grace, the Lord is with thee. Blessed art thou amongst women, and blessed is the fruit of thy womb, Jesus.
1: Holy Mary, Mother of God, pray for us sinners now and at the hour of our death. Amen.
0: Hail Mary, full of grace, the Lord is with thee. Blessed art thou among women, and blessed is the fruit of thy womb, Jesus. The Lord is with thee. Blessed art thou amongst women, and blessed is the fruit of thy womb, Jesus.
1: Holy Mary, Mother of God, pray for us sinners, now and at the hour of our death. Amen.
0: Hail Mary, full of grace, the Lord is with thee. Blessed art thou among women, and blessed is the fruit of thy womb, Jesus. Full of grace, the Lord is with thee. Blessed art thou amongst women, and blessed is the fruit of thy womb, Jesus.

0: blessed is the fruit of thy womb, Jesus.
1: Holy Mary, Mother of God, pray for us sinners now and at the hour of our death. Amen.
0: Hail Mary, full of grace, the Lord is with thee. Blessed art thou amongst women, and blessed is the fruit of thy womb, Jesus.
1: Holy Mary,
0: Hail Mary, full of grace, the Lord is with thee. Blessed art thou among women, and blessed is the fruit of thy womb, Jesus.
1: Holy Mary, Mother of God, pray for us sinners now and at the hour of our death. Amen.
0: Hail Mary, full of grace, the Lord is with thee. Blessed art thou among women, and blessed is the fruit of thy womb, Jesus. Glory be to the Father, and to the Son, and to the Holy Spirit.
1: As it was in the beginning, is now, and ever shall be, world without end. Amen.
0: O my Jesus,
1: forgive us our sins, save us from the fires of hell, and lead all souls to heaven, especially those in most need of your mercy.
0: That third glorious mystery, the descent of the Holy Spirit.
2: Holy Spirit, give to us an increase of your gifts and the grace that assures your presence in our souls.
0: Our Father, who art in heaven, hallowed be thy name. Thy kingdom come, thy will be done on earth as it is in heaven.
1: Give us

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Blessed art thou among women, and blessed is the fruit of thy womb, Jesus.

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Hail Mary, full of grace, the Lord is with thee. Blessed art thou among women, and blessed is the fruit of thy womb, Jesus.

0: of thy womb, Jesus.
1: Holy Mary, Mother of God, pray for us sinners now and at the hour of our death. Amen.
0: Hail Mary, full of grace, the Lord is with thee. Blessed art thou among women, and blessed is the fruit of thy womb, Jesus.

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Blessed art thou amongst women, and blessed is the fruit of thy womb, Jesus. Hail Mary, full of grace, the Lord is with thee. Blessed art thou amongst women, and blessed is the fruit of thy womb, Jesus.

0: and blessed is the fruit of thy womb, Jesus. 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
1: As

0: The fourth glorious mystery, the Assumption.
1: Dear Mary, Queen and Mother, let your Assumption into heaven give us the assurance and courage to be Christians in word and deed. Let us rise above the things of this world, so that our thoughts may be with you in heaven.
0: Our Father, who art in heaven, hallowed be thy name, thy kingdom come, thy will be done on earth as it is in heaven.
2: Give us this day our daily bread, and forgive us our trespasses, as we forgive those who trespass against us. And lead us not into temptation, but deliver us from evil. Amen.
0: Hail Mary, full of grace, the Lord is with thee. Blessed art thou amongst the women, and blessed is the fruit of thy womb, Jesus.

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Hail Mary, full of grace, the Lord is with thee. Blessed art thou amongst women, and blessed is the fruit of thy womb, Jesus.

0: fruit of thy womb, Jesus. 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Blessed art thou amongst women, and blessed is the fruit of thy womb, Jesus.
1: Holy Mary, Mother of God, pray for us sinners now and at the hour of our death. Amen.
0: Hail Mary, full of grace, the Lord is with thee. Blessed art thou amongst women, and blessed is the fruit of thy womb, Jesus.

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Blessed art thou amongst women, and blessed is the fruit of thy womb, Jesus. Hail Mary, full of grace, the Lord is with thee. Blessed art thou among women, and blessed is the fruit of thy womb, Jesus. Glory be to the Father, and to the Son, and to the Holy Spirit. Jesus.

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1: Dear Mother, the justice of God was not satisfied with reuniting your body and soul. So your divine Son, King and Lord, deigned to crown you as Queen of heaven and earth.
0: Our Father, who art in heaven, hallowed be thy name, thy kingdom come, thy will be done on earth as it is in heaven.
2: Yeah.

0: Mary, full of grace, the Lord is with thee. Blessed art thou among women, and blessed is the fruit of thy womb, Jesus. Hail Mary, full of grace, the Lord is with thee. Blessed art thou among women, and blessed is the fruit of thy womb, Jesus.
1: Holy Mary, Mother of God, pray for us sinners now and at the hour of our death. Amen.
0: Hail Mary, full of grace, the Lord is with thee. Blessed art thou among women, and blessed is the fruit of thy womb, Jesus.
1: Holy Mary, Mother of God, pray for us sinners now and at the hour of our death. Amen.
0: Hail Mary, full of grace, the Lord is with thee. Blessed art thou among women, and blessed is the fruit of thy womb, Jesus. Hail Mary, full of grace, the Lord is with thee. Blessed art thou amongst women, and blessed is the fruit of thy womb, Jesus.
1: Holy Mary, Mother of God, pray for us sinners now and at the hour of our death. Amen.
0: Hail Mary, full of grace, the Lord is with thee. Blessed art thou amongst women, and blessed is the fruit of thy womb, Jesus.

0: thy womb, Jesus. Hail Mary, full of grace, the Lord is with thee. Blessed art thou among women, and blessed is the fruit of thy womb, Jesus.
1: Holy Mary, Mother of God, pray for us sinners, now and at the hour of our death. Amen.
0: Glory be to the Father, and to the Son, and to the Holy Spirit. Jesus.

0: Pray for us, Holy Mother of God.
1: That we may be worthy of the promises of Christ.
0: Let us pray. O God,
1: whose only begotten Son, by his life,

0: May the Divine's assistance remain always with us.
1: And may the souls of faithful departed, with the mercies of God, rest in peace. Amen.
0: In the name of the Father, and the Son, and the Holy Spirit.
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Prayer for vocations. God our Father, who wills that all men be saved and come to the knowledge of your truth, we beg you to send laborers into your harvest and grant them grace to speak your word with all boldness, so that your word may spread and be glorified, and all nations may know you, the only God, and him whom you have sent, Jesus Christ, your Son, our Lord. Amen. Our Lady, Queen of the Americas, Mary, Mother of the Franciscans,

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3: I had a conversation with my husband a couple of days ago, and I said I'd went to confession, and I said, well, I learned on Catholic radio that we're blocking God's grace, so it's important that we clean up our souls and don't be afraid to go to confession. 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
4: 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Saint Donatian, accompanied by five other bishops, underwent severe persecution by Arian Vandals, and they were violently martyred for the faith. Serving as bishops in North Africa in the late 5th century, they were persecuted by zealous Arian heretics for rejecting the false teachings of Arianism, which denied Christ's divine nature. Refusing to compromise, the bishops defended doctrinal truth with courage. According to tradition, one of the bishops, Laetus, was imprisoned, then burned alive. The Arians pursued the rest of the bishops into the desert, where they were mutilated and left to die. United in suffering, they strengthened the early Christian communities being tested by persecution. Their witness to truth and courage has fortified the church over the centuries, especially in times of internal conflict. May the lives of Saint Donatian and his companions inspire you to grow closer to Christ today. Saint Donatian and companions, pray for us. To sign up for the Daily Saint emails, please visit EWTN.com/Daily Saint.
5: Welcome to Stories from the Heart. I'm your host, Sandra McDevitt. Today, a rather unusual but nevertheless true story of how a pig came to play a part on how a priest was able to purchase a stained glass window for his poor parish church. Stay tuned for another heartwarming story on another Stories from the Heart.

She handed me the check with a sneer. It was crumpled and sweat-stained, as though someone had fist-handled it into a wad, then straightened it out again. There was a slight tear in the edge, but it was a check for $500. And to me, in my new parish, that was manna from heaven. "Now you can buy another idol, Reverend," the woman said. And oh, the bitterness she put into that word, idol. "I shall buy a stained glass window," I said, "with the picture of a little flower." "I knew it," Mrs. Cooper said. "He'll buy a statue or a picture of that silly nun. I told Jim that's what he'll do." "Will he pay us for the pig?" I said. "He will not. He'll buy a new idol for his church." "I am sorry about the pig, Mrs. Cooper," I said. "There'll be enough left out of the check to repay you for the pig." "You'll do no such thing," she said. "Buy two idols if you want, or three. Fill your church with them." "No good would come to us with any money from a popish priest."

I bent my head, saying a silent prayer, and waited for her to stalk out of the shabby little parlor. To my surprise, she sat down again on the edge of the chair and glared at me. "At least," I said, remembering my manners, "let me thank you for this generous gift." I had nothing to do with it. Thank her, not me. It was all she had. She didn't leave it to us, not a penny of it. She left it all for idols. Then, without warning, she wept. I let her cry, perhaps because I didn't know what else to do. Now, there's a story connected with that check. It began the first day I came to the parish. It was when I met Bill Cooper that day, a boy of 16, a tall, thin, very serious boy who seemed glad to meet me. "Father," he said, "we got a little farm a few miles west of here. Right smart farm, Father." Some people coming up started to introduce themselves, and the boy finished quickly the few words he had had to say, in a voice so low I barely heard it. "Father, come and see us soon, but make it look like an accident." About a week after I had first seen the boy, I set out for the place. It was a right smart farm. I said a little prayer, parked my car on the road, and went up the lane to the house. "I wonder if I could have a drink of water," I said to the woman who answered my knock, the same woman now weeping in my rectory. I think she would have closed the door in my face if her husband hadn't come just then and stood behind her. "Why, hello, Father," he said. He was evidently pleased to see me. "You might as well know the layout. Me, I used to be a Catholic, but not now. The boy Bill, he's my son by another marriage. His mother died and I married Etta here." After a slight pause, he continued, "Bill, he sort of hankers to go to your church. But Etta, she's dead set against it." "Idolatry," said Etta, coming in with the water. "That's what is your church, Reverend." She drew herself up to her stiffest. "Thou shalt have no other gods before me." She set the water down on the table with such a force that some of it spilled. Jim Cooper smiled at me. "Ma don't mean nothing, except she don't believe in the Catholic Church. Way she was raised. Can't blame her for that. But why, I'm glad you come, Father. We got a sick woman here. Etta's mother. Nice old lady, too." Then he added, almost in a whisper, "She and Bill, thick as thieves. That's how it comes she got acquainted with this here little flower saint." "The little flower?" I said. "Saint Therese? Why, this is her feast." "You mean..." Jim Cooper scratched his head. "I'll be darned," he said. "Etta, you hear that?" "Huh," said Etta. "And I suppose the Reverend is going to save her life." She gave me a malignant look and marched out of the room. Jim Cooper shook his head from side to side. "You come upstairs, Father," Jim said, "and have a talk with her. Maybe say a prayer or two. She got cancer bad and won't be long abiding with us. Anyway, I know she'll be glad to see you. She ain't never talked to a Catholic priest in her whole life, and she'll be 70 come next May." Mrs. Martin greeted me most cordially, and when her son-in-law had left the room, she motioned me to come a little closer. "Father," she whispered, "I ain't got but a few more days to live, and I want to die right, in your church. I've been talking it over with Bill, and Bill says maybe you can do it. Bill's such a lovely boy. He's told me about the priests and the Mass and saints, everything. It was him first told me about the little flower, my name being Therese. Come to be sort of natural, I guess." I began asking her questions about Catholic beliefs and found that she'd been well instructed. I felt a tremendous admiration for young Bill. "Have you been baptized?" I asked. "Not sure," she said. "Won't you give me conditional baptism, Father?" And I agreed. I went back to my church and returned to the farmhouse. Bill and his father had everything in readiness. There was a little table near her bed. There were two candles burning on it and a tiny bottle of holy water. Mrs. Martin opened her eyes. She smiled as I entered and started to sit up.
I placed the pyx containing the sacred host upon the table and proceeded to administer the sacrament of baptism. After I was finished, I said to those kneeling nearby, "Now I'll hear her confession and then give her First Communion. If you will leave the room now, I'll call you after she has gone to confession." I had a momentary glimpse of Mrs. Cooper outside the sick room, and I heard a fragment of her angry speech. She didn't return with the others, but I can't say I missed her. The dying woman took up all my attention. I lifted the sacred host, she fixed her eyes upon it, and I heard her say, "My Lord and my God." I could hardly keep back a tear. Her first and her last Holy Communion. After long, happy moments of silence, she held out her hands for the holy oil of extreme unction. When I had finished, she said, "Thank you, Father, and thank you, little flower." Downstairs, Mrs. Cooper almost threw my hat at me. "Now," she said, "I suppose she'll get up and walk." "No," I answered, "I'm afraid not. In fact, I felt it best to impart to your mother the plenary indulgence granted to dying Catholics." "Dying," she screamed, "I knew it. The curse of God is on this house. We have blasphemed. Mother is dying and the pig is dead." Jim Cooper cried out, "The pig is dead?" "Dead," his wife replied. "He died when this idolatrous priest came back. The curse of God. It will never be lifted from this house." Well, Mrs. Martin died that night and was buried from our church the following Wednesday morning. Mrs. Cooper stayed in her car all during the services. Not even for her mother's funeral would she set foot in a Catholic church. Yes, I let her cry. I heard myself saying after a while, "There, there, my child. You know how it is. Words just escape you in moments like these. The right ones do not seem to come." But these words reached her and boomeranged in a way I could not have expected. "I'm a wretched woman. I don't want no money for that pig." She began crying again. "It wasn't you that killed the pig," she said. "I done it myself. I poisoned him to spite you. I wanted him to die just as you came along with the Blessed Sacrament," I finished for her. "But he didn't die. He didn't die till you were through with Mother. I wanted Jim and Bill to think you killed him. They set great store in that pig. Bill especially. He raised that pig. I killed it out of spite, malice, to keep them two men to myself." My poor child, all I could say. She had been honest in her belief about the church and the priests and the nuns and saints and idols, bitterly honest. And she had been determined to keep her men folk from its influence. "But after you had been there, Reverend," she said, "and I seen my mother so happy as she was and everything really happy for her, I began to think. I had never seen her like that, even when Pa was alive. She had never been happy before. Pain all her life, always worried. And here she was dying and happy, with a little picture in her hand, a picture of that nun." "Reverend," she said, "I lied to you about that check. Ma didn't leave nothing, not a penny. That money's mine, butter and egg money. I've been saving it for years, hoarding it for my funeral. Now, you take it and buy that idol. I mean, that stained glass window Bill says you've been talking about." I suppose if I'd been an older priest, I would have known what to say or do. But I just sat there, all broken up, folding and unfolding that crinkled, sweat-stained check. "That's all, Reverend," she said. That Reverend was an epithet, the way she said it. She popped out of her chair. "I sinned and I made amends. But that don't mean you can take my menfolk away. It don't mean..." Suddenly, she was struggling. Then, just as suddenly, she was on her knees, in front of me, sobbing. "God bless you," I said. "I know at last what's in your heart. You want to come into the church, don't you? When the little flower sends her petals down, she sends them down in clusters. And the next time you look at a stained glass window, wonder if there's an equally intriguing story on how it got there."

0: Thank you for joining us on Stories from the Heart. Today's true story, The Stained Glass Idol, was written by George Emeldor and published in Catholic Hearth magazine. 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I'm Sandra McDevitt. 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
9: 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I'm Dan Kennedy, Sacred Heart Radio board member and former CEO of Human Life of Washington. I'm here with my irreplaceable co-host, Rebecca.
10: Thanks, Dan. I'm Rebecca Anderson. I'm also on staff at Sacred Heart Radio, and I am a local leader with 40 Days for Life. We are so excited, listeners, that you are joining us today. We are speaking with Tracy Meck. She's the Mount Vernon local 40 Days for Life leader. She is a retired Air Force colonel who served at bases around the world with combat deployments in Afghanistan, Iraq, and the Horn of Africa, and humanitarian operations in Europe and Africa. After retiring in 2012, she moved to Washington to be close to family and started volunteering in numerous capacities in her church and the community. In 2018, she watched the movie Unplanned about Abby Johnson's journey from abortion worker to one of today's leading pro-life advocates. Deeply touched by the movie, she felt God calling her to get involved. She discovered there was a 40 Days for Life vigil in Mount Vernon and immediately signed up. About 2 years later, the campaign leader was called to other ministries, and Tracy felt led to take over the leadership of the campaign so it would continue. So welcome, Tracy, to the show.
11: Thank you. Happy to be here.
10: Awesome. Well, you know, being that you are a retired Air Force colonel and you've been in battle, I just think maybe it's appropriate now that you were sort of leading a 40 Days for Life campaign.
11: It can be a battleground out there, yes.
10: Yeah. So, Tracy, what exactly is the core mission of 40 Days for Life?
11: So, 40 Days for Life is an international organization that runs simultaneous campaigns at like 650 locations around the world twice a year. And what we do is we provide peaceful, prayerful presence in public areas outside of an abortion clinic to advocate for life, offer abortion-minded women with alternatives and resources, and to educate the public. Together, these objectives save the lives of innocent, defenseless, preborn babies and prevent their parents from suffering physical, mental, and spiritual trauma that normally plague post-abortive moms and dads for the rest of their lives.
10: Wow, that sounds like a tall order. But it all starts with prayer, right? Isn't that
11: yes.
10: Prayer, right? Which is awesome.
9: Can you explain to the audience why the 40 days as a time frame was selected?
11: Well, 40 days is a very biblical number. The Israelites wandered in the desert for 40 years before they were allowed into the promised land. Jesus went into the wilderness for 40 days after being baptized before starting his mission, his ministry in earnest. And then after the resurrection, he stayed on earth for 40 days, working with the apostles and being seen by thousands of people, which obviously was a testament that he actually did rise from the dead.
12: Awesome. And so, in your experience, what kind of things have you seen on the sidewalk?
11: Oh.
12: I mean, what would people expect if they were going to participate in a 40 Days for Life campaign?
11: Well, it really kind of depends on where you are. Some of the campaigns here in Washington State can be very tense with poor aborts. I call them poor aborts because they're not really pro-choice because they don't want us to talk about choice.
12: Right.
11: What choices
9: they don't like
11: they
9: the
11: have.
9: Choice.
11: Yeah, they don't want the choice. They only want them to be aborted. But so some people have a lot of resistance from the poor aborts. We are fortunate in Mount Vernon that though we do get it occasionally, it's usually pretty peaceful where we are.
12: So what's the exception for you guys?
11: From what I hear of some of the other ones, we are exception. Now, we do go out on certain Saturdays when the poor boats are out there, and we go to the other side of the street.
12: Okay.
11: So we can advocate for life, but we try to do the best we can to avoid any contact with them so we don't have any conflict.
9: For someone who is driving by, because you maintain a peaceful presence, correct?
11: Correct.
9: So for someone driving by, what does that visually look like?
11: Well, we'll be out there often praying. We do have Catholics in our campaign that do the rosary, but most of us have signs. Some of the signs are more educational that, you know, talk about life at conception or what harm comes to a woman experiencing abortion. Others are offering help, like pregnant, we can help. Ask me about abortion pill reversal. Ask me about healing after abortion. We also have some people who have nice little pictures of babies that say life is precious. And
12: very positive.
11: Yes. Right.
12: And very
11: definitely.
12: Helpful, not derogatory, not convicting in a way that is overtly I mean, just the fact that you're there, oftentimes I think people feel you are convicting them. But with a sign that says pray to end abortion, we will help you, free ultrasound, that's help, right?
11: That's what we're offering.
12: Right.
11: They don't always take it that
12: exactly.
11: way.
12: Exactly, exactly.
11: We're often told we're number one.
12: Yes, yes. We've also on my sidewalk, or a splinter on the cross, I like to call it as well. So what kind of, how are you encouraging people in your community to participate in 40 Days for Life?
11: Well, we do go to churches, or we try to get into churches and have displays to help recruit people. Very mixed results on that.
12: Okay.
11: Some churches, they won't even let us in. They don't respond to our emails or our tests, which was one of the most surprising things to me.
12: Okay.
11: I thought, oh, yeah, these are Christians. They'll want to hear about this.
9: Yeah,
12: right?
9: Yeah, yeah.
11: But, and it's not even by denomination. You know, we have one Catholic church that is probably half of our manpower out there.
12: Wow.
11: And the other Catholic church that's only three blocks away won't even talk to us. But we do have a couple of people from there.
12: Right.
11: But as a church, they don't support us. Where
12: individuals within that parish do.
11: Right. Mm-hmm. But St. Cecilia's, they take a whole day.
12: Wow.
11: And they can have 8, 9, 10 people on the sidewalk at any given time.
12: Wow.
11: You know.
12: And that is a blessing. Because really the goal of 40 Days for Life in a campaign, you have campaigns in the fall and campaigns in the spring. How is it structured? The ideal structure, the ideal staffing on your sidewalk is what?
11: Well, I strive for at least 2 people at a time for safety reasons.
12: Correct.
11: If more come, great. the more the better, I think. Though it can be overwhelming if you're trying to talk to somebody. If there's too many people there, they might not talk to you. So, right. So it's a balancing act, but I'll never turn anybody away.
12: Okay.
11: But so St. Cecilia's usually takes one whole day. Camino Chapel, where I go, we take a day. And then the other days are manned by individuals from other churches. We don't always have the campaign filled.
12: Okay, and a campaign would be how many hours a day?
11: We do 12 hours a day.
12: Okay.
11: And we just do Monday through Saturday. We don't do Sunday. But because our manpower is limited, I tell people to focus on the days where they're actually open, which is Tuesday through Friday.
13: Okay. So how long do the volunteers are the volunteers actually there?
11: Each of our shifts is 1 hour.
13: Okay.
11: But many people like myself who drive all the way from Camino Island, it's a 45-minute drive there. To drive 45 minutes, work an hour, and then drive 40, that's just not good to me. Mm-hmm. If I'm going to drive that far, I'm going to stay at least 2 hours.
12: Okay.
11: Yeah. Yesterday, okay. I was out there for 7.
13: Wow.
12: Wow. Okay.
11: Because it was abortion day. So.
12: Okay. And how do you know the abortions, when the abortions are?
11: So. Just recently, they started doing online.
12: So you have that information.
13: Can you share a story of a mother who changed her mind? Have you had mothers who changed their mind?
11: Yes, we have. We've had several incidents where the pregnancy clinic nearby. We have two pregnancy clinics within 3 blocks. And one of them will call us up and say, hey, one of the people that your prayer warriors referred over here has chosen life. That's happened multiple times. I was just talking to one of the other prayer warriors yesterday, and she said she ran into the director of the pregnancy care center at the store.
12: Wow.
11: And was being told, oh, your presence out there is really making a difference. Mm-hmm. We often have people come in who said they heard about us from you, and they choose life. So keep going, keep going.
12: Oh, I bet that's encouraging.
11: It really is, yeah.
13: You're saving lives, literally.
11: Yes. We know that we don't know is all of them that we save.
13: Because
11: we know that there's a high no-show rate if we're out there, and we're not going to know how many.
13: What happens
11: really.
13: As a result of that,
11: yeah. They just don't show up. We don't talk to them. But we have had a couple of significant ones. We actually found a lady after she had birth who had been disowned by the boyfriend, the family, everything, because she had chosen life. She was living in the car with the baby.
13: Oh, my goodness.
11: Wow. So she ended up at one of our pregnancy care centers, and they're the ones that are just getting started, so they don't have a huge financial backing. So they let us know about the needs, and we put it out to all of our prayer warriors, and they went to Bible studies and everything, and we raised money to get her a new car.
13: Wow.
11: We put her up in a hotel for a while until the pregnancy center could work with the social services and get her permanent housing. We put her through beauty school.
12: Oh, wow.
11: And then eventually she needed to leave the state so she could move in with a relative that would help her with the child care where she was working. So we raised the money to give her gas and hotel to get her down there. So
13: Well, that leads to the question about what kind of resources do you offer women? Now, you just told us about some.
11: Right. Our big thing, and I like to say, we need to remain focused. Our focus is sidewalk outreach. Once we reach somebody, what we do is we refer them to the experts, the pregnancy care centers. And they all have the whole network of other organizations that they're attached to so that we can address whatever obstacles are facing that individual woman. We on the sidewalk are not really capable of doing that. So our job is to get them to the people who can make all the rest of the stuff happen.
13: And in fact, those pregnancy resource centers also deal with the resources from the state, like social services and those kinds of things, that are there to help all our citizens.
11: Correct.
13: And,
11: but sometimes they need an advocate to help them
12: connected. Yeah, so this has been really exciting, and we're so glad that you're joining us. We are going to take a break, and we will be right back.
14: Prayer of St. Brendan. Help me to journey beyond the familiar and into the unknown. Give me the faith to leave old ways and break fresh ground with you. Christ of the mysteries, I trust you to be stronger than each storm within me. I will trust in the darkness and know that my times, even now, are in your hand. Tune my spirit to the music of heaven and somehow make my obedience count for you. Amen.
15: Complete your work, O Lord, and as you have loved me from the beginning, so make me love you to the end.
13: Welcome back to Life Talk Northwest. We're speaking with Tracy Mack, who is volunteer coordinator for 40 Days for Life for Mount Vernon. And Tracy, what about people who see themselves as really shy, you know, would never imagine themselves out on a sidewalk, and are really hesitant about saying, you know, I really don't know much and I don't want to have to explain things to somebody else? What about people like that?
11: That pretty much describes everybody when they first come out. So we encourage them that, you know, they don't have to do anything they're not comfortable with. In fact, until they get more knowledgeable, it's probably better that they don't do a lot of interaction. But we do offer sidewalk orientation. The first time they come out, we tell them, we're going to have somebody with you. We do not want you out there alone. Mm-hmm. It's most of the time we don't want you alone, but definitely not your first time out. Mm-hmm. 40 Days for Life has a online training called 40 Days for Life University. Mm-hmm. So I encourage people to do that. For each campaign, I get some of their books. It's called What to Say When. Mm-hmm. And I could encourage the new people to read the books so mm-hmm. that they know the basic abortion apologetics, if you will.
13: So mm-hmm. so say someone like this, they're not actually shadowed by somebody else's experience. They are shadowing somebody who has the experience
11: yes.
13: of being out there. So
11: yes. Yeah, okay. Until they're comfortable. And some people never get comfortable wanting sure. to talk to people. Other people, you know, eventually they move. When they're comfortable, they think they know enough. They've done enough studying. They become more and more comfortable. And even I, when I first started calling out, I was like the nervousest. It was terrible. Right. I was like, I'm so scared, but I'm going to do this. But after a while, and this is what I tell them, after a while, it becomes second nature. Now, if I miss talking to somebody, I feel guilty. You know, where in the first,
13: sure.
11: when I first started out, it was like, oh, Lord, help me.
12: Yeah. Well, and what have you learned during this time? Because, you know, you started a certain way. And what are some of the lessons learned on the sidewalk for you personally?
11: One, I really need to pray when we first get started that it be the Holy Spirit that talks to us. Mm-hmm. That because I can be emotional. Mm-hmm. When people say nasty things to me, sometimes I can lash out. So I have to really try to let the Holy Spirit guide me and be calm mm-hmm. And not respond negatively. Yeah.
13: That's a natural human response.
11: Yeah, exactly.
12: Well, it is. And for some people, I just know my own family, they're like, I can't be out on the sidewalk. I just know right now I can't endure what you endure. And it's like, well, by God's grace, I do, right? And you're saying the Holy yeah. Spirit, and by God's grace, you're there. Yeah, and I want to say, too, to people, you know, I really appreciate 40 Days for Life, and like you, I'm a volunteer leader, because it's very clear your responsibilities on the sidewalk, and it's very clear what not to do on the sidewalk, right? And everyone has to sign a statement of peace?
11: Yes. Yeah. Yes, that we will be peaceful, prayerful.
12: Right.
11: And law-abiding, that's one of the big things. We are not going to block the entrance. Mm-hmm. We're not going to be obnoxious and foul-languaged. You know, we're going to be there.
13: You're really a visual presence.
11: A visual presence, and then for those who are comfortable, offering help and
12: right.
11: hope and
12: right.
11: connecting people. But if we get emotional and negative, nobody's going to come talk to us.
12: No, right. That's really true. And also, too, with 40 Days for Life, they recently added a legal team. Right. So there's not just we are not dealing with lawyers other than that represent 40 Days for Life. And I think for some people, I tell people, like, we have the legal team has your back. You follow the statement of peace. You stay within the guidelines. Something happens because sometimes things happen, but we do have legal representation. And I think for me, when I'm outreaching to my potential volunteers, I think that's a consolation. That's a selling point.
11: I would agree. And they have been very successful in helping leaders who are unjustly being persecuted by the poorer boards, who then get the legal people on their side. And then, you know, you have to go to a legal battle and they're going to be there. At first they were partnering with the Thomas More Society but now they're building more and more their own legal standby. But they'll take it all the way to the Supreme Court if they have to.
13: Yeah, I think the abortion industry and the abortion complex, so to speak, the pro-aborts, as you say, are beginning to find out that we are not overwhelmed anymore, and we win cases and they lose cases. And so I think they're beginning to understand that, which makes them highly uncomfortable and agitates them. And if they get agitated, that's okay.
12: Yeah. Well, I say in all charity, you know, we're part of everyone's conversion story.
13: Absolutely.
12: So even those people that are so upset that we are there, somehow God is using that to reach them, right? And if we can be part of their conversion story, even if we may not see it this side of the veil, I know that's what gives me consolation. So,
13: well, that's the whole reason for being there, right?
12: It is.
13: Don't we want them on our side?
11: Yes, and we have had conversions on the sidewalk.
13: Mm-hmm. Really? Why don't you tell us?
11: Well, I had a young man that came up to me, two or three years ago, mm-hmm. And he wanted to know why I was there, and we started talking about, you know, what we're doing for women and everything. And then we got into, you know, life at conception and fetal development. Now, after a while, he says, "So I thought it was just a clump of cells." Mm. And I'm like, "No, actually, the science says that life begins at conception." And look, you know, I gave him a little model of a 12-week. Look, it's got fingers and toes and ears and a nose. Mm-hmm. Mm-hmm. Not a clump of cells. And this is about the time that a lot of people get abortions. So then he admitted, "Oh, my goodness, I've already had 4 abortions." You know, yes, it's a man, but he supported abortions with the girlfriends.
12: Wow.
11: "And, oh, by the way, my current girlfriend is pregnant, and we're planning to have an abortion."
12: Wow.
11: But then he said, "You know, but if this is murder, then God will never forgive me for killing 4 of my children."
12: Mm.
11: And then we got into talking about the thief on the cross. And he said, "You know, I'm not sure that he was really a thief, because you didn't normally get crucified for stealing." So he was really bad. But, you know, when he said, "Lord, remember me when you enter your kingdom," and he said, "Today you will be with me in paradise." So this is not the unforgivable sin.
13: Yeah, if God can't forgive you for doing something, then what was his point of coming?
11: Right, you know, and this is not an unforgivable sin. So then we talked about repenting and asking God to save you, and he did. He prayed for the prayer of repentance, and then he left. And 2 days later, he came back. He saw me out there again. He said, all excited, he said, "I talked to my girlfriend.
12: Wow.
11: We're getting married.
13: Oh, wow.
11: And we're going to keep the baby." You know, so so he got saved, and he's going to keep the baby. So
12: Well, and really, that's why we're there. And I don't know, like you, one of the things I say to people in my, you know, I'm encouraging them to be on the sidewalk is like, God can't send us anyone if we're not there.
11: Exactly.
12: And we really don't know who he's going to send us. It could be a poster board of woman years ago who just needs a hug. It could be, you know, a young man who's starting to make sense out of what he has done. It really is a beautiful, I think it's the sidewalk of sanctity. You know, there's some sanctification for us as well. And I've had volunteers like really come alive out on the sidewalk, right? And it sounds like you have as well. And so that's why I think 40 days is such a powerful witness, because it is peaceful and it's prayerful and it's powerful, right? So,
13: and I think it can light a fire in those who come out for the first time. And and you can see it. You can see that it lights a fire in them.
11: Yeah, it does. And when we encourage them, saying you don't even have to talk to somebody, your mere presence can change people's minds, because, you know, we hear testimonies a lot through the 40 Days for Life podcast about people who they say that they just saw people out there and they took that as a sign from God that they were not supposed to have the abortion, and they didn't go to their abortion.
13: A silent witness.
11: Yeah, so, and that could be just presence. So when people say, well, I can just pray for my house from you, I'm like, well, that's good. I mean, I'm never going to turn down prayer, but if you're actually there.
13: Want to put feet to your prayer?
11: Yeah, yeah. That's when my minds are actually changed. Now, saying that, we do have a backup prayer team that we've currently started at Camino Chapel, where we have the email list. And when somebody on the sidewalk says, okay, we're in a situation, we need prayer.
12: Nice.
11: We have somebody who sends that mass text out saying, okay, everybody.
12: Pray now.
11: Pray now.
12: Wow.
11: This is what's going on.
12: That's beautiful.
11: Yeah, and that's just a new thing. We've only we started that the last campaign.
12: Okay. Wow. So how do you keep going? How do you keep going year after year to sign up and be the leader of this?
11: I don't know. I guess it's God. It's God, because, you know, he just puts that desire in me to be out there to make a difference. You know, when I retired from the Air Force, my biggest thing was I can't be a waste of air. I got to do something meaningful. And it took a while to find that meaningful thing, and I did quite a few things that were somewhat meaningful, but to me, this, I just feel like this is my calling.
13: That's great, because it really does make a difference in people's lives. It makes a difference for those who, say, drive by, aren't pregnant, aren't even would never consider having an abortion. But it helps strengthen their faith as well.
11: Yes. And some of those, there's an apartment building behind the Planned Parenthood. And those people come and go. People come and go from that apartment building. And we do offer them information, too. And I can say, you know, you may not need this now, but maybe someday it will help you or somebody that you know. But we also use that to educate them more on, you know, the reality of Planned Parenthood and what abortion really is. We get a little bit more aggressive in those handouts than we would ever dream of giving to somebody who's considering an abortion.
12: Right, right, who's in the midst of that crisis, right?
11: Yeah,
12: that dilemma.
11: We want to be the helpful.
12: Right.
11: We want to be more helpful, not educating on the broader issue.
12: Right. They need direct help that's different than information.
11: Right.
12: They need a hand, like, here, take my hand, let me help you. Because I really do think that that 40 Days for Life and their mission, it's the radical outreach of, it's radically living the second part of the Great Commandment, radical love of neighbor, right? You really don't know these people, and you're just there, and it's just so profound, because there's no reason for you other than God's love to be there.
11: Exactly.
12: I'm not getting brownie points. I'm not earning anything other than I'm a witness to the love that God has for me, and I want to extend that love to those people because they're in a very dark place.
13: If someone who's listening to this wants to get involved in one of the 40 Days for Life Mount Vernon campaigns, how would they get in touch with 40 Days for Life Mount Vernon?
11: Well, you'd need to go to the 40daysforlife.com, and then there's little boxes that say find a vigil in your lake or location, and you can just put in Mount Vernon, Washington, and our campaign page will come up, and you'll be able to see everything that we're doing. If you register for the website, then you can add Mount Vernon to your dashboard, and then you'll even start getting emails from me.
13: Fantastic.
11: At least once a week.
13: Fantastic.
12: That's awesome. Well, Tracy, thank you so much for taking the time to be with us and sharing more about 40 Days for Life. The campaign, fall campaign, is coming up, and I'm hoping that your sidewalks are full and your campaign is amazing. I'm sure it will be, because God is always with us. So you've been listening to Life Talk Northwest. I'm Rebecca Anderson. Thank you again, listeners, for tuning in. Just remember that with God, all things are possible.
13: They are indeed, and I'm Dan Kennedy, and I would like to remind you, as St. Paul says, do not be overcome by evil, but overcome evil with good. 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
20: 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In God alone is my soul at rest. 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I love the way David dives into this psalm. I love it. 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
22: 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Knights of Columbus Communications Chair Tim Dunn and Washington State Council Deputy Greg Mahoney bring you the stories about community efforts that change lives for the better. 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Now, here are your hosts, Tim Dunn and Greg Mahoney.
23: Hello, everyone. Welcome back to our next edition of Knights in Action. Here today with me to talk about vocations is, again, our state deputy and my partner, Greg Mahoney.
24: Evening, Tim.
23: Evening, Greg. And with us from the Seattle Archdiocese Vocations Office, our director of vocations, Father Justin Ryan. Father Ryan, welcome.
25: Welcome, Father. Good to be here, Tim. Thanks, Greg. Thanks.
23: Thank you for joining us. So the Knights have many programs that that they work on between faith, community, family, and life programs. And one of the programs that the Knights are asked to work on by the Supreme Knights Council is faith. And under faith comes a program called RSVP, or Refund Support Vocation Program, where various Knights Councils collect monies and they donate it for priests, sisters, religious that are going to seminary in formation. So in light of that, we thought a good program would be to have you with us, Father Ryan, and just talk about vocations in general and, you know, priestly vocations, diaconate, other you know, women being ordained as sisters and nuns and all of that. So why don't you just give us a start, Father? Give us maybe a little bit about you and maybe a little bit about how you became a priest.
25: Yeah, so I grew up in the Mill Creek Bothell area, and my home parish is St. Brendan's in Bothell, and also went to school there, and ended up going to Archbishop Murphy High School. And it was while I was at Archbishop Murphy, kind of a, like, what about the priesthood, you know, just kind of started surfacing, if you will. And in many ways, actually, as a result of winning a soccer state championship and recognizing, like, okay, like, what's next? And this whole sense that I would say now wouldn't have necessarily had the words for it then, you know, of like the call to imitate Christ into eternal life, you know, might be one way of defining vocation, you know, by way of state of life. We'll touch on that a little bit. But, you know, so with that came, you know, this question, what about the priesthood, that I just kind of pondered, reflected on well into going to Gonzaga, getting a university in Spokane and getting an accounting degree while I was there. I worked in commercial real estate appraisal after college, all along the way with this question, like, what about the priesthood? And kind of finally entered seminary. I would say the scales kind of tipped in this Adoration of the Blessed Sacrament moment. It was about a year after college, and there was just a real sense of peace in this time of prayer about the priesthood that was not there about continuing in this career that I really enjoyed, and also kind of potentially pursuing marriage. And you know, even though I could see that more clearly, it almost, you know, brought a lot of chaos, like internally, like reflecting on at this particular time in adoration, whereas there was this real sense of peace about the priesthood that even though I couldn't see it as clearly, it's almost like it didn't matter. And so that finally kind of tipped the scales. I didn't enter seminary right away, but looking back, that was kind of the moment, if you will. And that there was some real clarity about heading into the seminary. So started seminary at Mount Angel, finished philosophy studies there in the fall of 2013, and then went on to theology studies at Mundelein in Northern Illinois. Got ordained for the diocese in June of 2018, and served as parochial vicar at St. Charles Borromeo in Tacoma, and then was named vocation director in the July of 2021, served in that role since. Which has been a real blessing to be able to walk with our seminarians, those in formation for priesthood here in the Archdiocese, as well as working with those discerning primarily priesthood for the Archdiocese, but I'll even work with young women discerning religious life, and then those, you know, occasionally getting in the mix for marriage prep as well. So,
23: good.
0: Well, thank you, Father. Thank you for sharing that personal story of your journey becoming a priest. And I want to start off by just saying thank you for your priestly vocation. You have a very important job. Knowing that you're first, you have a priestly vocation. You're the director of vocations at the Archdiocese. And I just learned tonight you're also Knight of Columbus. So it's a trifecta. And so,
25: yes.
0: And so,
25: yeah, lots of points connection here.
0: That's right. And so it's a perfect guest to have on our show to talk about one of our premier programs, which is the RSVP program that's been with the Knights of Columbus for a long time, and not only in our jurisdiction but other jurisdictions within the Knights of Columbus. We've raised, I think Tim has the numbers, the specific numbers, but we've raised a lot just from councils donating maybe just a few hundred dollars a year just to support those who are in formation for the priesthood. And one of our state chairmen, his name is Tim Coyle, has led the RSVP program here in the state of Washington for a number of years, and he's got a solid program, and he's got connections with each of the dioceses here in the state to help us know who our seminarians are here in the state, and that helps us then support them on an even basis so that we don't leave any seminarians behind, which has happened, unfortunately, in the past. But with Tim, he has really taken that program on. So we thank you for being here and for your service to the Archdiocese. Yeah.
23: So some have heard and understood that there's sort of a new philosophy that came out of Rome with the formation of priests, four new stages, one of which I hesitate to say the name of because I might mispronounce it. But what are those new stages of priestly formation that the Pope talked about and the Vatican put out over, I think it was last year, year before?
25: Yeah, I mean, it's like we're finally implementing, you know, this kind of new approach or renewed approach to priestly formation. The initial document came out in 2016, but it took a number of years for us in the United States to figure out how we were going to implement it, and then kind of we published our, you know, program for priestly formation, sixth edition. And it's like just now we're applying, implementing these stages. So, you know, previously some of you might be familiar with, you know, terms like, oh, you know, this seminarian's in college two, or that one, he just entered in pre-theology one, or this guy, he's getting close, he's in theology three. So those terms have kind of gone away and are being replaced by these stages of formation. So now, you know, guys are entering, you know, and here's a four-syllable word for us here, you know, the propedeutic stage, and which essentially means this, like, preparation. And this is new, and this is really for guys to have. I've kind of, the image I've given is like an extended on-ramp to seminary life. And so guys really focus on, you know, kind of human spiritual formation, even just things like time management, you know, study habits, also like making sure guys have a sense of the catechism, basic scripture formation, and also just like how to pray, different ways to pray. Mm-hmm. You know, a lot of guys coming into seminary aren't necessarily spending an hour a day in prayer. Mm-hmm. It's like, what do you do for an hour a day in prayer? And which is something I certainly could have used where I entered in what's now called the discipleship stage, where guys are studying philosophy, starting to do some pastoral formation as well. And so there's more emphasis on like the intellectual and pastoral dimensions of formation with those kind of human and spiritual ones. Mm-hmm. I remember just briefly like where I could have used a propedeutic stage. I remember coming out of real estate appraisal, I'm walking on the hilltop. So Mount Angel, kind of the Abbey Church, is a little bit of a walk from Anselm Hall, where the now discipleship propedeutic guys stay. And I remember just a couple of times just saying like, you know, at this time of day, like 3 months ago, I was working on a spreadsheet. And guys would be like, Justin, like, what does that mean? I don't know. Like, you know, so anyways, I could have used a bit more of maybe an on-ramp, you know. So, right. So that propedeutic stage, kind of an on-ramp discipleship stage, is what we used to call kind of college pre-theology.
0: Okay.
25: And then as guys go on to theology studies, we're calling that now the configuration stage. Mm-hmm. And the thought there is, okay, you're really being configured to Christ. We're also trying to emphasize that guys are not really discerning a whole lot whether or not they're called the priesthood at this point. The hope is that that kind of happened in the propedeutic and discipleship stages. And so now it's like, okay, you're really being configured to Christ, the high priest.
1: Right.
25: You know, and we're all meant to be configured to Christ, you know, regardless of our state in life and particular vocation, et cetera. And then one thing that's new after that is what's called the vocational synthesis stage. So one thing we're going to start seeing, this hasn't actually been implemented in our diocese yet, but it's coming in the spring of 2026, is that guys will finish seminary, then be ordained a deacon. And then they will serve in the diocese as a deacon for 6 months prior to being ordained a priest. Okay. So actually really looking forward to that. That'll be new and something that I think will be a really neat opportunity for folks to see guys, almost like the extended off-ramp out of seminary, if you will, as they head into priesthood. So,
0: well, as we before we started this show, Father, we were speaking about Bishop White Seminary and Father Burnett being the rector there now. We have been, you know, communicating with him regularly in the last couple of years as far as helping to get things prepped for that propedeutic phase. And in fact, they just opened McGivney Hall, named after Blessed Michael McGivney, our founder.
25: Exciting.
0: And very exciting. And so we continue to support him in that way. One of the ways that was interesting is he described the propedeutic phase as, and you alluded to it here, more of an on-ramp to really discern. And he described it as just kind of unplugging from secular culture and to really be able to listen to what God is saying. So would you describe it that

0: 22, but they tend to have a younger crew of guys than, say, Mount Angel. And so, like, that's one thing we're going to see as we keep going along, you know, that it just, you know, now we're having the generation coming through, especially at that age, like, they grew up with, like, smartphones. You know, right. So for them, you know, like, you know, Corey Christie, you know, their program actually has a little bit more of like a technology fast right. than what Mount Angel has. Okay. And they've found, you know, it's difficult for the guys at first, you know, like, oh gosh, you know, and almost like the reflex checking for the phone, it's not there. And they got to use like a, it's not quite a rotary phone, but like a, you know, a landline to call home, you know, which is kind of like, that? These are like, seriously, you know, like almost novel concepts for these guys. But they come to appreciate it really quickly because it's like, they're much more invested in community. You know, you're not going to have the proverbial cell phone at dinner kind of dynamic. Right. But yeah, this unplug piece, is pretty crucial, so that they can go into that depth of kind of human, spiritual formation. Just one last thought is, like, you know, we can pray with our phones. There's a lot of good stuff there. Sure. You know, there's apps. There's even the Sacred Heart Radio app. You know, right. So there's good things we can do with the phone. But it can also be a real distraction if we take that in with us into prayer. And so, so giving the guys a chance to unplug, and then as they return to phone use, like, you know, more active technology use in the discipleship stage, hopefully they can do so with just kind of a frankly just more healthy approach right. to technology, and maybe even help form us who struggle with technology as well.
1: Okay, thank you, Father Ryan and Greg. We're going to take a break here for a few minutes, and we'll come back with more.
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3: Eternal Father, I offer thee the most precious blood of thy divine Son, Jesus, in union with the masses set throughout the world today, for all the holy soul in purgatory. Amen.
2: More than pancake breakfast and fish fries, Knights in Action is back.
1: Welcome back. This is Tim Dunn from the Washington State Knights of Columbus again with Greg Mahoney, our state deputy, and Father Justin Ryan, the director of vocations for the Seattle Archdiocese. Welcome back, everybody. So, Father, we talked about, you know, the new stages of formation and, you know, all of that. But how long does that take? I mean, how long from a point where maybe your story, how long did it take you from the point where you were in and praying and then you were a priest versus, you know, today somebody comes up to you and says, hey, I'm interested in the priesthood. How long does that take?
0: Yeah, I would say, you know, I definitely had an extended discernment journey before I entered seminary, and then a little truncated with all the philosophy I brought in. Mm-hmm. So I was in seminary for 5 years. But I discerned for quite a while before that. I would say typically, you know, guys will, you know, once they've really started actively discerning priesthood, could be anywhere from 1 to 2 years before they enter seminary. And then from that point, it's usually about 6 to 8 years of priestly mm-hmm. formation in the seminary. It kind of depends on whether they're bringing a college degree or some philosophy studies in already or not. There's definitely variations there. So anyways, right. I have different cases going through my head. But broad strokes, you know, 1 to 2 years of pretty active discernment. You know, usually when folks get to me, they've already been considering it for a while. Mm-hmm. And then 6 to 8 of kind of more formal formation mm-hmm. in the seminary.
1: So Greg, why don't you give us some background? I know the Knights in our state programs, we have what's called Pennies for Heaven. Why don't you explain sure. a little bit about what Pennies for Heaven is and how that helps out the vocations across all three archdioceses in the state?
4: Absolutely, yeah. Pennies for Heaven Incorporated, it's actually a separate entity within the Knights of Columbus here in the state of Washington, so it's kind of its own, it's a nonprofit 501c3. It was started many years ago. The Knights had this great idea that, hey, what if we all just brought pennies to the annual convention and just keep collecting it every year and then see how much. And so councils would come and they would just put pennies on the table and they would collect all these pennies. And so we started out with pennies, and now, you know, we have a fund over $1 million that councils have developed over

0: the last several years. And so this fund is right now it's invested with the Knights of Columbus Asset Advisors, which is their investment arm of the order. And every year, from just the interest that we earn from that investment, we take the earnings, and then as well as additional donations that councils make every year towards the Pennies for Heaven program. So each diocese gets a check from the Knights of Columbus for a certain amount of money to all in the support of vocations, however the bishop wants to use those funds. And then there's a fourth option that the board of directors from Pennies for Heaven allocates to a organization, of course, that's related to vocations and is strictly for, in this particular case, for priestly vocations. And what we've done over the last several years is we've donated an equal amount to Bishop White Seminary to help in the seminary's efforts to bring on and to educate new priests. And so over the years, it's amazing how we started out with Pennies for Heaven and today what we're able to do in the support of priestly formation.
1: There's another part here too. Also, in addition to Pennies for Heaven, it's what we started off talking about, which is the RSVP program, which stands for the Refund Support Vocation Program that individual councils can participate in. And what that does is, as a council can give, they're able to say, we've got $1,000 that we want to use to support seminarians, and so Tim will give them names and. What the councils will then do, the councils can give up to $500. If they give $500 to that to a single seminarian, they get a refund back from the Supreme Council of $100. So for a $500, what turns out to be a $400 investment, we get $500 of support. And so that particular program, the RSVP program, has been in place with the Knights of Columbus at Supreme. That's been in place since 1981. And The results of that program, the most recent numbers we have as of October 2024, Knights worldwide have contributed over $100 million to more than 125,000 men and women pursuing vocations. So there's a lot of support that comes there. And Father, I think as we were talking before, you were a recipient of some RSVP funds, were you not?
2: Well, the assembly of my own at home parish, St. Brendan's, you know, supported me for most of my time in seminary, as well as the Knights and Squim. And then I remember, you know, just an example of ways this can really support is, you know, most of the guys, you know, kind of have their own car. But you know, sometimes maintenance can be a little tricky, you know, not just, you know, beyond just like lube and oil. And so remember, like I needed new tires for my, like beloved Jeep Patriot that I had. and it was like, oh God, like, you know, how am I going to pay for this? And, you know, I had the savings, but it was anyway. So I'm just kind of reflecting on that and, you know, and really thinking how long can I stretch these tires, you know? And it was like right around that week, you know, it may have even been within a day, you know, this check comes in from the, Knights of Columbus Council in Longview, and more or less, like, you know, the $500, you know, more or less paid for the tires. Mm-hmm. And it was just like, wow, like that was providential. So, you know, but certainly, you know, there's other moments too where it's just nice for guys to have a little spending money, even if they don't have like a need that's pressing. Mm-hmm. Cause sometimes it's just nice to get, you know, whether, kind of away from seminary and just kind of join especially guys from your local diocese, right. Just like, hey, let's just have a meal like off campus and just some time together. And so, you know, you know, that really facilitates that kind of growth in just the bonds amongst the guys at the seminary is where a lot of those RSVP contributions go to as well. Whether it's kind of those needs or, you know, these maybe fraternal needs, if you will. The guys I know really appreciate it, you know, year in, year out, just amazing the level of support. So.
0: Well, it's a blessing for all of us just to be able to provide that. to men in the, seeking the priesthood, and even women religious. And just to add on to some of Tim's numbers, I would just Tim Coyle had sent just from the state of Washington last year. We had supported 31 seminaries just in the state of Washington, and it was over $94,000 that was contributed to support them. And then this year we have, as I understand it, we have 40 seminaries that we're supporting, and hopefully we surpass that $94,000 this year. So yeah, we'll continue to do it.
2: So encouraging.
1: Yeah, and there's I mean, you have councils like my home council that will sponsor three or four.
0: Right.
1: There's councils that will sponsor multiple priests because – you know, well, the Knights are in conjunction with our priests and bishops bringing the gospel to all those out there. It's important to us that we have men like you, Father Ryan, who are willing to give their lives for the benefit of all of us. So, and we do appreciate that.
0: As a, you know, important, as I said earlier, important job that Father has here. I say it was, wasn't it St. John Paul II that said, without priest, we have no Eucharist, and without the Eucharist, we have no church. So, not a pretty tall order there for the priests. So,
2: a real blessing to serve as a priest, and just so many graces, especially celebrating the sacraments, and
1: you don't have to give an exact amount, but what is the price to take from a seminarian to all the way being ordained?
2: Yeah, I mean, it's as with so many things, education, not cheap, among other aspects of priestly formation. So, I mean, would say, it can be around, $50,000 a year, mm-hmm. while they're in the seminary. There's some time on internship woven in there. So would say, anywhere from, say, $300,000 to $400,000, you look at kind of 50 or so a year. And mm-hmm. so for a 6 to 8 year journey. So really, it's just amazing the level of support we have within the diocese to be able to both not only finance the guys' formation, but then through support, especially, from the Knights, mm-hmm. To be able to support the guys individually as well. Along the way for like we chatted about just a moment ago, the even things like, that 50 grand, if you will, doesn't necessarily approach the guys like car tires. So anyways, there's just, it's just amazing, that, and I get to see, someone with an accounting degree, you get to see all the, just the, very in the weeds, of how supported, our guys are. It's just, pretty incredible to see.
1: So as we come to our close, Father, is there anything else that, Knights or just anyone listening to this program can do to help our priests?
2: Yeah, so I mean, just what a note of gratitude for all the financial support we've talked about, just massive and very helpful for the guys. And then would say, primarily like spiritual support, or both praying for vocations as well as praying for those in formation, with that notion of, Jesus asking, saying, ask the master of the harvest to send laborers. Mm-hmm. And so to really take our Lord up on his word there. Mm-hmm. And then the other one would be to, like, at the parish level, to, look at whether it's developing like a vocation committee, or even something as simple as like maybe at a Knights meeting of, hey, let's take like 5 minutes and reflect on who do we think we would like to see as a priest or religious, and almost inviting the Lord to maybe highlight one or two people, young people in the parish, where it's like, maybe we should invite so-and-so to at least consider a call, not like, hey, I think you have a call to priesthood, and here's the, that could be a little intimidating, but, right. but just inviting them, hey, have you
1: sign
2: ever thought
1: here.
2: About, yeah, seriously, that's the thing I have to remember is me showing up can be intimidating for folks. And, yeah. and so, just inviting folks to consider, a call to priesthood or religious life, and also trying to add, that sense of like them being known of like, I think you should think about it because, right. I've noticed just, you seem to really come alive when you're here, or you just noticing you in prayer, I just kind of had this sense, or whatever it is, so mm-hmm. So that would be another way it could really support vocations, amongst the Knights.
1: Right. Great. Well, thank you, Father Justin Ryan, Director of Vocations for the Seattle Archdiocese, and my partner in crime, State Deputy Greg Mahoney. For all of us, I'm Tim Dunn, the State Communications Director for the Washington State Knights of Columbus. Thank you for listening, and God bless.
0: Thank you, Father.
2: Hey, appreciate it, guys. 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
11: 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We've made you a reservation in the luxurious corner booth, so come on in and see what's on the menu today. Now, here's your host, Deacon Jeff Drzemski.
12: Greetings and welcome to the Catholic Cafe. I'm Deacon Jeff, sitting in the luxurious corner booth of the Catholic Cafe. I've got Ziggy Rodriguez sitting next to me.
13: That's me.
12: And directly across from me is Venerable Tom Dorian.
14: Hello.
12: I'm so excited that you're here, that Ziggy's here. The gang's all together.
14: Here.
12: Yeah, it's wonderful. I want to tell you guys about something that I had an experience one time while I was preaching, hopefully it'll launch us into a conversation. But every once in a while, you know, when someone preaches and they say something, and then you can hear a pin drop. You know, I've heard some homilies like that, and I didn't expect this to happen, but it happened while I was preaching one time. And I don't know, it was a Holy Spirit moment, because I don't know that I prepared my remarks. I didn't have stuff written down, and I really did pray about what I was going to say. And at one point in the homily, right in the middle of it, I said, you know what, we need to embrace our sinfulness.
13: Mm.
12: And I said that out loud, and it just came out that way. And then all of a sudden there were people, because I think I just told like a little bit of a funny or something, or made some kind of imagery that someone thought was kind of humorous. There were some chuckles and whatever. And I said, you know, we need to embrace our sinfulness. And then people kind of stopped and thought, and it was like there was like a, not necessarily a gasp in the room, but I'll say it this way, they did not expect to hear that from clergy in a Catholic church saying, we need to embrace our sinfulness. Now, if I'd have left it there and said, amen, and then sat down, that might have been problematic. But
13: What I was people sitting there for a while going, what?
12: Oh no, I would have had letters. Might have been a meeting with the bishop, you know.
13: Yeah.
12: But my whole point in all of that, and where I was going, and where I think the Holy Spirit was going, and where the Holy Spirit led me, which turned out to be it had a payoff, and it was actually pretty good. The Holy Spirit did some incredible work there that morning. Was really that, like, look, if we don't understand that we are broken, that we are sinful, that ever since the Garden of Eden, there's been a concupiscence, a draw to sin in our lives, that the stain of original sin really has changed the broken nature, right? Just broken it. And we all suffer from that, and there's this constant draw to sin. If we don't embrace that, then what ends up happening is saying, well, I've got this. I don't need a Savior. And that was my point. And eventually got to that point where it's like, look, the only reason I'm not saying sin is good, it's bad. I'm not saying brokenness is good, it's bad. It is not the natural state of the human being. It's not what we were created to be. But what I am saying is that if we don't understand that we are broken, if we don't accept that brokenness, then we will not ever need a Savior. We won't have a desire for a Savior.
14: Actually, you know, the first thing that comes to mind as I hear you unpack this, Deacon Jeff, is...
12: I'm an idiot, and I shouldn't have said that.
14: No. I think that...
13: He'll tell me that later, I'm sure.
14: Well, something that I've come to learn over time, relevant to what... I think there's something that what you're saying ties also to spiritual warfare, because with regard to our sin, guilt is regret of what we've done, whereas one could say shame is a regret of who we are, where we let it change our sinfulness, change our idea of like what our core identity is. I am this. I am this bad thing that I've done. And that's not how God wants to see ourselves. That's how the enemy wants to see ourselves. And a lot of times what I've come to see is if we're not willing to, because Jesus wants to set us free from our shame, if we're not willing to hand our surrender our shame to Christ and to forgive ourselves, then there's this wound of, well, maybe I am this sin, right? And then all of a sudden, I think forgiveness of self actually is a protection against temptation. Because if we don't do that and there's this open wound of maybe I'm like this, that gives room for the enemy to come in and use that distorted desire to try to warp and try to tempt us and try to say, yeah, you know what? That is who you are. You want this. You really want this. And so, I mean, I think to an extent...
13: You're kind of surrendering to the devil when you do that.
14: Yes.
13: Versus surrendering to Christ.
14: Yes. And so, like, I think for us to actually have peace with who we are, we do need to pay attention to our history of sins, the sort of the impulses and desires that arise within our heart. Like, this is a part of self-knowledge. And if we're not willing to look at that and acknowledge it, are we really going to be willing to, are we in a position to hand it over to Christ and give him room to enter into those spaces within our life and within our hearts?
12: You know, there's actually, it's funny because, you remember in the old days, I think like in the comedy of that, well, you won't remember this at all, Sam, but like back in the 60s and 70s, there used to be this image you would have of like this guy trying to make a decision, and there'd be like a little angel on one shoulder and a little devil on the other shoulder, and the devil sits there and whispers in the ear. I actually hearken back to that image just because I think it's more real than we want to believe.
13: It's spiritual warfare.
12: Yeah, that the devil is constantly whispering. Now, the angel is also supposed to be whispering, but we tend to lean our heads more towards the devil sometimes. Mm-hmm. You know, it reminds me also what you were just talking about, Sam. Reminds me of conversations we've had about the need to go to confession, but then also how sometimes if we have a dirty house and we're having company come over, that we'll take all of our dirt and all of our problems and all of our issues and we'll shove them into a closet that could barely shut, you know, that like when we have to open that closet, it springs out and explodes into the room and maybe even fills the room even more. It just becomes this thing. And it's like it's a self-preservation mode or let's sweep it under the rug. Let's hide it in the closet. Let's put it there. And then with the idea that we're hiding it from our visitors, whoever's coming over, we want to give this impression that we've got all of our stuff together and we're all clean and this is how we live our lives. And yet we've got this closet full of darkness and bad stuff in our lives. And it may satisfy the moment for, like, when people visit, like, man, this is a nice house, nice, clean, and everything. You got everything taken care of. This is awesome. But for us, it actually, I think, does a disservice. It ultimately starts to make us forget it, too, because it's in that closet. And what do? We either buy a bigger house with bigger closets, or we add on a closet, or we take a whole separate bedroom that used to be an actual extra bedroom, and we fill that up with stuff, mm-hmm. right? And that can be the way we look at ourselves, you know, by ignoring the darkness or ignoring the problem, ignoring the brokenness and the sinfulness. And that's why I say embrace the sinfulness, embrace the brokenness part. Let's get it out in the open and just and deal with it versus hiding it away.
14: Well, John 3, you know, I don't have it memorized, but I know that in John chapter 3, when our Lord's talking to Nicodemus, there's that image of our Lord talking about how there's a preference for the darkness for the children of darkness, but the children of God are called to step out into the light. And it's not you're called to step out into the light only after you got your act together and you're just going to be this saint that now is ready to be stepped out. No, eventually God wants to glorify, to, you know, his glory to shine through our lives, you know, that are lived for his glory, and wants us to be, you know, that beacon on the hill, right? Eventually, but you got to start somewhere, and the first step is having that humility and vulnerability of being willing to step out into the light before our Lord and to say, hey, Lord, this is me. These are all the things about me that I think are impossible to love. And I'm being told that you are love itself, and that you want to love me, and that you died for all of this, including all the stuff that I hate about myself.
12: As you are right now.
14: As I am right now.
12: Yeah.
14: You know, and that is, if we're not willing to allow ourselves to do that, then we're not giving him room to move in our lives. And I think, you know, yeah, so I just want to kind of throw that. That's already a pretty significant thing. So
12: no, I think so. I agree with you. And I will say this, though. I think one of the reasons why when I did that particular homily, I think that one of the reasons why the church got silent and there was kind of like a little bit of a gasp there is because they might have initially thought what I was saying was that sin was good.
14: Right.
12: Hey, embrace it. Embrace your sinfulness. Embrace your brokenness. That's awesome. You're a sinner. Oh, be a good sinner. Be a great sinner. You know, sin a lot. You know, that's not what I was saying. I want to be clear that the point of this was not that sin is good. In fact, sin is never good. Sin is turning your back on God. That is not good to any degree, whether it's a slight turn or a full 180-degree reverse course, you know, and leave the very presence of God, which is our human freedom to do. And so that is not good. But ultimately, the good that comes from embracing it and understanding it and accepting it as a human person is that you recognize that you need a Savior. Right? If you did not embrace your sinfulness, if you did not accept your sinfulness as part of you, a broken part of you, but a part of you, then you wouldn't need a Savior. I mean, there would be no need for God. There would be no need to fix anything. So I'm good. I'm fine. Right? But ultimately, at the end of the day, I really do think that sin is never to be the goal of anything.
13: Some of what you're talking about, too, reminds me, speaking of homilies, I don't know if this was a homily or a retreat I went to, but the priest was giving a talk, and he was talking about sin, and he made sin, he broke it down into S is for Savior, I is for I, or me, N is for my neighbor. And he wrote two versions of sin on the board. He wrote a lowercase s, uppercase I, lowercase N,
12: okay,
13: and then uppercase S, lowercase I, uppercase
12: so
13: N.
12: Big I and yep. Or big S and N,
13: right. And what his whole point of his story was that in order for my neighbor to see the Savior and for my Savior to see the neighbor, I have to make myself smaller. I have to be less sinful. The more sinful I am, the bigger the I is, and my neighbor can't see the Savior through me if I'm sinning. Does that make
12: no,
13: sense?
12: No, I think that's a beautiful, very simple, very simple image about, you know, like the big eye in right. sin, right? Because that's what ends up happening. But sin is a normal, natural. But it was not our original calling to sin. But it is a normal part of life now. Mm-hmm. Ever since Adam and Eve, you know, doggone it, Adam and Eve messed up a lot of stuff for a lot of people. Just if you stop and think about every human being that's ever lived, every single human being has had to deal with the consequences of Adam and Eve. And we can blame them all day long, but the reality is,
13: I was going to say, when you do that, that's like Adam standing in the garden and going, hey, you gave her to me. That's and point at her.
12: That's right. That's the double denial. Right. It's like it's the woman, not me, that you, right. not me, right. gave.
13: Right.
14: You know, one thing I think is important as we're talking about this is it's maybe to unpack about desire a little bit, right? And I think first of all it's to say, you know, our God created us with a heart and that was meant to have desire.
12: Longing, you know,
14: longing,
12: groaning. The scriptures talk about this.
14: Yes.
12: Urgings, the groanings, the, you know, your heart wants to be satiated, wants to be filled.
14: And ultimately, God is the fulfillment of all of our desires. And, you know, but it's also natural for us to have desires for things while we're here on earth in this mortal coil, you know, this walk that we have, you know, this short walk that we have on earth compared to the eternity that we have that awaits us. And, I mean, there's certain desires that are important just to be able to sustain ourselves, you know, like the bodily appetites. You need to be able to eat to survive. So, like, it's a good thing for your body to awaken you to the fact, oh, I need to drink some water. I need to eat, you know, like, this is good and this is healthy, right? A lot of times our desires can get really, really, really out of whack. You know, and ultimately what's needed is to place them under God's grace to make sure that they are governed by grace and they are not governing us. It's not necessarily about getting rid of all desires. It can be about reordering desires and making sure that, hey, this thing that I want, maybe it needs to get reordered towards something more godly, towards the good. What is it my heart is really yearning for? But I mean, I think there's a reason that there's such an emphasis in the Bible on poverty and spirit. Blessed, you know, it's the first beatitude, blessed are the poor in spirit, the kingdom of God is theirs. You've got Psalm 23, the Lord is my shepherd, I shall not want, right? I have everything that I need. And I think if we're talking about our sinfulness and we're talking about desires, God, I think, calls each of us on a continuing basis, but I think especially at first, as we're really turning to Him as a Savior, to enter into that place of poverty and spirit where we let go of our desires, you know, to where we let go of our desire for the things that we don't have, and also thing, you know, it could be desires, man, I wish my past wasn't like this, I wish this never happened to me, or I wish I had this or have that, etc., etc. And if only this, if only that, then I could be happy. God wants to set us free from that because first, you know, He, right now, where we are, no matter how upset we might be about our circumstances, God wants to encounter us where we are. He wants to set us free from all the way in which our desires might be imprisoning us in our certain circumstances, right? And He also wants to help ground us in the recognition of, no matter how bad things might have been in our life, there are still bases for gratitude in our lives, things that God has done for us in our lives. And if we're not willing to turn away from what we don't have and focus on what we have with a grateful heart and to recognize God's providence in our life and to give thanks to Him and give our trust to Him, we're never going to be really accepting Him as Lord. And we're never going to be really following Him because we're always going to be scrambling to try to get for ourselves what we think we need, right? And allowing ourselves to be emptied of that, I think it's an important first step for all, and it's a continuing step for all of us.
13: Very, very Augustinian.
14: Yeah, that's true. Yeah. August, you know, I mean, at the end of the day, our, you know, with
13: our hearts are restless, O Lord.
14: Our hearts are restless until they rest in Thee, you know, our desires.
12: Except for that, until they rest in Thee is like a... like people are oblivious to that part.
14: Yeah,
12: and so they live restless hearts, and that there's a sadness in that. But again, going back to the the sort of embracing the sinfulness or embracing the brokenness part. What I also want to talk about a little bit, maybe you talked about reordering desires and thinking about our desires. At the core of our desire is a natural, innate, it's in our DNA, especially since our baptism, this yearning and longing for God.
14: Yes.
12: Right? For holiness, for love, for connection, for goodness, truth, beauty, and goodness. And we're drawn to that by our nature. Now we get confused, right? To get with Thomas Aquinas, we start doing bad things to get good things, you know, sometimes. And we start to think, you know, and this is where you have these disordered desires. But I do want to state that at the core of some of these desires is actually something good, right? We want good. I think about, like, young people today who are in favor of a non-traditional marriage, right? And you ask them, like, why do you hate marriage, or do you not like marriage? You don't like, you know, one man, one woman for until death do us part. Do you not like that? It's like, no, that's fine. I just want people to be able to be loved and feel love and understand. And so there's something good at the bottom of that, at the core, like, that's kind of been tamped down by the world. So there's a core good at the bottom of, I'll just say, many and most desires. There are some, I think, that are probably not ever going to be, there's a core good there. But there is a goodness in our desire to be satiated, right? Like, as you stated, like, with hunger and thirst, right? There is something natural and good about being human and about eating,
14: yeah.
12: Right? But it doesn't always have to be filet mignon or, you know, this fine, you know, $400 bottle of wine, right? That can start to be distracting. You know, maybe it's good enough to have a peanut butter and jelly sandwich or just a decent, you know, normal chicken meal or whatever. And I guess my point is, our desires are on this spectrum that go from, you know, good to bad, from holy to unholy, and we keep trucking down the unholy part. But it's at its very core and basis, it's there's a goodness to desire. We just can't let it get out of perspective.
14: Yes.
12: And lose context and lose control. So I keep going back to this because I want to make sure people, you all didn't hear the whole homily. And so at the end of the day, I don't want you to think, like, I think it's kind of weird that he thinks that sinfulness is good and we should embrace this. This is problematic, you know? And it's like, I didn't say that. The words came out of my mouth, embrace your sinfulness or embrace your brokenness. But you have to hear the whole homily to understand the context for things and realize that the goal of embracing your brokenness is also understanding, because of that, you need a Savior.
13: Right.
12: And there's a desire for that in your heart.
14: Well, and things like that come to mind here, like St. Thomas Aquinas, where he says that we were created to seek the good, right? And that we often, when we sin, what we're actually doing is we're choosing evil under the aspect of the good. We're confused about what's good. You know, we're thinking that this evil thing, you know, concupiscence, like, it's become a part of the human condition,
12: right?
14: Because of the fall, we have this skewed understanding about what's good. And so most people, you know, there are very few people who are saying, I'm going to choose evil for evil's sake. Even people who are, like, you know, Satanists, they, if you listen to what they have to say, they're very confused. I'm going to go ahead and say that as a Catholic about what's good and what's bad. But there are a lot of these guys in the Temple of Satan, for example, that what they'll say is, well, I'm really here to stand up for the people who have been hurt by the church, who have been rejected by the church. And they're in with a lot of the sort of the progressive political ideologies and saying, you've got this group and this group and this group who feel hated by the church. And so I'm standing up for those people and I'm attacking the church. Obviously, I don't...
13: In the name of those people.
14: In the name of those people, which, you know, obviously I don't stand with them in doing that, right? At the same time, I recognize, I think it's interesting that these people, even people who are in that camp, are trying to say we're supporting good in some way.
12: I hope they actually believe that. There's a part of me that thinks that they've got, like, this little devil on their shoulder.
14: Oh, sure, of course.
12: Whispering,
14: yeah.
12: Whispering in their ear saying, say it like this.
14: Yeah, yeah.
12: Because then it's going to sound good. And again, I think that's probably a distortion
14: of
12: our human of our human goodness, our desire for goodness, and it feeds. And unfortunately, because you're right, I think it buys a lot of, or brings a lot of people into a movement where it's like, well, I never pictured myself as a Satanist. I never would have said that.
14: But
12: you know what? These guys, we have a lot in common with them.
14: Yes.
12: To the point where like Satanism is legally, I guess, qualified as a religion.
14: Yeah,
12: you know, or atheism is legally qualified as a religion, but atheism is anti-religious. So it's like there's these conundrums we get ourselves into. But at the end of the day, you can look at all these things and realize something that's profound. When we entertain unholy desires, when we go down that path, it distorts our reality and further makes it complicates things. It's piled, you know, insult on top of insult on top of insult, or brokenness on top of brokenness on top of brokenness, to where that we have to get down back to that core of our innate human goodness that God created us to be, and that takes sometimes some severe, takes a lot of work. It takes some conditioning, but at the very, you know, we live in a culture right now that says, you know, pull yourself up by your bootstraps, or you can fix it. You got this. And the thing is, we don't got this. I mean, individually, we don't. Individually, we can't do this on our own. There's no way that we can fight a spiritual battle. Tom, as you'd mentioned, this is all about being a spiritual battle. We can't fight it on our own. Mm-hmm. The good news, and I mean that like pun intended, is that there is someone who has already fought this, that we need to be in league with, that we need to accept, and we need to realize that all this power and all the glory and all the goodness comes through Jesus and through the Godhead, and that the devil, that's why the devil hates God, right? And why the devil continues to try to take, the devil will always want to hurt God, even though he can't. The devil wants to, and how can he? He can pluck one soul at a time away from God. And that's why the devil works individually on individuals, in speaking in individual ears, you know, and tries to just one soul at a time and take them to the netherworld.
14: Oh, I think one thing I'd say also, since we've spoken a lot about desire today, is the desires of our heart, if we could, let's pay attention to them, but let's also place them on the altar of sacrifice.
12: Yeah.
14: Let's give God permission to take them and let's ask our Blessed Mother to place them under the mantle of her Immaculate Protection. And you know what?
13: That's the embracing your sin part.
14: Yes, and God may take those things and transform them and give them back to you in some way, mm-hmm. where you might say, oh man, all my life I've had this desire to just be king of the world, and I want to be this big leader and all this stuff, and God takes it and says, you know what? I gave you gifts to be a leader, but I want you to lead people to my heart. You know what I mean? And so give God permission to take these desires, whatever they may be, and, you know, place them on that altar of sacrifice and be ready to receive in return what he might give you. That's the beginning of really living a life converted to him and seeking true purity in our desires.
12: Yeah, so embrace our brokenness. This is what it's all about. Embrace our brokenness. I mean, this is why we want to say to ourselves, you know, have mercy on me, a sinner. Just admit that we're sinners. And to ourselves, you know, you don't have to wear a T-shirt that says, hi, I'm a sinner, you know. But maybe that's not a bad idea. We come up with some pretty good T-shirt ideas here.
13: Bumper stickers.
12: Yeah, hi, you know, I'm Jeff, I'm a sinner, you know. And at the end of the day, by admitting this, by, you know, we're also asking for help, right? To say that you're a sinner is to say that you can't do it on your own. Right, that you recognize that you have made wrong choices and will continue to make wrong choices. This is why it's so good that we connect ourselves to the church, connect ourselves to the graces of the sacraments, to go to back to confession, to spend some time in the confessional, ask for God's grace, his healing, ask for his mercy, and he will give it to us. And this is why, you know, this is why the church is still here 2,000 years later, because we still keep sinning. Right, I suppose the church would dry up and go away if we all didn't need to have this grace. But we need to first embrace our sinfulness, embrace our brokenness, so that we can recognize that we truly need a Savior.
15: Hail Mary, full of grace, the Lord is with thee. Blessed art thou among women, and blessed is the fruit of thy womb, Jesus. Holy Mary, Mother of God, pray for us sinners, now and in the hour of our death. Amen.
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19: Hi, I'm Doug Keck, and this is an EWTN Bookmark Brief. We're speaking with author Robert Royal about his book, The Martyrs of the New Millennium, The Global Persecution of Christians in the 21st Century, published by Sophia Press, and available through our EWTN Religious Catalog. So, Robert, why is this book important, especially for Catholics today?
20: Well, because I think most of us Catholics do not realize that there is persecution and martyrdom on every continent in the world these days. 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We're not aware of it. 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
19: 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And his book is The Martyrs of the Millennium, The Global Persecution of Christians in the 21st Century, again, available through our religious catalog. 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Thanks for stopping by. 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
21: This is Father Robert Spitzer. In the name of the Father, and of the Son, and of the Holy Spirit. Amen. Heavenly Father, we ask you to put an end to abortion in our country and our culture. We ask that you fill with efficacy all of the various ways in which we're working toward that, our educational initiatives, our evangelization initiatives, even where we have to do public confrontation. Bring it all to fruition in your will so that eventually people will see the intrinsic dignity that is behind every single unique human life, so that we will never, ever again take up this mystery and kill it with abandon and wantonness. Please, Lord, bring an end to it all. And bring all of our work to fruition in your will. We ask all of these things through Jesus our Lord. Amen. In the name of the Father, and of the Son, and of the Holy Spirit. Amen.
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25: This is an EWTN News Link. I'm Tom Price. Bishop Robert Barron and the Chosen star Jonathan Rumi will be among the headliners at the first annual Sheen Awards, taking place later this month in Archbishop Fulton Sheen's home diocese of Peoria. Yesterday, the Archbishop Fulton J. Sheen Foundation and Peoria Bishop Lou Tilka announced the list of speakers for the gala event, which will be held September 25th at the Peoria Civic Center, the day after Sheen himself is beatified in St. Louis. Archbishop Sheen has long been celebrated for his pioneering work in Catholic radio and television. The Sheen Awards are meant to, quote, recognize individuals whose work in media, evangelization, mission, and liturgy continues his mission of bringing Christ to the world with creativity, conviction, and joy. For more news with a Catholic perspective, visit EWTNnews.com. Take Two with Jerry and Debbie starts now.

0: there, and welcome to Take Two with Jerry and Debbie. We are live today, right before Labor Day weekend, and we are, it's the first Friday of the month, and you know what that means. It is our Real Presence show. That's right. We're talking all about the Eucharist. So I need you to shout to the world before we go into this three-day weekend all about how much we value, we love, we appreciate, and we need the most holy Eucharist, where Jesus is truly present. Body, blood, soul, and divinity. And it is so precious to us. And that's why I hope and pray that if anyone is going on vacation this weekend, a little mini vacay, that you make time to go to Mass, please. So the Real Presence today, that's the topic. And we want you to call in and share your love for the Eucharist. Why? Because people are listening all over the world. They're listening in the privacy of their homes, in cars, behind prison walls, in hospital rooms, in nursing homes. They are listening, folks, and it's your opportunity to step up and share your love, your devotion to the Eucharist. Have you had any Eucharistic type miracles? Have you had a change of heart somehow? Is there something that really transformed you in your spiritual life when you have received Jesus right into you? Because he wants to be so close to you, and that is so important. Please, I am literally begging you today. Okay, it's very, very important that we shout it to the world about the source and summit of the Christian life, the most holy Eucharist. Who's with me on this? I could talk all day about the Eucharist. That's why I'm Catholic. Okay, so please, I'm asking you to step up. How about during adoration, where you are just being present and you're allowing Jesus to gaze upon you, your life, your interior soul? How wonderful is that? Can you share with all of us? Do you practice the first Friday devotions? How about the first Saturday devotions? You know, there's a real commitment to that. How about the fact that the angels are the best adorers? You know, that's why oftentimes around the tabernacle of our churches, you will see images of angels. There's a reason that the Holy Mother Church does the things that she does, because it's to get us to focus correctly. So this is our Real Presence show. I'm going to ask everyone, stop packing, stop getting the car ready, stop getting the kids ready, stop what you're doing, and please, if you love the Eucharist the way we do, you will call in. Here's the number. Matt is standing by. 833-288-EWTN. That's 833-288-3986. And you can call or text to that number. I need you to fill up every phone line right now. If you feel prompted by the Spirit, I am asking you to lean into that. Say yes. Say yes to the Holy Spirit and speak about your love for the Eucharist, because you will be helping other souls today. It's that simple. People are listening. They're absorbing. They're wondering, what are you talking about? What do you have? And you know what? If you share your story, they may want what you have, which means they may start to look towards the Catholic Church. Okay, so do your work today. This is a work. Okay, this is for you to evangelize. So please call in and share your love for the Most Holy Eucharist. This is our Real Presence show. We dedicate it to the Holy Eucharist the whole entire hour on the first Friday of every month. I need you to weigh in. If you're not Catholic, you are part of the family, maybe you have a question about the Eucharist, I'll happily answer as best I can. I was in sacrament prep, and in director of religious education for many years, so I can answer most basic questions, or I can point you to different resources and different wonderful Catholic sites where you can get a more, you know, detailed answer. I want to be very precise and very correct, because it's just too important. Remember in the Catechism where it talks about the Eucharist is the source and summit of the Christian life. That's how important it is. Please take it seriously. So if you have something to say about the Eucharist, This is the show to do it. I need you to call in 833-288-EWTN. You're getting started with your Labor Day weekend. I feel it. And it's been happening this whole morning. I've been on radio this whole morning, and I could feel it, that everybody's getting ready to take that last three-day weekend. But this is important. When we have this platform, a live call-in show, I need you to step up. So I'm asking you, please stop what you're doing, okay? I'm really asking you from my heart to yours. Stop what you're doing and make that phone call. 833-288. Thank you. The calls are lighting up. 833-288-EWTN. That's 833-288-3986. This is our Real Presence show. We have this wonderful show team in place. We have Matt on the phones, Michael at the controls. He's our wonderful producer, and Rich is on social media. I'm waving to you guys. Please get your comments in, or you can text in at that same number, okay? But I'd love to speak with you, because I think our conversations can help souls that are listening right now, that are just trying to let it drip on them, and they're trying to absorb what it means to be Catholic. You know, Catholicism is a very big faith, okay? And so when people are first kind of dipping their toe in the water and they want to learn more about who Catholics are, what we believe, they're going to do it in small doses. And this is a perfect platform for them to just absorb. And maybe if you're listening right now and you've been listening to our Real Presence show for a couple months, a couple years, maybe you'll call in and say, you know, I was one of those people you're talking about. I was letting it just soak in, and now I signed up for OCIA. That would be wonderful. We could praise God. And I have by the way, I want to just let all of the Take Two family know, in this week, I have in the prayer book, 1, 2, 3, 4, 9, 9 praise reports. 9. 9 have come in from the power of the prayer that we are all doing as the body of Christ. I just love prayer warriors, and you guys, you're the best. So 9 praise reports came in this week. It's amazing. God is so good. Okay, you hear that music? Only 2 open phone lines for this Real Presence show. If you have something to say about the Eucharist, call in 833-288-3986. I'll be right back.
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0: Presence show here on Take Two with Jerry and Debbie. I'm Debbie Giorgiani, and I want to speak with you. So please, if you feel prompted by the Spirit, call in and share your feelings about the Eucharist, receiving communion. Are you a daily communicant? Do you go to Mass more than just Sunday or Saturday evening? I'd love to speak with you. And how is that working for you in your spiritual life? See, as your spiritual life advances, as it grows, it can help others to be challenged to keep going. Because the idea is we only have so much time here on this side of the veil. And the goal is to get as close to God as possible on this side of the veil. Hopefully then it's just this seamless transition into paradise, right? Into heaven. And now, most of us are going to have to go through purgatory because you can't be in the beatific vision with any type of stain at all, right? So we know that, but getting as close as we can possibly get on this side of the veil is very important. And the Eucharist is strong.

0: ahead and get to you in just a moment, but I wanted to share the collected spiritual works of Mother Angelica. 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In these pages, you will find, here's some samples of it, reverent meditations on the rosary, including the luminous mysteries and the way of the cross, conversational prayers that echo your own struggles, hopes, and longings, scriptural reflections brought to life with Mother's warmth and spiritual insight. And there's so much more, you guys. This is awesome. The collected spiritual works of Mother Angelica, now available at EWTNRC.com. I'm going to get this as a Christmas gift for somebody. I know the perfect person to give this to. This is awesome. I'm so excited. I made a note of it. Okay, let's get to Jim in Dallas, Texas on Guadalupe Radio Network. Hi, Jim. You're going to lead the discussion on our Real Presence show.
1: Greetings. Thank you so much for your work in this area and everything you do to bring people to the church.
0: Oh, God bless you. Thank you, Jim. Pray for us.
1: So a little background. I've actually, my reversion back to the church came through kind of a interesting way through Tim Francis here in the Dallas-Fort Worth area. He started to, he had a passion for the true presence of the Eucharist, and he was friends with Mike Willacy and Ron Tissarillo from Australia that actually were key, they were the key component folks that brought the Eucharist from Buenos Aires in 1996. To several doctors for pathology to discover that it truly was, in fact, the left ventricle of a heart mm-hmm. tissue with blood type AB. And so I got to meet them, and my journey has just exploded from there. So,
0: wow. So you're talking about the Eucharistic miracle from Buenos Aires, and then so you got to see the miracle, and now do you actually do presentations on it?
1: I do. Not like Tim Francis does. He's mastered it for sure. But I put a blend of that with the Shroud of Turin because it, you know, the blood type AB kind of coincides with both, which is truly amazing, along with Lanciano Italy's Eucharistic miracle that has blood type AB as well, which is just truly amazing. It doesn't even make any sense. So Ron Tissarillo does the scientific investigation to look at it on an atomic level to show how impossible this is. Having living white blood cells, et cetera, et cetera. So it's
0: do
1: truly
0: you,
1: amazing.
0: Oh, I know. Amen. I love what you're doing. So I want to know this. So when you do these presentations, what is the response from the attendees, the people that actually come to your presentation? What do they get to see? And have you had some feedback?
1: Great question. I'll tell you, a lot of people, especially these are mostly Catholics that we're talking to, the vast majority of them are Catholic, and they are stunned. They're stunned that they haven't heard this information before. It's something that's out there. That's truly something you should trip over every day because Jesus keeps leaving these little breadcrumbs along the way for us to find him. But they're stunned. They had no idea how much scientific evidence goes into all these miracles, from Tixla to Buenos Aires and Monsignor in Italy, et cetera, et cetera. So I think they're just fascinated, and I think it puts them on a journey to do more investigation on their own, to actually learn more. I call it Catholic fatigue. I think a lot of Catholics have just kind of fallen asleep at the wheel, and I think this is a way to kind of resurrect that energy and the vibrance that we should all feel when we are in the presence of Christ in the Eucharist, and especially receiving him.
0: Oh, yeah, that's why I said at the beginning of the show, that's why I'm Catholic, is because of the Eucharist. I love, love, love the Eucharist. But, Jim, couple questions. Do you bring in St. Carlo Acutis at all with his Eucharistic Miracles exhibit that was approved by the Vatican? Is that ever referenced in one of your presentations?
1: It is. I only show pictures because he, you know, thought

0: all the panels that you can bring. There's, I don't know, there's probably 50 different panels that you can bring to show all the different locations, which is phenomenal. I hope to have one day actually have that. I was friends with Barry Schwartz. He was the photographer from the Shroud of Turin Research Project team that did the actual original photograph of the Shroud, not from 1895, but from that STIRP team.
1: Mm-hmm.
0: And so I have an original replica from him, and then anything I could do to bring those panels about the Shroud of Turin along with the Eucharistic miracles, I think has just incredible power. So.
1: I love the ministry work you're doing, Jim. It's powerful, and we need it. And you're right. People have either they're just not realizing what's happening with these, like you call them, you know, breadcrumbs, or I call them like little puzzle pieces that God leaves us. You know, He respects our free will, right? So he allows us to make the choices. But he is showing himself in so many ways. It doesn't get any better than this. I mean, I know Eucharistic miracles is one of my things that I've always been fascinated by. I love it, and very dedicated. Shroud of Turin as well. And I was at Lanciano, Italy, and it was just so powerful. I'll tell you, Jim, thank you for stepping up and sharing today. And I'm so glad you are doing these wonderful presentations around Dallas, Texas. I hope you're well received.
0: I am. Well, you know, a friend just said it last night that satanic masses that the Satanists have, they only steal hosts from the Catholic Church because they know the true presence is there. So it's another indication of how powerful this is. So thank you for having me on, and I do appreciate your ministry.
1: Thank you, Jim. Stay in touch with us. Jim, you can always email us if you need any assistance from me on I don't know how far, you know, you give your talks, but just email me at take2@ewtn.com. Michael forwards it all to us. So take2@ewtn.com if there's anything I can do, okay?
0: Thank you. Thank you. Thank you. All right. Have a blessed day.
1: Thanks, Jim. You're awesome. Thank you so much. You as well. Have a beautiful Labor Day weekend. Okay, Jamie is up next from St. Louis, Missouri, on Alexa. Hi, Jamie. Welcome.
2: Hi. Nice to speak with you. Thank you for taking my call.
1: Absolutely. You go right ahead.
2: Well, I was relaying that I signed up for an hour of adoration, and I haven't been doing it too long, but I started going there and doing rosary and, you know, memorization prayers that I did. And I recently started just going there and I just relax and all my stress goes away. And I actually start just talking, not verbally, but in my mind, like my thoughts, like I'm speaking to Jesus. And, just going through different parts of my life that I have shame about, that I did really stupid things.
1: Mm-hmm.
2: And just kind of bringing it, the shame. And if it's kind of like, I'm sorry, but sometimes you have to like go back and kind of look where you were at the time.
1: Mm-hmm.
2: And it's kind of like I'm in a confession, but it's just, most of people don't even know I'm Catholic. I'm kind of, I hung around the artsy, hippie type people, and they don't realize how much, I mean, every waking moment in my life, I literally am praying. Wow. I'm like, yeah, it's like,
1: that's awesome.
2: It didn't used to be that way. I was born and raised Catholic. And I've been to Medjugorje when I was in my 20s, but it was just, it wasn't because, I think I went for the wrong reasons. I went because, oh, that's going to be fun, and the reasons weren't pure. And so what I'm saying is that I think people with all the stress that they have and all the social media, I literally stopped watching TV. I used to watch the reality shows, Bravo, Real Housewives, and all that. I listen to EWTN, And I go to Mass every Sunday now, and I don't, my lifestyle's changed, and I just feel like what we do matters, and you might as well just say it now, because when we get to the other side, I have a brother that passed. I pray for him. He died of cancer. I pray for his soul, because he wasn't Catholic. He joined another faith, and, you know, his ashes were scattered.
1: Oh,
2: and,
1: Jamie.
2: And that really bothers me. I don't know what to do about that.
1: Jamie, do you want to give, I got the prayer book out for the deceased. Do you want to give us his first name?
2: Michael.
1: Michael, okay. So you said he wasn't Catholic. You just pray. You pray because, you know.
2: We all kind of left. I mean, there are nine of us. And I'm the one that's practicing Catholic. I have one that's Guru Maharaji and different faiths. But I actually had a picture by my Bible. But these are the types of things that I bring up in my adoration.
1: Right.
2: I'm not. It's just, I'm just trying to get to heaven.
1: Jamie, I love, you know what I loved what you shared at the beginning of the call? You talked about, you know, pouring your heart out to God and going through your life, doing that inventory and you know, exploring that with God. That's the relationship he wants with us. He wants that. He wants us to go to him. He wants us to lean on him. He wants us to trust him and love him, just like we want it, want those same feelings from people, right? That we love. He loves us so much. I think your relationship is very precious with our Lord, and since you're the only Catholic, you know, that even there's an additional, I think, in my opinion, role that you're going to play. Because all of your prayers, you know, you can ask to apply also to all your loved ones, you know, who really need that extra spiritual boost, right? And so you could represent so many of your loved ones. Oh, I could feel the Holy Spirit as I said that. But I love your very intimate presence that you have with the Lord in adoration, because it is transformative. And that's what people don't realize. When people say, well, what will I get out of adoration? Here's what you're going to get. You're going to get to be with our Lord, and you're going to be transformed. Right, Jamie?
2: I agree. Yeah. I think that my personality's always been, I want that stubborn, little brat, don't tell me what to do type, right. You know, and rebellious. I've always been kind of rebellious. And it's kind of like you get a thought, you know, like a nudge. You need to help somebody think of yourself less, you know, I'm just getting there. I'm just scratching at, you know, getting past the surface, because I've always been like not letting people know me. But I just feel like, you know, all these years I just felt like I was really a bad person. And I'm seeing now, and I see these interviews about these homeless people in L.A. and I listen to their story and I said, that could be me. I mean, I could have had parents that kicked me out, and it's like,
1: but you realize now who you are and whose you are, and that's the most important thing, and that's a huge revelation, a huge epiphany. Jamie, you are awesome. I wish we had longer to talk, but you can hear that music. We're going into the break. I'm so sorry. But please, Jamie, you've got to call us again and continue to inspire others, because you definitely did with your call. Ruth, Anthony, David, John, I'll get to all of you. Hang on. I'll be right back for the Real Presence Show.
3: This is a digital moment with Sandra McDevitt. Did you know Catholic nuns founded over 10,000 schools, colleges, and universities in North America? Starting with the French Ursuline sisters who came to Canada in 1689 to teach both French and Indigenous girls, In 1727, they opened the Ursuline Academy in New Orleans, which still operates to this day. St. Elizabeth Ann Seton continued with the founding of the parochial school system through her Sisters of Charity. The Dominican Mother Mary of the Eucharist continues that legacy. To see how Catholic women contribute to the church, look no further than the teaching and mentoring of the souls of millions of children. Many thanks to Sister Paul Andre and Sister Jean de Rosaire for mentoring me in my faith in the small Catholic school in Saint-Hubert, Quebec. I'm Sandra McDevitt for EWTN Radio.
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8: Matt Swaim here. Anna Mitchell and I will be taking some time with our families over Labor Day, but we'll be sharing some great conversations about the Christian perspective on work and rest. Be sure to listen. Now back to Take Two with Jerry and Debbie.
1: So much for sticking with us on the Real Presence Show. I want to thank again Jim, who called, who was our first caller. Jamie, thank you so much for your beautiful call. I'm so sorry I couldn't continue with your story. We have full phone lines, and folks are waiting a long time to get on, and I want to make sure everybody has their opportunity. But Jamie, call back again in the future and give us some more of your spiritual journey, because it helps others. Okay, so this, what you share helps others. So thank you again, Jim and Jamie. Okay, now Ruth in Lakewood, Colorado, waiting so patiently on Catholic Radio Network. Hi, Ruth. Welcome to the program.
9: Well, thank you for taking my call. Yes, I want to express an experience that I had with the Eucharist. Our church was being redone, the altar was, so we couldn't have our adoration. We couldn't have the actual monstrum there. So they put it in an office. And so the office was a very small office. We had very limited space, but we managed to get in there, and people did spend a little time and leave. But I got a little spot right in the front, and it's on the desk. And I'm sitting there, and I don't know how this happened, but a beautiful orange, brilliant light was radiating from the host. It was just intense. And I could feel the presence of the Holy Spirit. I felt God being there with me. And I didn't even sit there and say any prayers. I absorbed it. And I remember what Carlo Acutis says when he was young. He said, Mom says to him, why are you here so long? Because I'm getting changed. Mm-hmm. And I felt that deeply in my heart and soul that day. And I wasn't the only one that experienced it. And I thought it was because our parish needed a lot of support. We didn't really have the money to do what we needed to do. And we had a new priest, and he had health issues. So we were all in doing what we could to support each other. And so I know that I passed this on to people that I have encountered throughout the time that I've been at this parish. And I encourage people, wherever I see it, I said, one of our priests said, you don't have to sit there with a lot of prayers. Just sit there with the Lord and let him and absorb his love from the Eucharist. And I've done that and have experienced many times actual confrontations with him. One day I told him, I said, Lord, I'm so sad. We don't have a lot of people in here. He said, it's okay. You're here. And I'm going, that was so encouraging to me, because you feel sometimes alone when you're there, and you want God to be blessed and loved, and it's sad when you see that people don't recognize it. We do have people that alternate times, but it's difficult to be there by yourself. But it wasn't that day by any means. So I encourage everybody when I see them to please be open to going to adoration. And we've had people make an effort in our parish to do that on a regular basis. And I've seen men, older men, younger men, coming in and doing that. And I think it takes a lot of courage to look at that and say, well, I'm going to sit there for an hour. But once you get there and start, and I pray my rosary, but I wait for his voice, and I know he's there every single time.
1: Beautiful. Wow. I sat very quietly because, Ruthia, that was just a powerful testimony you gave to the world about the gift that God gave to you through that that Eucharistic experience that you had. I want to just affirm you in what you shared, especially the way you perceived it and the way you received it. I have actually heard of that happening before with other people. So that was an incredible gift for you and your parish. So God he made himself very much very present with that added experience, visual experience. And that's incredible, Ruth. And I bet you, and I say this all the time, and this is a good indication, I bet if you closed your eyes, you could picture yourself right there when it happened. Could you?
9: Yeah, I have many, many times. Yep. Because it was an incredible gift that I will never forget. And I tell people, please take a chance and go. It doesn't take long. And you don't even have to try to pray anything. Just absorb what he has for you. Because he changes us in those ways.
1: Yeah.
9: And he really has for me.
1: Me too, Ruth. Yeah. I'm right with you. Ruth, there's also on the screen here, it says, can I add your brother to the prayer book?
9: Please do. Yes. I'm struggling. He had relatives. His one son will not recognize him anymore. He doesn't have any other relatives. He and I were the last of our family.
1: Aww.
9: And he was in California. I'm here in Colorado. I'm trying to get him buried, but the finances are not right there yet, and I know the Lord will help, but he wanted me to bring him and be buried with the rest of my family here in Colorado. And so I'm working on it. But I'm trusting God to help me.
1: We will
9: pray. And I have grateful for a daughter that's helped me a lot. But there's a lot of things to go through before we can get him here.
1: Okay, we will pray.
9: His name is Tom.
1: Okay.
9: Tom May, M-A-Y.
1: Mm-hmm. I've got him in the book. We will pray that he gets back home and you can lay him to rest properly, so he can be with family and you can visit him. So we will pray for that, Ruth. And I'm so sorry for your loss, but I absolutely love your love for the Lord. So thank you for really gracing this conversation today.
9: Well, I'm grateful to do that, and I pray it will stir people's hearts and minds to know how much God really loves us, how he sacrificed for us for so long. And he loves us to the very end, no matter what we do.
1: Amen. So that's similar to what Jamie.
9: It will stir somebody.
1: Yeah, that's similar to what Jamie said right before you. If you were listening to Jamie, same thing. You know, you sit in front of the Lord, you're transformed. You can pour your heart out, and you realize who you are. And I love that. You were back to back calls, so beautiful. Thank you, Ruth. God bless you, and keep us posted. And thank you for calling in. And have a beautiful and blessed Labor Day weekend. We're going to move to New Jersey now, Medford, New Jersey. That's where John is, listening on Sirius XM 130. Hello, John. Welcome to the program.
10: Thank you so much. It's a privilege to be on with you, and I wanted to thank you for all that you do to evangelize our Catholic faith. And also, I'd like to share a prayer that I learned over 55 years ago, and I was taught to say it every time after receiving communion. And that prayer is simple, and it's as follows. From your altar now I depart, with sweet Jesus in my heart. Wipe away all thoughts of hell, for in my heart sweet Jesus dwells.
1: Wow. I love that prayer. Where did you learn that, John? At school, or did your parents teach you?
10: I learned it in second grade in Catholic school at St. Dorothy's in Drexel Hill, Pennsylvania.
1: Nice.
10: Yes.
1: Oh, I love that.
10: Stuck with me for all those years.
1: Yeah, that is powerful. Can you pray that one more time? Because I know everybody's going to ask me for it. So everybody listen, let John pray it one more time.
10: Of course. From your altar, now I depart. With sweet Jesus in my heart. Wipe away all thoughts of hell, for in my heart, sweet Jesus dwells.
1: Wow. That is awesome. I love that prayer. That is incredible. John, thank you so much for sharing with us. And so you practice it, and it has transformed you. And I love that.
10: Absolutely. Absolutely. Thank you for taking my call, and God bless.
1: Thank you, John. Have a beautiful Labor Day weekend. I put you in the prayer book, you and your family and all your any personal and private intentions. I'm putting everybody in the prayer book today who calls in. So thank you so much. Okay, we're going to move to first-time caller David. David is in Calgary, Alberta, Canada, listening on Sirius XM 130. Hello, David. Welcome.
11: Well, thank you very much. I appreciate that. I was calling in because you had asked to talk to people who go to Mass every day, and I do. I go 7 days a week. And I got started was I led quite a sinful life as a Catholic. So I would be going to Mass, and at different times I would fall into sin. And then, of course, I would go to confession, and then I could go back to communion. And then I couldn't go to communion because of mortal sin, and then I go back. And I did that for years.
1: Mm-hmm.
11: Eventually, I had a sermon from a priest who said, you know, if you want to get out of this life or whatever life you're in, you got to go to confession. You got to use that sacrament. And then you go from there. And I did. I said, okay, no matter what, I'm going every time I get into that sin. And I started going so often that I had to start going to different churches to go to confession because the bloody priest started to know who I was. And they started recognizing it got weird. So I kept doing that. I did that for many months. Okay. I said, God, I'm going every time. It doesn't matter. You got to get me out of this because I can't do this. And don't forget, I'm an 11th hour guy, so I'm in my 60s. I've been doing this. So this started about 3 years ago, but I've been sinning for many, many years. Anyway, bottom line is I started to get that. I could feel something happening to me. Then I started thinking, hey, I should read some books on, you know, the saints that maybe have these types of sins. So I got Augustine, I got St. Thomas Aquinas. And in St. Thomas Aquinas' book, he starts talking about, hey, fasting. If you fast more, you'll start breaking your sin habits. So I started to fast just Fridays. Then I moved it to Mondays and Wednesdays and Fridays, just one meal. Then I started to notice something happen. Then because I went to all these different churches in confession, one of the churches I realized, hey, they do adoration. I've never done that before. And I like to say the rosary, and they do it 5 days a week. And then my schedule opened up so I could go to Mass in the morning.
1: Wow.
11: So I went every single day. I started going. And then things started to happen even better. I started to get more into reading, blah, blah, blah. And slowly I realized I didn't have these passions anymore. I didn't have these addictions anymore. Mm-hmm. They left me. I'm stunned. Mm-hmm. I'm like a total... I'm not a holy guy like all the people that call on your show. I'm just a normal guy, just a regular Joe, man. Mm-hmm. And this is, it's leaving me.
1: Yeah.
11: And I don't even know how.
1: Mm-hmm.
11: So something happens in adoration and rosary and fasting that's not on an intellectual level because I'm an intellectual Catholic. In other words, I don't really have any depth to me. But now, for the first time, I have depth and I realize something happened because I followed what they told me to do and out of those books. And then I got to 7 days a week, and I don't have those sins anymore. They're all gone.
1: Mm-hmm.
11: True story. That's it. But like I said, I'm the 11th hour guy, saying, hey, man, 11th hour, can I go in the vineyard? Yeah, you go in. I'm that guy. That's it. That's what happened to me.
1: David, I love your true story, and I'm chuckling because because you're not alone. This is what we hear from Catholics. I'm proof of that as well, and so is Jerry. That's what happens when you dive deep with the Lord. You made the effort. You stepped closer to the Lord, and you said, I'm going to do this, Lord. I'm going to do this. And what did he do? He provided the graces. He provided the sacraments for you. He provided the prayer opportunities. You sat in front of the Lord in adoration, and you added that to your spiritual bucket. You added daily mass. You added the rosary. You went to confession. And then what? And then fasting. Oh, boy. Then you supercharged it. You ramped it up. And then guess what? All of a sudden, all these things that were major distractions in your life were just wiped away. They were wiped away.
12: That's it.
1: I'm trying to tell you. I get you.
12: It's amazing because what happened, what I found is, it's not like my problems just went away because they didn't. What I had was more peace. Oh, and one other thing I will say. I had a lot of troubles in my life in the past. Like there'd be all these events and they would just be crippling with me with anxiety. And recently, last year, very privately, but I had some really traumatic events, two of them, and God cleaned them both up. This is no word of a lie. They are absolute miracles because I read a Proverbs, God will show you his true power if you stay with him. And he did, and it was the first time in my life where I had complex problems and God solved them. I did not solve them. He did it. He brought people in. I was so shocked. And I thought, this is actually happening to me because I never thought God would even pay attention to me. I thought, he's actually doing something for me. Because all these years, I never had that. It was always chaos.
1: Right. Anyway. Right.
12: Now there's a lot more peace in my life. A lot more peace.
1: David, just even sit for a moment and think about this for a second. David, he knows every hair on your head. Do you know every hair on your head? Nobody does.
12: Yeah, exactly.
1: He knows. That's how much he cares. It's amazing. One day I actually did that. I started pulling hair apart and I was counting and I'm going, okay, this is ridiculous. I don't know how much hair I have on my head. I mean, it's seriously. And that's the detail he wants with us. And that's how much he loves you. If you were the only David in the whole entire universe ever created, he would have suffered and died again for you. I mean, David, it's powerful, and you are living proof of that, that your life has been transformed, changed for the better. You're on that beautiful road of holiness and sainthood. I love it, David.
12: Yeah, and on the outside, my life looks totally the same. Like, there's nothing changed. I go to work, I have the same friends, eat the same, but on the inside, there has definitely been a change, and a change in my perspective and the world and how my problems are solved.
1: Amen.
12: So, yeah, I'm the same guy on the outside. The problems are the same, but seems to be everything going a little bit easier.
1: Good for you, David. I love your story.
12: Anyway, that was my two cents. That's all I wanted to tell you. And hopefully someone out there who was struggling with the terrible sins that I had that would listen and do the fasting and the thing, and it works. I would have never believed it 10 years ago. I just would have floated through and just been a surface Catholic. But, yeah, it's true.
1: Amen. Amen. David, you are awesome. Call us again. Definitely. Thank you so much for being a first time caller. We hope you're a regular caller. I put you in the prayer book for continued prayers for graces and blessings for you, David, on this beautiful spiritual journey you're on. Thank you so much, sir. You're awesome. Great story. Okay. I'm going to get to Rita Marie in just a moment. But I wanted to do a shout out real quickly for Anthony. Anthony dropped off from Midland, Texas twice, Anthony dropped off. So you had something to say, Anthony. Maybe you could text it in or call back real quickly, 833-288-EWTN, 833-288-3986, because I would have been getting to you next, Anthony. And you had something to say, and I always feel that's the Holy Spirit, so I wanted you to say it. Rita Marie, hold on. I wanted to share tomorrow, Saturday, September 5th, is the Feast of St. Teresa of Calcutta. Keep in mind that she is Mother Teresa, as we all commonly know her as. We pray to her before every show. She's one of our powerhouse saints. We love her so very much. Look up the Flying Novena, okay? It's 9 memoraries, you say, and then you say a 10th memorari, already thanking Our Lady. St. Teresa of Calcutta said that Our Lady never, ever failed her and the sisters. It's so amazing. I love the Express Novena, Flying Novena. Look it up. You can just Google EWTN Flying Novena. It'll come up. There's EWTN's got us covered on everything we need to know as Catholics. We have full phone lines plus, you guys, and I'm running out of time, so I'm going to go as fast as I possibly can. But I just wanted to, and David, if you're still listening, we have Dave Palmer on with us Monday on Labor Day, and he's talking about St. Thomas Aquinas and the virtues. And so you might want to tune in because you mentioned St. Thomas Aquinas. Rita Marie in Cuyahoga Falls, Ohio. Now, Rita Marie, listening on The Rock Catholic Radio, let's settle this once and for all. Is it Cuyahoga or Cuyahoga? Which one is it?
13: Cuyahoga.
1: Cuyahoga. See, I always said that, and someone else told me it was the other way. Okay, I'm going to go back to Cuyahoga. Okay, Rita Marie in Cuyahoga Falls, Ohio. I love saying your town. It's cool. Okay, Rita Marie, take it away.
13: Hi, Debbie. I used to protest a lot of different things, and I have a challenge for all Christians listening to the program and maybe people who wouldn't yet call themselves Christian. I would say this. Do you have a personal relationship with Jesus? Do you ask him questions? Do you ask him about decisions? Should I get a new job? What church should I go to? And I had some questions like, can you lose your salvation? I was confused about a few things, but I knew he would answer my questions if I, in earnest, asked him and then opened myself to hear any answer and having faith that it would be true. So I would say to this Christians, why don't we ask the Lord, what is this about your body? What is this about the Last Supper, communion? What is church? And one time I straight up asked the Lord, why should I believe that this is really you? And he didn't answer right away. But the way he answered and the answers I got is quite the story. I just want to tell one real quick.
1: Sure.
13: I have a mother who would just invite me all the time to church. And I knew she was a prayer warrior. And so I said yes to sitting in adoration with her, like 30 minutes. And it was hard, and I was annoyed at how restless I was. I didn't know what to do. I snarkily, you know, in a snarky way, asked the Lord, is this what you want from me? And anyway, he answered, and I don't want to tell anyone the answers he gave me because I want them to ask themselves, ask the Lord, and then watch how he answers you and be patient and open. Mm. And that's all I wanted to say.
1: Oh, that was beautifully said. It's amazing. Thank you for challenging everybody and getting folks to look deeper. I love that. Rita Marie, you are awesome. Thank you for sharing today. Thank you for waiting so long to get onto the show, and I appreciate it so very much. Have a beautiful Labor Day weekend in Cuyahoga Falls, okay?
13: Thank you.
1: Thank you. God bless you. I'll be seeing you guys for your pledge drive soon in October. So I love The Rock. Father Doug Brown is a dear friend of the Take Two family. So thank you, Rita Marie. Lily in Fremont, Ohio, listening on Annunciation Radio. Lily, I have about 3.5 minutes. I wanted to get this in because you have a gift that was given to you by God.
14: Hi, Debbie. Thank you. We were on the Good News Cruise just in February, mm-hmm. and we were at Mass, and it was the last day we were on the ship, and it was during the Eucharistic prayer. Father is praying over the cup, saying, take this and drink of it. This is the chalice of my blood. And that chalice, I thought it was glass. It was red. It looked like blood.
1: Mm-hmm.
14: I saw swirling, like it was moving. And you know, my question to you, mm-hmm. and when Father, let me finish this, when Father raised up the cup, mm-hmm. it was gold-plated. And I go, I don't even like saying, what did I see? Because I know what I saw. But have you ever heard of anyone share a story similar to that where
1: yes.
14: the outside mm-hmm. of the
1: yes.
14: chalice changed?
1: Oh, yeah. Oh, yeah. I probably have heard at least 50, 75 stories of when the priest raises the chalice, there'll be color changes. You'll see movement. There'll be kind of almost a vibration. I've heard that. I've heard sparks of flames coming out. I've personally myself. That happened with me in the tabernacle. It was on Divine Mercy. I'll never forget it. And so, yeah, I have heard of it. And actually, Jerry and I were on the Holy Land pilgrimage in 2016, and several of the pilgrims, when Archbishop Aquila raised the host and the chalice, they saw rays, very colorful changes. So, yeah, absolutely. You were blessed. Very much blessed. God was, you know, in my opinion, this is my opinion now, God was making himself very obvious, you know, it's for everyone. So somebody needed it there, or somebody, you know, it was an added gift for someone or for a few people in that whoever was at that mass. So yeah, you're blessed.
14: Yeah, it was just unbelievable. And I told my husband, I said, right when mass was over, I go, did you see that? And he said, no, what? Mm-hmm. And I told him, because I thought somebody else had to have seen this too. It couldn't have just been me. But it was just unbelievable. And it was just, I don't even like saying unbelievable, because it was so miraculous.
1: Magnificent. It is miraculous. Yeah. Magnificent. It's God's glory, and it's so amazing. God can't help himself. He wants to bleed through and show himself right to us. But, you know, think about it. If he did that, we would lose the opportunity to express our free will. Okay, but he's trying so hard. He's doing everything possible to show us that he is truly present. And I love that. Lily, that was an amazing testimony that you shared. Have a beautiful weekend. You'll hear the music. I want to thank some other fine folks from Ohio as well. Brenda in Toledo, Ohio. Jim in Bryan, Ohio. You guys are all awesome. All coming in from Annunciation Radio. Annunciation Radio, 3 calls right in a row. That's incredible. You guys are amazing. But we have another show, Real Presence Show, planned for next month. Also, all the text messages coming in, all your precious, precious words about the Eucharist. You're all beautiful. Thank you for really going into the weekend in a beautiful way and getting everybody focused on the Eucharist. Thanks to the show team, Matt, Michael, and Ridge. Thank you to all the affiliates that carry the show. Now, everyone, now, have a beautiful and blessed Labor Day weekend. We'll see you real soon.
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18: 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I heard you on the radio. I heard you on the radio. I heard you on Sacred Heart Radio. I heard you on the radio. So, folks, I know that when you give, you're wondering, are the folks that are receiving the money having an impact? And the answer is, you don't have to wonder about that. Any bishop I've ever talked to who's had a chance to connect with Sacred Heart Radio, all the way back to Archbishop Brunet, would say, this is the biggest pulpit I have to get my message out, being on Sacred Heart Radio.
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20: In this Sunday's Gospel, our Lord tells us, if two of you agree on earth about anything for which they are to pray, it shall be granted to them by my Heavenly Father. For where two or three are gathered together in my name, there am I in the midst of them. And hearing these familiar words, I can't help but be touched by the Lord's desire to be close to us, and by his desire that we care enough for our fellow human beings to gather with them and to lift up petitions on their behalf. Sometimes people will say prayer doesn't change anything or that God doesn't hear our prayers, but that's not true. In fact, where two or three are gathered in the Lord's name, he himself comes. God is far from indifferent to our plights or our desires. He wants us to lift them up, and he is far from indifferent to our gatherings. He wants to be there in our midst. There is no lethargy and no neutrality in Jesus. He is all love, all desire, all support, all yes towards us. It therefore befalls us to ask ourselves whether we're willing to give a commensurate commitment to his will in our life. The gospel today presents us with a challenge. Ask, gather, praise, be proactive in your faith. Far too many Christians spend their life on the sideline when Jesus tells us that faith is not a spectator sport. We all know that it's difficult when we don't hear answers to our prayers or when difficulties come our way and sorrow replaces joy. But that shouldn't keep us from praying, from hoping, or from believing. Believers know that God always answers our prayers, and even if he moves us in mysterious ways, will always move us to what's best.
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18: Family, a prayer that we pray together is a powerful prayer. So please pray together with me our EWTN family prayer. Today we pray for those suffering from natural disasters. Almighty God, we humble ourselves before you, the creator of all things visible and invisible. So many throughout the world suffer from the So many have died from disasters. Give them eternal rest, O Lord. Do not look on our sins, but on our faith in you. We place all of our hope in your goodness. Calm the storms. Bring gentle rains to our lands. And let your people live in tranquility and peace. Through Christ our Lord. Amen.
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3: I had a conversation with my husband a couple of days ago, and I said I went to confession, and I said, well, I learned on Catholic radio that we're blocking God's grace, so it's important that we clean up our souls and don't be afraid to go to confession. Healing begins with confession.

0: false teachings of Arianism, which denied Christ's divine nature. Refusing to compromise, the bishops defended doctrinal truth with courage. According to tradition, one of the bishops, Laetus, was imprisoned, then burned alive. The Arians pursued the rest of the bishops into the desert, where they were mutilated and left to die. United in suffering, they strengthened the early Christian communities being tested by persecution. Their witness to truth and courage has fortified the church over the centuries, especially in times of internal conflict. May the lives of Saint Donatian and his companions inspire you to grow closer to Christ today. Saint Donatian and companions, pray for us. To sign up for the Daily Saint emails, please visit ewtn.com/dailysaint.
1: Welcome to Stories from the Heart. I'm your host, Sandra McDevitt. Today, a rather unusual but nevertheless true story of how a pig came to play a part on how a priest was able to purchase a stained glass window for his poor parish church. Stay tuned for another heartwarming story on another Stories from the Heart.

She handed me the check with a sneer. It was crumpled and sweat-stained, as though someone had fist-handled it into a wad, then straightened it out again. There was a slight tear in the edge, but it was a check for $500. And to me, in my new parish, that was manna from heaven. "Now you can buy another idol, Reverend," the woman said, and oh, the bitterness she put into that word, idol. "I shall buy a stained glass window," I said, "with the picture of a little flower." "I knew it," Mrs. Cooper said. "He'll buy a statue or a picture of that silly nun. I told Jim that's what he'll do." "Will he pay us for the pig?" I said. "He will not. He'll buy a new idol for his church." "I am sorry about the pig, Mrs. Cooper," I said. "There'll be enough left out of the check to repay you for the pig." "You'll do no such thing," she said. "Buy two idols if you want, or three. Fill your church with them." "No good would come to us with any money from a popish priest." I bent my head, saying a silent prayer, and waited for her to stalk out of the shabby little parlor. To my surprise, she sat down again on the edge of the chair and glared at me. "At least," I said, remembering my manners, "let me thank you for this generous gift." "I had nothing to do with it. Thank her, not me. It was all she had. She didn't leave it to us, not a penny of it. She left it all for idols." Then, without warning, she wept. I let her cry, perhaps because I didn't know what else to do. Now, there's a story connected with that check. It began the first day I came to the parish. It was when I met Bill Cooper that day, a boy of 16, a tall, thin, very serious boy who seemed glad to meet me. "Father," he said, "we got a little farm a few miles west of here. Right smart farm, Father." Some people coming up started to introduce themselves, and the boy finished quickly the few words he had had to say, in a voice so low I barely heard it. "Father, come and see us soon, but make it look like an accident." About a week after I had first seen the boy, I set out for the place. It was a right smart farm. I said a little prayer, parked my car on the road, and went up the lane to the house. "I wonder if I could have a drink of water," I said to the woman who answered my knock, the same woman now weeping in my rectory. I think she would have closed the door in my face if her husband hadn't come just then and stood behind her. "Why, hello, Father," he said. He was evidently pleased to see me. "You might as well know the layout. Me, I used to be a Catholic, but not now. The boy Bill, he's my son by another marriage. His mother died and I married Etta here." After a slight pause, he continued, "Bill, he's sort of hanky.

Pastors to go to your church, but Ada, she's dead set against it. Idolatry, said Etta, coming in with the water. That's what is your church, Reverend. She drew herself up to her stiffest. Thou shalt have no other gods before me. She set the water down on the table with such a force that some of it spilled. Jim Cooper smiled at me. Ma don't mean nothing, except she don't believe in the Catholic Church. The way she was raised, can't blame her for that. But why, I'm glad you come, Father. We got a sick woman here, Etta's mother. Nice old lady, too. Then he added almost in a whisper, she and Bill, thick as thieves. That's how it comes she got acquainted with this here little flower saint. The little flower, I said, St. Therese? Why, this is her feast. You mean? Jim Cooper scratched his head. I'll be darned, he said. Etta, you hear that? Huh, said Etta, and I suppose the Reverend is going to save her life. She gave me a malignant look and marched out of the room. Jim Cooper shook his head from side to side. You come upstairs, Father, Jim said, and have a talk with her. Maybe say a prayer or two. She got cancer bad and won't be long abiding with us. Anyway, I know she'll be glad to see you. She ain't never talked to a Catholic priest in her whole life, and she'll be 70 come next May. Mrs. Martin greeted me most cordially, and when her son-in-law had left the room, she motioned me to come a little closer. Father, she whispered, I ain't got but a few more days to live, and I want to die right, in your church. I've been talking it over with Bill, and Bill says maybe you can do it. Bill's such a lovely boy. He's told me about the priests and the Mass and saints, everything. It was him first told me about the little flower, my name being Therese. Come to be sort of natural, I guess. I began asking her questions about Catholic beliefs and found that she'd been well instructed. I felt a tremendous admiration for young Bill. Have you been baptized? I asked. Not sure, she said. Won't you give me conditional baptism, Father? And I agreed. I went back to my church and returned to the farmhouse. Bill and his father had everything in readiness. There was a little table near her bed. There were two candles burning on it and a tiny bottle of holy water. Mrs. Martin opened her eyes. She smiled as I entered and started to sit up. I placed the pyx containing the sacred host upon the table and proceeded to administer the sacrament of baptism. After I was finished, I said to those kneeling nearby, now I'll hear her confession and then give her first communion. If you will leave the room now, I'll call you after she has gone to confession. I had a momentary glimpse of Mrs. Cooper outside the sick room, and I heard a fragment of her angry speech. She didn't return with the others, but I can't say I missed her. The dying woman took up all my attention. I lifted the sacred host. She fixed her eyes upon it, and I heard her say, my Lord and my God. I could hardly keep back a tear. Her first and her last Holy Communion. After long, happy moments of silence, she held out her hands for the holy oil of extreme unction. When I had finished, she said, thank you, Father, and thank you, little flower. Downstairs, Mrs. Cooper almost threw my hat at me. Now, she said, I suppose she'll get up and walk. No, I answered, I'm afraid not. In fact, I felt it best to impart to your mother the plenary indulgence granted to dying Catholics. Dying, she screamed. I knew it. The curse of God is on this house. We have blasphemed. Mother is dying and the pig is dead. Jim Cooper cried out, the pig is dead? Dead, his wife replied. He died when this idolatrous priest came back. The curse of God. It will never be lifted from this house. Well, Mrs. Martin died that night and was buried from our church the following Wednesday morning. Mrs. Cooper stayed in her car all during the services. Not even for her mother's funeral would she set foot in a Catholic church. Yes, I let her cry. I heard myself saying after a while, there, there, my child. You know how it is. Words just escape you in moments like these. The right ones do not seem to come. But these words reached her and boomeranged in a way I could not have expected.
I'm a wretched woman. I don't want no money for that pig. She began crying again. It wasn't you that killed the pig, she said. I done it myself. I poisoned him to spite you. I wanted him to die just as you came along with the Blessed Sacrament, I finished for her. But he didn't die. He didn't die till you were through with Mother. I wanted Jim and Bill to think you killed him. They set great store in that pig. Bill especially. He raised that pig. I killed it out of spite, malice, to keep them two men to myself. My poor child, all I could say. She'd been honest in her belief about the church and the priests and the nuns and saints and idols, bitterly honest. And she'd been determined to keep her men folk from its influence. But after you'd been there, Reverend, she said, and I seen my mother so happy as she was and everything really happy for her, I began to think. I had never seen her like that, even when Pa was alive. She had never been happy before. Pain all her life, always worried. And here she was dying and happy, with a little picture in her hand, a picture of that nun. Reverend, she said, I lied to you about that check. Ma didn't leave nothing, not a penny. That money's mine, butter and egg money. I've been saving it for years, hoarding it for my funeral. Now, you take it and buy that idol. I mean, that stained glass window, Bill says you've been talking about. I suppose if I'd been an older priest, I would have known what to say or do. But I just sat there, all broken up, folding and unfolding that crinkled, sweat-stained check. That's all, Reverend, she said. That Reverend was an epithet, the way she said it. She popped out of her chair. I sinned and I made amends, but that don't mean you can take my menfolk away. It don't mean... Suddenly, she was struggling. Then, just as suddenly, she was on her knees, in front of me, sobbing. God bless you, I said. I know at last what's in your heart. You want to come into the church, don't you? When the little flower sends her petals down, she sends them down in clusters. And the next time you look at a stained glass window, wonder if there's an equally intriguing story on how it got there.

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6: This is EWTN Daily Saint, where each story reminds us that holiness is possible in every age. Saint Donatian, accompanied by five other bishops, underwent severe persecution by Arian Vandals, and they were violently martyred for the faith. Serving as bishops in North Africa in the late 5th century, they were persecuted by zealous Arian heretics for rejecting the false teachings of Arianism, which denied Christ's divine nature. Refusing to compromise, the bishops defended doctrinal truth with courage. According to tradition, one of the bishops, Laetus, was imprisoned, then burned alive. The Arians pursued the rest of the bishops into the desert, where they were mutilated and left to die. United in suffering, they strengthened the early Christian communities being tested by persecution. Their witness to truth and courage has fortified the church over the centuries, especially in times of internal conflict. May the lives of Saint Donatian and his companions inspire you to grow closer to Christ today. Saint Donatian and companions, pray for us. To sign up for the Daily Saint emails, please visit EWTN.com/Daily Saint.
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11: It's another week and hence another new edition of Mother Angelica Answering the Call. Hi, I'm Doug Keck, co-hosting with our chaplain here at EWTN, Father Joseph Mary Wolfe, as we listen to Mother take on some questions from her classic TV programs of the 80s and the 90s. Always great to see you, Father.
2: And you too, Doug. And as I was walking down to our radio studio here, I was thinking about how this property began, right, with 19 years of prayer before EWTN was even launched. And I think that really is the essence, really, of this network, right? The nuns gave birth to this. It came out of their prayer life. It came out of their spirituality. It came out of their devotion to our Lord, our Eucharistic Lord. And I think that's colored everything that we do here.
11: Right. And I think that waiting on the Lord, that idea that you have trust, that just because it's not happening the way you think it should happen, or as quickly, it doesn't mean it's not happening.
2: Right. Just having that trust in His providence, you know, that He always does provide in miraculous ways, as He did for this network and continues to do.
11: Absolutely. Some of our topics: hold on to your spiritual heart, things to consider before marrying a non-Catholic. I have to ask you about that, Father. We can have joy in our trials, and starting things off, talking about the consecration to our Blessed Mother.
2: Yeah, and Pope John Paul II, he spoke about consecration to Our Lady as really an entrustment. Because theologically speaking, we can only consecrate ourselves to God. But Louis de Montfort is bringing out here, well, we want to do that as perfectly as possible. And how can we do that more perfectly? Well, with Our Lady's help, by entrusting ourselves to her. And you know, if you do this, get ready, because she's going to put you to work so that she's going to give you things to better glorify God and, you know, and to make him better known and loved.
11: Yeah, it's interesting. You know, again, Mother talks about the idea, I think is a great story in here, about how poor she was and how she couldn't afford things really for her dad, and so she would get the cheapest things she could, and then she brought them to her mother, and her mother polished them up, and then presented them to the father.
2: Exactly.
11: That was a great analogy.
2: It is a great analogy. And I think about, you know, when Mother launched this network, she said, "Let your Son, the Eternal Word, be glorified through this work of your hands." And she did that on a Feast of Our Lady, the Assumption of Our Lady. The sisters, the friars, we take Mary as part of our name because we want her to be part of our work, of our mission, because we know we'll only be all the richer and enriched because of her presence and prayers.
11: And she was the first apostle, of course. So we have consecration to Mary.
10: We have a call. Hello?
12: Hello, Mother.
10: Hey, where are you from?
12: I'm calling from Ohio. And
10: well, my home state.
12: And it's a pleasure to speak with you tonight.
10: Thank you.
12: I wonder if you could tell me, at the beginning of the show, you mentioned that you made a total consecration according to St. Louis de Montfort. I'd like you to please explain this consecration, and if you could tell us the importance of it for those of us who are laity, you know, not in a religious order. And can you explain how is it different from consecration to the Sacred Heart? We have been consecrated to the Sacred Heart as a family by one of our parish priests, and wonder if it's, can we still make a total consecration according to St. Louis de Montfort?
10: Oh, sure. You can make the, a lot of people make the consecration to the poor souls, which means all their good works go for the relief of the poor soul. And I made the consecration because I thought, as I read it, I read about it, it was, what would you say today, the neatest thing I could find. Is that a good thing? It's awesome. It's awesome. It's one of my greatest consolations. Because what does it do? Well, everything I do that deserves any merit, every prayer I say, every good act I accomplish, every sacrifice, every pain, everything. Everything I give to the Mother of God to give to her Son. And you say, well, why do you have to do that? Well, let me tell you. You've done it with your mother a lot. Sometimes if you're in trouble, what'd you do? Did you go to your dad? You went first to your mother. See? You'd say, look, could you explain it to him before he gets hot, you know? It doesn't look like it is. And besides, I didn't mean it. So what do? You go to your mother. If there's something you want and you know your dad's going to say no, what do? You go to your mother. Say, Mom, could you do this for me? Huh? You got the car finally and you scratched the bumper. What do? You go to your dad and say, hey, I scratched the bumper. You better not. What do? Say, hey, Mom, I just sit there at the red light and this guy scratched my bump. Now, you know your dad's not going to buy that. Who do you go to? You go to your mother. So we go to our mother a lot. We should not despair going to our mother in heaven. And why do we do that? Well, say, for example, I was very poor, and we all are. We're all poor. And all I could afford was something I bought in a pawn shop, and it's very dirty looking. And what would I do? I would have somebody I love polish it up. And then I would give it to my mother, and she would polish it even better. And then I'd present it to my dad for his birthday. You ever do that? Well, that's what the consecration de Montfort does. I give something I have, something I did, maybe very good. And I say, sweet mother, would you polish this up a little bit and give it to Jesus? Looks a lot better than I would give him. And that's the kind of the basis of the de Montfort consecration. And beside that, I have made the consecration for all eternity. But I snuck in something, I don't know if anybody else ever snuck in. I said, Lord, sweet mother, look, I give you everything I do that's good, all my merit, all my fruit. I got a little picadillo here and there, you know, not too hot. I'm impatient, I'm always in a hurry, I want everything done yesterday, you know, I don't take any funny business from anybody, and I'm not as compassionate. I get a list that long. And remember, sweet mother, I'm Italian. I felt it make a difference, you know. So, what do? I give her those too. I can't give her only good things I do. I gotta give her the ones not too hot. The things I could have done better but didn't. Just got lazy, that's all. Well, she takes them all. And she makes them beautiful. She kind of touches them, and something that's dull is sparkling. And you know what's good about this? That when I die, I won't have anything, not a thing, because I've given it all to her. So I'm going to be there, and St. Peter's going to look at me and say, I don't know about this one. And Our Lady say, shh, she's come with me. How's that, huh? That's my idea at de Montfort. I don't know if it's supposed to be that way. But it's not written in any book. But that's how I look at it. The consecration to our Lord, well, there's no competition. When you consecrate yourself to Jesus, it's everything. Our dear Lord promised many things. He promised that he would do. Take care of you, save you from the fires of hell, bless your family. We all need it today. All these little devotions you need in your family. I recommend Our Lady de Montfort consecration. All of our sisters have made, and we'll renew it tomorrow, the feast of the de Montfort consecration. Because we want to become holy. We can't do it ourselves. Our sweet mother helps us.
11: Moving ahead, our next caller talks about the idea we can have joy in our trials. That seems counterintuitive.
13: It does. You know, we recently did the seven last words up at the Shrine of the Blessed Sacrament, and I wanted to tell a little bit of Mother's story and different elements that are found at the shrine while commenting on the seven last words. And one of those is, behold your son, behold your mother, which we did in front of the bronze doors, which have the seven joys and the seven sorrows of Our Lady. But I like the book that they put together, Come and See, that they explain these are the great bronze doors in which you enter the temple, that you pass through the joys and sorrows of this life to enter into the joys of heaven. And so I think that's a beautiful analogy. Mother says, not all joy, joy, joy, but joys and sorrows were going to end up in that place of delight in heaven.
11: And again, those are the ways that we, again, get refined as if by fire, and to become more perfected as our Lord asks us to, right?
13: And we learn compassion. So from Our Lady, she didn't have to be there. Of course, a mother would be. But she shared so intimately in his suffering, and that means to suffer with. She suffered with him, and she was there with him. She was offering with him. And so she teaches us how to have compassion with others and their sufferings, too.
11: Absolutely, and we don't know how that suffering is being used for all those holy souls out there. We can have joy in our trials.
10: We have another call. Hello?
14: Hi, my name is Susan. I'm from Connecticut.
10: Oh, and what can I do for you?
14: Well, I'm a cancer patient. I had breast cancer 2 years ago, and now it has metastasized to my bone. Mm. And right now they say I'm like in stable condition.
10: Yeah.
14: But I just wanted to relate to you what has happened in my life since I've had cancer. Prior to having cancer, I would consider myself average person, not good, not bad, caring, not caring. But since, not with the breast cancer, with the metastasize, since it spread, I'm totally unafraid. I do not fear death. I have no fear in my heart. My pain is minute for what I have is unbelievable. You look at me, you would never know I was sick. I'm able to function. And every treatment I've had, and it's 3 years now, I have offered it up to the saints, to all the saints, and to Jesus and the Father and the Son and the Holy Spirit. I say to him, this I offer to you for my sins.
10: Well, you know, that's a very, very good thing, because it's grace. The grace of God is giving you the opportunity to see something good in something very painful. And it's a grace for you to know that you can offer all of these things up to the Lord. It's a grace, a big grace. And you know, we have pain sometimes, whether we like it or not. And sometimes we make it harder because we rebel. It's never, never too late. Never too late to make up for our past. Sometimes our dear Lord will say a simple, I'm sorry, Lord, please forgive me, that much. See, because if we have a realization, one of the terrible things today is people never say, I'm sorry, Lord, I'm sorry. Because we don't even know we commit sin. Everything is joy, joy, joy. It's not. It's not joy, joy, joy. We want heaven here and we want heaven there. It's like somebody having a great time and they peek in heaven and say, oh, I wonder what's around here. Don't go that way. It didn't happen for Jesus, didn't happen for Mary. We're sinners. We have offended God over and over and over. At some point, I gotta stop and say, Jesus, I'm sorry. I offended you and I...

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2: The year 303 A.D. It is the time of Emperor Diocletian's brutal persecution of Christians. Bishop Januarius of Benevento secretly visits imprisoned believers to console and strengthen them. However, Januarius is soon discovered and brought to the Roman governor, who demands that he renounce his faith in Jesus Christ. Januarius refuses. The governor orders the beheading of the bishop and his companions. Eusebia, a Christian woman, gathers some of Januarius's blood into two vials, which are soon buried with his body in the cathedral in Naples. Three times a year, when this martyr's blood is placed close to his head on the high altar, it liquefies and turns red. The miracle of St. Januarius was first witnessed in 1389 and continues to this day.
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5: And we do appreciate you staying with us as we continue with our program, Mother Angelica answering the call, part two of the show with Father Joseph, Mary Wolfe, and myself, Doug Keck, here, as we are each week on our radio network. Let's see what Mother has to say about things to consider before marrying a non-Catholic. Mm-hmm. It almost seems today we act like this is a non-issue, but it's not, right?
6: Yes, and we all know people where it's turned out well, and Mother talks about that. And I remember some friends of hers. I was a Catholic, a non-Catholic, and they had a happy marriage and family life. The children were raised as Catholics, but it's going to be an extra burden to that marriage, and that's something to very seriously pray about and to think about. Like Bishop Sheen, he wrote that book, Three to Get Married. So you need something bigger than yourselves, and if you don't have that complete unity in your faith, that's going to be an added burden.
5: Yeah, and I think also a lot of times younger couples, especially in the secular world we live in today, even ones who have some aspect of faith, it's not until they have children and the kind of the future eternal becomes more self-evident that they start to realize that question of, so what are we going to do?
6: Yeah, and that is one of the promises that are necessary actually for a non-Catholic to marry a Catholic. They have to promise that they will allow the children to be raised in the faith, in the Catholic faith. And if they make that promise, they don't always keep it, but if they do make that promise and they keep it, then that can be a source of unity. And often you'll find the non-Catholic spouse will come into the church as well.
5: Right. What about the idea? A lot of times we hear, maybe you hear it yourself, Father, now with pre-Cana or another thing. Well, we'll let our children decide for themselves.
6: Yeah. Well, we don't let them decide for themselves what they should eat, right? Or how they should be sheltered or what time they should go to bed. Why? Because we want them to flourish. Well, we're not just physical beings. We're also spiritual beings. And so we want them to have the spiritual nourishment for their souls that they need. And that's the reason we give them the faith.
5: They need to pause and think about those things to consider before marrying outside the church.
7: We have another call. Hello?
8: Hi.
7: Hello. Where are you from?
8: I'm from Oregon.
7: And what is your question?
8: Well, Mother, first of all, I'd like to praise Jesus for you and for the network.
7: I've learned so much from you, Mother,
8: and I received so much consolation from the different ministries on EWTN.
7: Good.
8: And I'd like to ask our Lord to bless all of you at EWTN. How does our conscience speak to us on subjects where the church hasn't given us a definite position? For example, I have a young daughter who's a beautiful, devout Catholic, and she's currently dating a non-Catholic. And my question is, could God be using her to draw this other young soul to himself and to the church, or should she be guarded in that position and not date him?
7: Well, that's kind of a hard question because you don't know her, you don't know him. At least I don't. But you see,

0: It's not that you can't marry a non-Catholic. The church herself will be present there, provided neither one have some obstacles. But you got to be concerned sometimes that are you going to be able to raise your children Catholic? Are you going to be really happy and united in your heart and mind and thought when he believes one thing and you believe something else? See, it's very difficult because if you go to Mass, you're by yourself, then he goes to his church by himself. You see, you can't share because you don't believe the same thing. So I think you better pray over that. And she needs to pray, and he needs to pray. And I think if he talked to somebody and he really understood the church and all her beauty, I can't imagine anybody not wanting to be Catholic if he understood. See, that's your job and my job, to make people understand. That's why you want to read this. You want to read the Catechism, a beautiful book. And that way you know. Then if you somebody could share with him or answer his question, see, maybe that hasn't been done yet. And maybe he would change if he knew the truth, see. So I think there has to be a little instruction there. And you have to, if the children are not raised Catholic, it's going to make it very, I know a lot of my good friends married other denomination men or women, and they worked out fine, but they all admit it was very hard, all of them. So I would really look at it, because it's not something that you want to get into if it's not going to cause a happy marriage. See, for example, if you, a friend of mine married a Muslim, but she had to become a Muslim in order to marry him, see. So she lost her faith completely. See? So I think you really have to investigate to see, is her faith going to be enhanced? If not, you can't do that. See, it's not ever the best thing to do. It happens. But what's going to happen when the children come? It's a difficult thing. It's a difficult thing. When two religions meet and they're not going to get on well, I don't think. Especially with the Catholic Church, I don't think they're going to get along very well.
1: And wrapping things up for this week, another caller talking about holding on to your spiritual heart. Interesting idea.
2: Mm-hmm. Yeah, and you know, that mother talks here about the Lord will flatten her out, you know. Sometimes she probably worked herself, you know, to exhaustion. And I visited her many times in the hospital.
1: Right.
2: And after she had made that initial kind of recovery, she actually seemed to enjoy it a bit, you know, that she got some extra rest and she could call you and say, Doug, what's this doing on the network?
1: Right. There was a whole litany of them, in fact, as I recall. She had a lot of time to watch.
2: But really, some of my happy memories were just visiting her in the hospital, and the sisters were there. And it was just, she was taking breathing treatments often for her asthma, which would act up at different times, especially, like I said, when she'd get exhausted. But she always took it in stride and always with joy.
1: Well, I think there are those opportunities when those things happen to us that we should take that moment to step back and kind of consider, where am I and what's going on? Because sometimes in the pell-mell pace of our modern frenetic world, it's tough to realize everything we're doing.
2: Sometimes we can go a whole day without silence, you know, and just peace and kind of reflection. So we need to take heart, Mother's words.
1: Right. As Mother would say, hold on to your spiritual heart.
0: Oh, we have another call. Hello?
3: Hello, Mother?
0: Yes.
3: I'm calling you from South Texas, and I want to thank you for all the little angel coloring books we got for my nieces.
0: Praise
3: God. I just had open heart surgery, and I felt bad, and I wanted to repent because I don't pray as I should have, and just being a nominal Catholic, going to church on Sundays, and that was it. But after that open heart surgery, it really makes you stop and look at things another way, and I wanted to real quickly pray the divine praises.
0: Sure.
3: One thing is, I like to, instead of with the blessed be, We should say, blessed is God.
4: All right.
3: Blessed is his holy name, and blessed is Jesus Christ, true God and true man. Blessed is the name of Jesus. Blessed is his most sacred heart, and blessed is his most precious blood. Blessed is Jesus in the most holy sacrament of our altars. Blessed is the Holy Spirit, our consoler. Blessed is the great Mother of God, Mary, most holy. Blessed is her most holy and immaculate conception. Blessed is her glorious assumption. Blessed is the name of Mary, Virgin and Mother. Blessed is Saint Joseph, her most chaste spouse. And blessed is God and his angels and his saints and in all creation. Blessed is our God, our Creator eternal, most loving Father. Amen. Thank you, sister.
0: Amen. I think you got more than a new heart, don't you think? Huh? I think the Lord put in a new heart that's different, a new spiritual heart for you. You need to grab it and hold on to it and continue to say how blessed is our God. And the greatest gift that God has given you, it seems, huh, for someone who's been the nominal Catholic, the greatest gift was prayer. See, I can see and hear that that prayer came from your heart, your new heart. If that was it, that was worth the surgery. And sometimes my Lord has to kind of stop us, doesn't he, huh? Oh, we've just gone so fast. That happens to me all the time. I'm just gone. And all of a sudden, the Lord flattens me out in bed, like for a week or 2 weeks, or I land in the hospital. And there I am looking at four walls, and I look up at the Lord and say, okay, I got the point. I got the point. That's because we are what we are. But I will pray for you that this new spirit, new heart you have will go on and grow in great love for God.
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0: Hello, family. I'm Montse Alvarado with some great news. 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
3: This is Franciscan Media's Saint of the Day for September 6th. Today we celebrate Blessed Claudio Granzato. Throughout history, many saints have used their gifts of preaching, teaching, and writing to spread the gospel. Blessed Claudio Granzato used his artistic skills to turn people toward God. When Pope John Paul II beatified the Italian-born sculptor in 1994, the Holy Father called him a model for all religious artists who search for God's beauty. Born near Venice, Italy in 1900, Claudio knew struggle from an early age. The youngest of nine children, he was accustomed to hard work in the fields. At the age of nine, he lost his father. 6 years later, he was drafted into the Italian army. After Claudio completed his military service, his life changed radically. He studied at Venice's Academy of Fine Arts and showed a special interest in religious art. When he entered the Franciscan Order several years later, his parish priest wrote, "The order is receiving not only an artist, but a saint." Prayer, charity to the poor, and artistic work characterized his life, which was cut short by a brain tumor. Blessed Claudio died in 1947 on the Feast of the Assumption. There's more about the saints along with inspiration and Catholic resources at our website, saintoftheday.org. From Franciscan Media, this has been Saint of the Day.

0: Hi, I'm Doug Keck, and welcome to the Catholic Sphere, you know, where we tackle topics important to Catholics around the globe with a different host and a different focus. This week, our subject is theology. The question, do we still hold these truths to be self-evident? Question mark. Today, we welcome our distinguished panel of experts, EWTN's Vice President of Theology, always with us, Colin Donovan. He is in our theology studio. We're also joined by the host of EWTN Radio's popular show, Call to Communion, Dr. David Anders. He's with us in our Irondale studios as well. And finally, we're joined by moral theologian, author, papal missionary of mercy, and EWTN host, Father Jeffrey Kirby. He joins us from his studio in South Carolina. Welcome, gentlemen, to the Catholic Sphere. Appreciate you taking the time to join us.
1: Thank you.
0: Well, I wanted to kick off with a couple of quotes. Came out of something that happened about a month or so ago on the political realm that kind of crossed over into the theological and philosophical realm. The senator from Virginia, Tim Kaine, who is a Catholic, made a comment saying that, and I'll read what he said, the notion that rights don't come from laws and don't come from the government but come from the Creator. Well, that's what the Iranian government believes. So the statement that our rights do not come from our laws or our government is extremely troubling. Now, that's what he said. Now, another gentleman from Virginia at one time said this, and I wanted to play off between these two. We hold these truths to be self-evident, that all men are created equal, that they are endowed by their Creator with certain unalienable rights, that among these are life, liberty, and the pursuit of happiness. That was a gentleman you may have heard of, Thomas Jefferson, in the Declaration of Independence. So I'll start with you, Dr. Anders. What are your thoughts about a Catholic senator here in the United States indicating that he thinks our laws are based on what the government and decides they are, and now specifically our rights, actually?
1: Yeah, I appreciate the question. Well, I think the senator is obviously ignorant of the American tradition and the Catholic intellectual tradition as well. And he might be surprised to learn that the whole discourse on rights, rights as a concept in moral thought, is a Catholic invention. And you know, before the 16th century, you don't really hear much talk about rights. You hear some talk about law. It was a Catholic theologian, Francisco de Vitoria, who really develops the discourse on the concept of human rights, in particular in the context of the conquest of the Americas and the question, do indigenous people possess a kind of inherent dignity that that the conquistadors have a moral obligation to respect? Mm-hmm. And you know, you don't have to be a Christian to recognize the concept of human rights, but it is a historical fact that the discourse emerges in a Christian milieu because it's essential to the gospel. I mean, the Jesus's fundamental message was about recognizing the dignity of other people regardless of their social status, their racial status or ethnicity, whether they're male or female, whether they were outcasts, you know, from whatever the social hierarchy was, and doing unto those, including the hated persons of one's enemies, what one would have done unto oneself. I mean, this critical insight, which is central to Jesus's message, mm-hmm. is where the idea of human rights come from, which is really an application of that idea of human dignity, that everyone has an inherent dignity. Well, you know, if you remove a transcendent referent for that dignity, then the word is empty. It doesn't mean anything, mm-hmm. right? I mean, we have a dignity because we're made in God's likeness and image, and we have this transcendent point of reference. We can seek to know the truth about God and ourselves, and everyone has that. That's what makes us human beings. You know, a critical figure in American religious and political thought, obviously Martin Luther King Jr., when he writes his letter from the Birmingham jail, he's able to invoke the idea that some laws can be, on the face of it, unjust. And I think everyone in the United States is more or less joined in a kind of consensus mm-hmm. that answers to a basic intuition that we all have, that there's something that it is to be just, that is something that transcends the political order, the legal sphere, that laws can rightfully and should be critiqued in light of that. Mm-hmm. And of course, if laws derive from the government, if they'd simply derive by legislative fiat, then the idea of a law being unjust makes no sense. You can have there's no standard above the law that you could appeal to criticize mm-hmm. them. So it's it's obviously a very ignorant remark.
0: Right. And go to Father Kirby on this. Apparently, one of the comments also was that Senator Kaine had spent time in Honduras, actually on a Catholic mission at one time, and said, I learned that, you know, basically the people's rights depended on whatever the government felt they would be and not on anything higher than that. But that's a misunderstanding of your rights versus maybe living in a totalitarian state.
2: Absolutely, absolutely. I was just surprised by the senator's comments, not simply because he is Catholic, but I was surprised by his comments because he's an American. Mm-hmm. And as you quoted at the beginning of the show, Doug, our founding fathers are pretty clear in terms of where our rights come from. Mm-hmm. But let's just put this in context. As Americans, we rebelled against our sovereign, George III, and we appealed to the nations in order to plead our cause in terms of why our rebellion was justified, was morally right. And we appealed to the Creator and to the dignity and the rights that He has bestowed upon us. And so for an American, especially an American senator and a Catholic, who, as was pointed out, is the recipient of a vast intellectual tradition that has developed the concept of human dignity and human rights, it's just shocking. It's almost like, am I watching a spoof? Did this person really just say this? And then to compare the understanding of dignity and human rights coming from our Creator with that of Iran or with the chaos of Central America, it's just misplaced. And obviously, I hope just some type of political jargon, because I would hope that the senator would understand mm-hmm. both our American tradition as well as our Catholic tradition, because it's precisely by asserting that God is Creator, that He is the one who bestows the rights, that is how we ensure equality. So if we were always relying on positive law and the laws passed by man as a basis for rights and dignity, well, we have seen sad displays through the course of human history of how our right. fallenness manipulates those laws, and how oftentimes we can use law even to oppress vulnerable and weak people. I mean, simply look at the laws right now, the unjust laws in our land, in terms of abortion.
0: Right.
2: And, of course, there are so many other examples. I also wanted to just cite the letter of Dr. Martin Luther King from, you know, letter from a Birmingham jail, where he actually quotes Thomas Aquinas mm-hmm. to make the cause that our rights come from God, that laws must blend with the reason and the goodness mm-hmm. of God in order to have credibility.
0: Right. You know, Colin, there's another quote here from James Madison, who said, the future and success of America is not in this Constitution, but in the laws of God upon which the Constitution is founded. Because sometimes people like to say, well, God isn't really mentioned. Mm-hmm. He's mentioned in the Declaration, but not in the Constitution. That's James Madison making that point. Do you think also, and I wanted to ask you on this, sometimes it seems like people take for granted these kind of underpinnings that come from Christianity and the understanding of what dignity we have from the Creator, and take them for granted and think they're just that way and that they can't be taken away mm-hmm. when a government, people like to throw away Nazism constantly all the time. Well, obviously, lots of people's rights, at least 6 million of them, were clearly taken away.
3: Yeah, and Kaine makes that mistake as well, because, as you noted, he refers to the Iranian government as an example, a bad example of how, well, if it comes from God, then look at the Iranians and their form of government and the way they oppress their people. And you're saying that God created that. And if you sit all these people around a table from different religions, they can't agree on what the rights coming from the Creator are. Now, the element of truth in that is that certainly it's historically true. And the Church has acknowledged this, and especially during the medieval period, that from the intellectual tradition, you could say, including of the Greeks, and the Jewish tradition of divine revelation, and the Christian tradition of divine revelation, we have gotten ever more purified, and you'd even say exalted, idea of the nature of man and the nature of life, and the question of justice, as as David mentioned, and DeVittorio has applied in for the indigenous peoples. And so, yes, it is certainly true that you can't sit 10 or a dozen religious people from different traditions around a table and agree on these things. But we're not talking about that. We're talking about the American tradition. We're talking about the Judeo-Christian tradition upon which that is based, and a particular view which is developed within that, especially the Catholic view, as David alluded. And so it is a very specific view, and I think when you take all of that into consideration, the American experiment makes no sense apart from it. And I think the way the politics have gone in the last several decades illustrate the truth of that, as more and more people no longer recognize this historical, both national and universal tradition which has developed in the West over the course of 3,000 years.
0: Right. Dr. Anders, as was mentioned before, the idea of, I think it was Father mentioned, legal positivism, and the idea that kind of like people make the law, and people often refer to the United States as a democracy when it's really a republic, and the idea that just because the majority of people decide one thing doesn't mean it's true. And in a straight democracy, you're in a situation where the majority rules. And if there is no dignity that comes from the Creator, then they can decide whatever they want to decide. They can decide that slaves have no rights.
1: Yeah, that's true. And I want to follow up some more on the idea of legal positivism, mm-hmm. implied in the senator's remark, because when he said religious people can't agree on the nature of the right that we possess, I think he's thinking in terms of the fact that different systems of divine revelation propose different ideals for the human person. And that's not what we're talking about. It's not an issue of, you know, what purported revelation says about human dignity or human rights, because the Catholic position is that rights as they're embedded in society don't have to be derived from special revelation, right? Mm-hmm. That, in fact, Pope John Paul II made this point extremely clear. The Christian tradition does not propose a juridical order from revelation to be imposed on society. When we say that rights come from God, we're not saying the only way you can know human rights is by consulting, say, the data of the Bible or the Quran or the Sharia. We're not making mm-hmm. that point at all. Rather, we're saying the gospel informs us that humans have a dignity in their reason that enables them to discover the truths of the natural law by their embedded social lives and the use of their reason in society. Mm-hmm. And so it's not human positive law that makes rights. It's not governments that declare them, nor is it simply divine positive law that reveals rights. It's natural law, that is to say, it's the exigencies of our nature embedded in the created order that we can rationally discover, and we do this in community and by consensus in our historical embedded condition, right? But what we're looking for is a principle that would hold regardless of what government is in power or what purported revelatory authority declares it to us, because we want to have a basis on which to say, no, that's unjust, right? And if it's only positive law, then the will of the legislator, whether it's divine or human, simply is the rule of justice. And we're not making that point. We're saying it's quite different from that. There's something about the nature of the human person, mm-hmm. the nature of human society, that is from which we can derive a concept of justice from reason. And from them, we can critique other systems of law, positive or otherwise, by whether or not they meet that standard mm-hmm. of justice.
0: So, Father Kirby, to play off of what Dr. Anders just said, so why do you think, since that seems to be the mode of operation in a lot of, let's say, a more secular view of society that we're dealing with probably today, maybe postmodernism, there's so many examples where this kind of thought process has led to what's happened in China, what happened in the Soviet Union, what happened under Pol Pot, what happened to the Nazis. Even people like to throw fascism around all over the place without necessarily even understanding what they're actually talking about. But the idea of that so many times this is seen to have been such a disaster that when you lose those underpinnings, that ability to say that I am a person who has rights because I have the dignity given to me by my Creator, not by the premier or the person in charge of the party. Why don't people see that, do you think?
2: Yes, I think an answer to that is we just go to our fallenness. It really is shocking. As fallen human beings, we oftentimes can look at a problem and blame the solution as the cause of the problem. Again, that's just a sign of really how fallen our minds can be, because you look at every case. Let's look at, for example, in Iran, you're not going to have people claiming, an Iranian claiming against, the religious authorities that they have dignity from God. You're not going to find that. You're not going to find that under fascist or totalitarian regimes. It's precisely to claim I have dignity from my creator is actually the very force that stops tyranny, that convicts totalitarianism. It unmasks it and ultimately is the solution, the authentic solution, to these fallen concepts and systems of oppression. So it really is very disturbing. And the fact that we see in our country this attraction, especially among young Americans, towards socialism or forms of communism, what they don't realize is they think they're fighting fascism, they're actually promoting fascism, mm-hmm. and yet they don't see that. And ultimately, they don't realize, the one thing that has always stopped fascism and totalitarianism in its tracks has been the declaration of a human being, I have dignity that's beyond you. Mm-hmm. I have dignity beyond your laws. I have dignity given to me from my creator. And it's precisely that understanding that allows people to stand up against totalitarianism, even sometimes at great price. Mm-hmm. And so you would think that someone would be so obvious, something would stand out as an obvious fact. And I think the reason why it doesn't is our fallenness, but also, of course, we can point to social institutions. So the university system, our systems of education, our cultural leanings, our entertainment. You're not going to find a whole assertion or a real fair historical summary mm-hmm. of the fact that we have our rights and our dignity from the creator. You're not going to find that message asserted or made appealing in our popular culture today. And that's regrettable.
0: Right. Let me ask you, Colin, because one of the points you made in our prior discussion for the program, you were talking about responding to some of the statements, even the follow-up that Cain said, who said, I'm a strong believer in natural rights, but I have a feeling if we were to have a debate about natural rights in the room and put people around the table with different religious traditions, kind of what was said by Dr. Anders before, there'd be some significant differences in the definitions of those natural rights. But you mentioned the fact that there was a question in your mind because you believe his era is focusing on it as a theocratic idea of nature and God's nature, but missing the philosophical one. What did you mean?
3: Right, and that's largely what is, I think, underpinned a lot of thinking, not just by Catholics, but also in the medieval period, you had Jews, Muslims, and Catholics looking philosophically at the nature of reality and making judgments. Precisely because we have built into us the capacity to do that, that our rationality, as has been said before, enables us to look at our nature, to look at what is its purposes, what is its objective, what is the way that we achieve human happiness, how is it that we, in other words, bring out the best of our nature and direct it towards worthy goals. And thinking about those things, you can draw certain conclusions, and over time, that's certainly been done. And my point about the traditions is I think that Judeo-Christian intellectual tradition, as well as the philosophical tradition that goes back to Aristotle, and it comes to Catholics at least through Aquinas, it gives us a framework in which to look and see that we are able to see in our nature a law that comes from God. So it's not that we are looking for the Creator's revelation. But as was said earlier, philosophically, we understand our nature. And in our nature, we discover what the Creator built into us. Now, that doesn't take a particular religion because we're all the same. And ultimately, the goals and the force of human nature is identical in all, unless it's corrupted by vice and other behaviors or co-opted by an ideology, whether it's a religious one or a secular one. But it's that It's that unity of our nature and the ability of our rationality, our reason to get to the truth of what brings it to fulfillment, what satisfies and fulfills it. And I think within that Western tradition, you find that, and the more you depart from that, the more you start to deconstruct that tradition, which started with the Reformation but continues with Descartes and others, mm-hmm. to the point where today philosophy in the 20th century, at least, and I'm guessing continuing into this century, is broken up into multiple subjective versions of that. We talked on a previous show about critical theory mm-hmm. and how that does that. But all of these things are working against the ability to see with clarity the nature of man, his purposes, and the true nature of human rights.
0: Mm-hmm. Let me ask you, Dr. Anders, I wanted to read this quick quote from an article. Somebody had responded to Senator Kaine's comment and was kind of focused back on Lincoln and looking at, in a sense of saying, what would Lincoln think about these statements as well as one of the great fathers of the Americas. He mentioned the fact that to suggest otherwise in the fact that these are rights that come from us creator is to reduce our rights to mere privileges revocable at the regime's discretion, a position Lincoln would damn as an invitation to despotism. Drawing on his Peoria speech in 1854, he would argue that Kaine's view echoes the moral relativism of Douglas, Lincoln Douglas, popular sovereignty concept, which allowed majorities to define justice and therewith to make slavery legal in any new state that voted for it. Lincoln rejected this, insisting that the Declaration's principles provided a standard maxim for a free society. Your thoughts?
1: Well, I think the criticism is just, obviously. And, the distinction between between rights and then privileges, it reminds me of a story that I learned that I heard from a seminary professor of mine when I was back in seminary. I was in the Protestant seminary at the time, but they still had some interesting things to teach me. And it was Professor Carl F. H. Henry, who's a very well-known evangelical theologian, and he had been teaching or preaching someplace, I think, in the Eastern Bloc. And one of the government officials mentioned in a public discourse that we have religious toleration for all of these groups, and Dr. Henry jumped up very quickly and he said, yes, but toleration is not the same thing as rights, mm-hmm. and he put his finger on the neuralgic point, right, that I might decide it's politically expedient to tolerate your eccentricities. Mm-hmm. But at the heart of the Catholic vision of reality is that we have an inherent right. You don't just tolerate it. You're obligated to respect that I have an intrinsic right to seek the truth about myself, about God, about life and society, mm-hmm. To worship God in the public sphere, not just in the privacy of my home, to bring up my children in that religion. And so tolerance and privilege don't respect those things. They see them as maybe necessary evils until such time as they can be done away with in society. In the context of the Civil War and the battle for slavery, over slavery, it was very much about privilege, but it was about the privilege of the slaveholders to advantage themselves at the disadvantage, of course, of enslaved peoples.
0: Right. Let me ask you, Father Kirby. Obviously, you talked about, as did I think Dr. Anders, about Francisco Suarez, and anybody who watches Father Spitzer's Universe has heard that name mentioned many, many times because he quotes him all the time because he's a Jesuit, of course. And and John Locke built on Suarez's ideas to formally articulate the natural rights to life, liberty, property, which influenced, of course, Thomas Jefferson. I was wondering sometimes. Is there a sense in the world we live in today as we kind of ignore the Lord and we kind of start to believe, well, there is no such thing as original sin, so people are basically tabula rasa good, and so there's an innate way that they will just do the right thing. And so these kinds of understanding the dignity of each other, that's just the way it is. It's not really something we get from God. It's just innate in our human beings because we're just basically good people.
2: Yes, yeah. And Doug, I think it might have started in that way, but I think it's actually gotten a lot worse in more recent times, in that, you know, there might be a general sense now that a particular person's group or camp would eventually do the right thing, and that the others who are not in that group are a threat. And now there's no longer an understanding of dignity or mutual respect or civility. And so we have this time of, tribal association, this retrieval of this type of tribal identity. So if you're not a member of my tribe, if you don't think as I think, if you don't adhere to what we propose, well, then there's nothing that you have that I have to respect. Mm-hmm. So I can hurt you, harm you, destroy your reputation. I can cause harm to your property. I can do whatever I need to or whatever I want to up until the point of arrest in order to basically silence you or to have you change your opinion or to dismiss yourself in fear. And so I think initially there might have been a time, the great lie of the Enlightenment, this natural goodness of man, mm-hmm. and that we can eventually on our own without the assistance of divine guidance can kind of come to these conclusions on our by ourselves, or we'll eventually come to what is right. I think that may have carried for a few generations, but certainly I think mm-hmm. that in more recent times, I mean, the 20th century is called the century of tears by Pope St. John Paul II. And I think it's continued to digress. Mm-hmm. And so we see cancel culture, and we see identity politics. And this is all, very nice ways of saying we basically have returned to barbarism, and that, mm-hmm. I have my tribe, you have yours. And again, you don't have dignity. You don't have rights. It's my group. We're going to rally, and we're going to intimidate you, and we're going to make sure that laws are changed so that we can be the ones who punish. And the idea of that we're going to eventually reach some type of goodness or something, who cares about that? Mm-hmm. At the end of the day, what we want is what we're going to get. And so I think that we see even a more aggressive push in more recent times.
0: Okay, very good. We're going to have it. Leave it there, gentlemen. Lively conversation. Thank you so much, Colin Donovan, as always, Dr. David Anders and Father Jeffrey Kirby, for being with us today. And we thank you, as always, for joining us. And don't forget to join us next time, next week, right here on the Catholic Sphere. See you then.

0: Hail Mary, full of grace, the Lord is with thee. Blessed art thou among women, and blessed is the fruit of thy womb, Jesus.
1: Holy Mary, Mother of God, pray for us sinners, now and at the hour of our death. Amen.
0: Glory be to the Father, and to the Son, and to the Holy Spirit.
1: As it was in the beginning, is now, and ever shall be, world without end. Amen.
0: O my Jesus, forgive us our sins, save us from the fires of hell, and lead all souls to heaven, especially those most in need of your mercy. The second glorious mystery, Jesus ascends into heaven. Jesus is the head, and we, the church, are his members. And so we hope to be with him in glory someday. St. Paul says, "You have been raised to new life with Christ. Set your heart on things that are in heaven, not the things here on earth." We pray now that the Holy Spirit will fill us with new hope every day. Our Father who art in heaven, hallowed be thy name. Thy kingdom come, thy will be done on earth as it is in heaven.
1: Give us this day our daily bread, and forgive us our trespasses, as we forgive those who trespass against us. And lead us not into temptation, but deliver us from evil.
0: Hail Mary, full of grace, the Lord is with thee. Blessed art thou among women, and blessed is the fruit

0: Blessed art thou among women, and blessed is the fruit of thy womb, Jesus.
1: Holy Mary, Mother of God, pray for us sinners, now and at the hour of our death. Amen.
0: Hail Mary, full of grace, the Lord is with thee. Blessed art thou among women, and blessed is the fruit of thy womb, Jesus.
1: Holy Mary, Mother of God, pray for us sinners, now and at the hour of our death. Amen.
0: Hail Mary, full of grace, the Lord is with thee. Blessed art thou among women, and blessed is the fruit of thy womb, Jesus.
1: Holy Mary, Mother of God, pray for us sinners, now and at the hour of our death. Amen.
0: Hail Mary, full of grace, the Lord is with thee. Blessed art thou among women, and blessed is the fruit of thy womb, Jesus.
1: Holy Mary, Mother of God, pray for us sinners, now and at the hour of our death. Amen.
0: Hail Mary, full of grace, the Lord is with thee. Blessed art thou among women, and blessed is the fruit of thy womb, Jesus.
1: Holy Mary, Mother of God, pray for us sinners, now and at the hour of our death. Amen.
0: Hail Mary, full of grace, the Lord is with thee. Blessed art thou among women, and blessed is the fruit of thy womb, Jesus.
1: Holy Mary, Mother of God, pray for us sinners, now and at the hour of our death. Amen.
0: Hail Mary, full of grace, the Lord is with thee. Blessed art thou among women, and blessed is the fruit of thy womb, Jesus.
1: Holy Mary, Mother of God, pray for us sinners, now and at the hour of our death. Amen.
0: Hail Mary, full of grace, the Lord is with thee. Blessed art thou among women, and blessed is the fruit of thy womb, Jesus.
1: Holy Mary, Mother of God, pray for us sinners, now and at the hour of our death. Amen.
0: Hail Mary, full of grace, the Lord is with thee. Blessed art thou among women, and blessed is the fruit of thy womb, Jesus.
1: Holy Mary, Mother of God, pray for us sinners, now and at the hour of our death. Amen.
0: Glory be to the Father, and to the Son, and to the Holy Spirit.
1: As it was in the beginning, is now, and ever shall be, world without end. Amen.
0: O my Jesus, forgive us our sins, save us from the fires of hell, and lead all souls to heaven, especially those most in need of your mercy. The third glorious mystery, the descent of the Holy Spirit. Mary is present with the women when the Holy Spirit comes upon the apostles like tongues of fire. An ancient antiphon in the prayer of the church describes what happened. This is the day of Pentecost, alleluia. Today the Holy Spirit appeared to the disciples in the form of fire and gave them his special gifts. He sent them into the world to proclaim that whoever believes and is baptized will be saved. We pray that we may experience the fullness of our baptism through the power and gifts of the Holy Spirit. Our Father, who art in heaven, hallowed be thy name. Thy kingdom come, thy will be done on earth as it is in heaven.
1: Give us this day our daily bread, and forgive us our trespasses, as we forgive those who trespass against us. And lead us not into temptation, but deliver us from evil.
0: Hail Mary, full of grace, the Lord is with thee. Blessed art thou among women, and blessed is the fruit of thy womb, Jesus.
1: Holy Mary, Mother of God, pray for us sinners, now and at the hour of our death. Amen.
0: Hail Mary, full of grace, the Lord is with thee. Blessed art thou among women, and blessed is the fruit of thy womb, Jesus.
1: Holy Mary, Mother of God, pray for us sinners, now and at the hour of our death.
0: Hail Mary, full of grace, the Lord is with thee. Blessed art thou among women, and blessed is the fruit of thy womb, Jesus.
1: Holy Mary, Mother of God, pray for us sinners, now and at the hour of our death. Amen.
0: Hail Mary, full of grace, the Lord is with thee. Blessed art thou among women, and blessed is the fruit of thy womb, Jesus.
1: Holy Mary, Mother of God, pray for us sinners, now and at the hour of our death. Amen.
0: Hail Mary, full of grace, the Lord is with thee. Blessed art thou among women, and blessed is the fruit of thy womb, Jesus.
1: Holy Mary, Mother of God, pray for us sinners, now and at the hour of our death. Amen.
0: Hail Mary, full of grace, the Lord is with thee. Blessed art thou among women, and blessed is the fruit of thy womb, Jesus.
1: Holy Mary, Mother of God, pray for us sinners, now and at the hour of our death. Amen.
0: Hail Mary, full of grace, the Lord is with thee. Blessed art thou among women, and blessed is the fruit of thy womb, Jesus.
1: Holy Mary, Mother of God, pray for us sinners, now and at the hour of our death. Amen.
0: Hail Mary, full of grace, the Lord is with thee. Blessed art thou among women, and blessed is the fruit of thy womb, Jesus.
1: Holy Mary, Mother of God, pray for us sinners, now and at the hour of our death. Amen.
0: Hail Mary, full of grace, the Lord is with thee. Blessed art thou among women, and blessed is the fruit of thy womb, Jesus.
1: Holy Mary, Mother of God, pray for us sinners. pray for us sinners, now and at the hour of our death. Amen.
0: Hail Mary, full of grace, the Lord is with thee. Blessed art thou among women, and blessed is the fruit of thy womb, Jesus.
1: Holy Mary, Mother of God, pray for us sinners, now and at the hour of our death. Amen.
0: Glory be to the Father, and to the Son, and to the Holy Spirit.
1: As it was in the beginning, is now, and ever shall be, world without end. Amen.
0: O my Jesus, forgive us our sins. Save us from the fires of hell. And lead all souls to heaven, especially those most in need of your mercy. The fourth glorious mystery, Mary is taken up into heaven. Mary offered God not only her soul, but her body as well. God needed it to fulfill his plan of salvation. For Jesus to become man, he had for 9 months to become inseparably one flesh with his mother. She is the flesh and blood of Jesus, the Holy One, whom the Lord will not allow to see corruption. So when her life is over, she is taken body and soul into heaven. Under her protective mantle, all Christians gather to form the church. May the prayers of this woman, clothed with the Son, bring Jesus to us and to the whole world. Our Father, who art in heaven, hallowed be thy name. Thy kingdom come, thy will be done on earth as it is in heaven.
1: Give us this day our daily bread, and forgive us our trespasses, as we forgive those who trespass against us. And lead us not into temptation, but deliver us from evil.
0: Hail Mary, full of grace, the Lord is with thee. Blessed art thou among women, and blessed is the fruit of thy womb, Jesus.
1: Holy Mary, Mother of God, pray for us sinners, now and at the hour of our death. Amen.
0: Hail Mary, full of grace, the Lord is with thee. Blessed art thou among women, and blessed is the fruit of thy womb, Jesus.
1: Holy Mary, Mother of God, pray for us sinners, now and at the hour of our death. Amen.
0: Hail Mary, full of grace, the Lord is with thee. Blessed art thou among women, and blessed is the fruit of thy womb, Jesus.
1: Holy Mary, Mother of God, pray for us sinners, now and at the hour of our death. Amen.
0: Hail Mary, full of grace, the Lord is with thee. Blessed art thou among women, and blessed is the fruit of thy womb, Jesus.
1: Holy Mary, Mother of God, pray for us sinners, now and at the hour of our death. Amen.
0: Hail Mary, full of grace, the Lord is with thee. Blessed art thou among women, and blessed is the fruit of thy womb, Jesus.
1: Holy Mary, Mother of God, pray for us sinners, now and at the hour of our death. Amen.
0: Hail Mary, full of grace, the Lord is with thee. Blessed art thou among women, and blessed is the fruit of thy womb, Jesus.
1: Holy Mary, Mother of God, pray for us sinners, now and at the hour of our death. Amen.
0: Hail Mary, full of grace, the Lord is with thee. Blessed art thou among women, and blessed is the fruit of thy womb, Jesus.
1: Holy Mary, Mother of God, pray for us sinners, now and at the hour of our death. Amen.
0: Hail Mary, full of grace, the Lord is with thee. Blessed art thou among women, and blessed is the fruit of thy womb, Jesus.
1: Holy Mary, Mother of God, pray for us sinners, now and at the hour of our death. Amen.
0: Hail Mary, full of grace, the Lord is with thee. Blessed art thou among women, and blessed is the fruit of thy womb, Jesus.
1: Holy Mary, Mother of God, pray for us sinners, now and at the hour of our death. Amen.
0: Hail Mary, full of grace, the Lord is with thee. Blessed art thou among women, and blessed is the fruit of thy womb, Jesus.
1: Holy Mary, Mother of God, pray for us sinners, now and at the hour of our death. Amen.
0: Glory be to the Father, and to the Son, and to the Holy Spirit.

0: God and keep it," he says. Now Jesus lifts the veil, and brightness streams from Mary's crown to light up all the hidden years of washing, cooking, sewing, sweeping, caring for her own, and dealing with her neighbors. It was all for Jesus. In her, Jesus has raised up the lowly. From being looked on as of no importance, she is now Queen of Heaven. Lord, may our insignificant lives and our quiet and hidden service of you form a bright crown for us in glory. Our Father who art in heaven, hallowed be thy name. Thy kingdom come, thy will be done on earth as it is in heaven.
1: Give us this day our daily bread, and forgive us our trespasses, as we forgive those who trespass against us. And lead us not into temptation, but deliver us from evil.
0: Hail Mary, full of grace, the Lord is with thee. Blessed art thou among women, and blessed is the fruit of thy womb, Jesus.
1: Holy Mary, Mother of God, pray for us sinners, now and at the hour of our death. Amen.
0: Hail Mary, full of grace, the Lord is with thee. Blessed art thou among women, and blessed is the fruit of thy womb, Jesus.
1: Holy Mary, Mother of God, pray for us sinners, now and at the hour of our death. Amen.
0: Hail Mary, full of grace, the Lord is with thee. Blessed art thou among women, and blessed is the fruit of thy womb, Jesus.
1: Holy Mary, Mother of God, pray for us sinners, now and at the hour of our death. Amen.
0: Hail Mary, full of grace, the Lord is with thee. Blessed art thou among women, and blessed is the fruit of thy womb, Jesus.
1: Holy Mary, Mother of God, pray for us sinners, now and at the hour of our death. Amen.
0: Hail Mary, full of grace, the Lord is with thee. Blessed art thou among women, and blessed is the fruit of thy womb, Jesus.
1: Holy Mary, Mother of God, pray for us sinners, now and at the hour of our death. Amen.
0: Hail Mary, full of grace, the Lord is with thee. Blessed art thou among women, and blessed is the fruit of thy womb, Jesus.
1: Holy Mary, Mother of God, pray for us sinners, now and at the hour of our death. Amen.
0: Hail Mary, full of grace, the Lord is with thee. Blessed art thou among women, and blessed is the fruit of thy womb, Jesus.
1: Holy Mary, Mother of God, pray for us sinners, now and at the hour of our death. Amen.
0: Hail Mary, full of grace, the Lord is with thee. Blessed art thou among women, and blessed is the fruit of thy womb, Jesus.
1: Holy Mary, Mother of God, pray for us sinners, now and at the hour of our death. Amen.
0: Hail Mary, full of grace, the Lord is with thee. Blessed art thou among women, and blessed is the fruit of thy womb, Jesus.
1: Holy Mary, Mother of God, pray for us sinners, now and at the hour of our death. Amen.
0: Hail Mary, full of grace, the Lord is with thee. Blessed art thou among women, and blessed is the fruit of thy womb, Jesus.
1: Holy Mary, Mother of God, pray for us sinners, now and at the hour of our death. Amen.
0: Glory be to the Father, and to the Son, and to the Holy Spirit.
1: As it was in the beginning, is now, and ever shall be, world without end. Amen.
0: O my Jesus, forgive us our sins, save us from the fires of hell, and lead all souls to heaven, especially those most in need of your mercy. Hail, Holy Queen, Mother of Mercy. Hail our life, our sweetness, and our hope. To thee do we cry, poor banished children of Eve. To thee do we send up our sighs, mourning and weeping in this valley of tears. Turn then, most gracious Advocate, thine eyes of mercy towards us. And after this our exile, show unto us the blessed fruit of thy womb, Jesus. O clement, O loving, O sweet Virgin Mary, pray for us, O Holy Mother of God,
1: that we may be made worthy of the promises of Christ.
0: Thank you for joining us in this beautiful prayer. Always remember that Our Lady of the Rosary is our mother and our friend. She mediates for us between God and the world, between Christ and the Church, between the world of the saints and this veil of tears. May she stand with you at all the crossroads of your life and point the way to her Son. And may the blessing of Almighty God, the Father, the Son, and the Holy Spirit come down upon you and remain with you always.

0: The Chaplet of Divine Mercy.
1: In the name of the Father, and of the Son, and of the Holy Spirit. Amen.
2: You expired, Jesus, but the source of life gushed forth for souls, and the ocean of mercy opened up for the whole world. O fount of life, unfathomable divine mercy, envelop the whole world and empty yourself out upon us.
0: O blood and water, which gush forth from the heart of Jesus as a fountain of mercy for us, I trust in you. O blood and water, which gush forth from the heart of Jesus as a fountain of mercy for us, I trust in you. O blood and water, which gush forth from the heart of Jesus as a fountain of mercy for us, I trust in you.
2: Our Father, who art in heaven, hallowed be thy name. Thy kingdom come. Thy will be done on earth as it is in heaven.
0: Give us this day our daily bread, and forgive us our trespasses, as we forgive those who trespass against us. And lead us not into temptation, but deliver us from evil. Amen.
2: Hail Mary, full of grace, the Lord is with you. Blessed are you among women, and blessed is the fruit of your womb, Jesus.
0: Holy Mary, Mother of God, pray for us sinners now and at the hour of our death. Amen.
2: I believe in God, the Father Almighty, creator of heaven and earth, and in Jesus Christ, his only Son, our Lord, who was conceived by the Holy Spirit, born of the Virgin Mary, suffered under Pontius Pilate, was crucified, died, and was buried. He descended into hell. On the third day, he rose again from the dead. He ascended into heaven and is seated at the right hand of God, the Father Almighty. From there, he will come to judge the living and the dead.
0: I believe in the Holy Spirit, the Holy Catholic Church, the communion of saints, the forgiveness of sins, the resurrection of the body, and life everlasting. Amen.
2: Eternal Father, I offer you the body and blood, soul and divinity of your dearly beloved Son, our Lord Jesus Christ, in atonement for our sins and those of the whole world. For the sake of his sorrowful passion,
0: have mercy on us and on the whole world.
2: For the sake of his sorrowful passion,
0: have mercy on us and on the whole world.
2: For the sake of his sorrowful passion,
0: have mercy on us and on the whole world.
2: For the sake of his sorrowful passion,
0: have mercy on us and on the whole world.
2: For the sake of his sorrowful passion,
0: have mercy on us and on the whole world.
2: For the sake of his sorrowful passion,
0: have mercy on us and on the whole world.
2: For the sake of his sorrowful passion,
0: have mercy on us and on the whole world.
2: For the sake of his sorrowful passion,
0: have mercy on us and on the whole world.
2: For the sake of his sorrowful passion,
0: have mercy on us and on the whole world.
2: For the sake of his sorrowful passion,
0: have mercy on us and on the whole world.
2: Eternal Father, I offer you the body and blood, soul and divinity of your dearly beloved Son, our Lord Jesus Christ, in atonement for our sins and those of the whole world. For the sake of his sorrowful passion,
0: have mercy on us and on the whole world.
2: For the sake of his sorrowful passion,
0: have mercy on us and on the whole world.
2: For the sake of his sorrowful passion,
0: have mercy on us and on the whole world.
2: For the sake of his sorrowful passion,
0: have mercy on us and on the whole world.
2: For the sake of his sorrowful passion,
0: have mercy on us and on the whole world.
2: For the sake of his sorrowful passion,
0: have mercy on us and on the whole world.
2: For the sake of his sorrowful passion,
0: have mercy on us and on the whole world.
2: For the sake of his sorrowful passion,
0: have mercy on us and on the whole world.
2: For the sake of his sorrowful passion,
0: have mercy on us and on the whole world.
2: For the sake of his sorrowful passion,
0: have mercy on us and on the whole world.
2: Eternal Father, I offer you the body and blood, soul and divinity of your dearly beloved Son, our Lord Jesus Christ, in atonement for our sins and those of the whole world. For the sake of his sorrowful passion,
0: have mercy on us and on the whole world.
2: For the sake of his sorrowful passion,
0: have mercy on us and on the whole world.
2: For the sake of his sorrowful passion,
0: have mercy on us and on the whole world.
2: For the sake of his sorrowful passion,
0: have mercy on us and on the whole world.
2: For the sake of his sorrowful passion,
0: have mercy on us and on the whole world.
2: For the sake of his sorrowful passion,
0: have mercy on us and on the whole world.
2: For the sake of his sorrowful passion,
0: have mercy on us and on the whole world.
2: For the sake of his sorrowful passion,
0: have mercy on us and on the whole world.
2: For the sake of his sorrowful passion,
0: have mercy on us and on the whole world.
2: For the sake of his sorrowful passion,
0: have mercy on us and on the whole world.
2: Eternal Father, I offer you the body and blood, soul, and divinity of your dearly beloved Son, our Lord Jesus Christ, in atonement for our sins and those of the whole world. For the sake of his sorrowful passion,
0: have mercy on us and on the whole world.
2: For the sake of his sorrowful passion,
0: have mercy on us and on the whole world.
2: For the sake of his sorrowful passion,
0: have mercy on us and on the whole world.
2: For the sake of his sorrowful passion,
0: have mercy on us and on the whole world.
2: For the sake of his sorrowful passion,
0: have mercy on us and on the whole world.
2: For the sake of his sorrowful passion,
0: have mercy on us and on the whole world.
2: For the sake of his sorrowful passion,
0: have mercy on us and on the whole world.
2: For the sake of his sorrowful passion,
0: have mercy on us and on the whole world.
2: For the sake of his sorrowful passion,
0: have mercy on us and on the whole world.
2: For the sake of his sorrowful passion,
0: have mercy on us and on the whole world.
2: Eternal Father, I offer you the body and blood, soul and divinity of your dearly beloved Son, our Lord Jesus Christ, in atonement for our sins and those of the whole world. For the sake of his sorrowful passion,
0: have mercy on us and on the whole world.
2: For the sake of his sorrowful passion,
0: have mercy on us and on the whole world.
2: For the sake of his sorrowful passion,
0: have mercy on us and on the whole world.
2: For the sake of his sorrowful passion,
0: have mercy on us and on the whole world.
2: For the sake of his sorrowful passion,
0: have mercy on us and on the whole world.
2: For the sake of his sorrowful passion,
0: have mercy on us and on the whole world.
2: For the sake of his sorrowful passion,
0: have mercy on us and on the whole world.
2: For the sake of his sorrowful passion,
0: have mercy on us and on the whole world.
2: For the sake of his sorrowful passion,
0: have mercy on us and on the whole world.
2: For the sake of his sorrowful passion,
0: have mercy on us and on the whole world. Holy God,
2: holy mighty one,
0: holy immortal one, have mercy on us and on the whole world. Holy God,
2: holy mighty one,
0: holy immortal one,
2: have mercy on us and on the whole world.
0: Holy God,
2: holy mighty one,
0: holy immortal one,
2: have mercy on us and on the whole world. Eternal God, in whom mercy is endless and the treasury of compassion inexhaustible, look kindly upon us and increase your mercy in us, that in difficult moments we might not despair nor become despondent, but with great confidence submit ourselves to your holy will, which is love and mercy itself.
1: In the name of the Father, and of the Son, and of the Holy Spirit. Amen.
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8: Welcome to a Blessed to Play Collegiate Spotlight Show. My guest today is Peter Walsdorf. He's a track athlete and cross-country athlete at the University of Kansas, competing for the Jayhawks in the Big 12. We'll talk to Peter about his running career and where he sets his foundation in his everyday life. I'd like to welcome Peter Walsdorf to Blessed to Play. Peter, so great to have you on.
9: Yeah, thanks for having me, Ron.
8: All right, well, let's talk about how you started off in running, and you went to Marion Central High School, but running might have happened, or a passion for it might have happened before Marion, but just talk about your love for running.
9: Yeah, so I started running track in middle school. And yeah, just kind of did it more for fun, did a bunch of sports growing up. And then we actually didn't have a cross country team until I got to middle school in sixth grade. So I joined that too, started running, was pretty good, nothing ridiculous. Kind of grew from there. I enjoyed doing it and kept running throughout high school and got better. And now I'm running in college.
8: Yeah. And so the story begins. Now, you had a kind of a tricky time in the recruitment process because you had to navigate it through the height of COVID and then make the selection. Obviously, you chose Kansas. But just talk about that recruitment process, how it went for you, and ultimately why you wound up in Lawrence, Kansas.
9: Yeah, for sure. It was pretty tough. I mean, obviously not being able to go on full official visits. So me and my dad would just kind of drive down to some colleges, check them out, maybe meet up with a guy or two on the team, but not get to meet with coaches, see facilities, stuff like that. And it was even hard because missing out on my junior track season is a lot of the times that people would get recruited off of. So I was just kind of looking to do whatever meets I could early in the season to get myself out there. And then some schools were even not looking to bring on many kids or even no kids in their classes, mm-hmm. just because they weren't sure how eligibility would work for their current athletes and stuff like that. So it was tough. But I made a visit down to KU and was always talking to coach on the phone. And he really sold me on it. Felt like a really good fit, somewhere I'd fit in with the guys and the team and the culture. And it kind of went from there.
8: All right. So you landed at KU and now you have to immerse yourself, not only in the athletic program, but also academically as well, where you're majoring in computer science and math. But let's talk about that 2021 cross country meet. I think it was your first kickoff to being a student athlete and competing in competition at the Gans Cree Classic in Columbia, Missouri. You ran a personal best in the 8K and you did quite well. So just talk about competing at the collegiate level. You know, obviously it's a big difference than competing in high school, but to immerse yourself in that first meet and kick off your running career at Kansas had to be a special time for you, Peter.
9: Yeah, I mean, it was super cool to kind of suit up with my teammates my freshman year and get to go out and run. I mean, I really love cross country. It's super fun as a team to kind of not always run for a fast time, but just worry about running with your team and beating as many people as you can. But definitely the transition from high school to college is super tough. I mean, in high school, most of the kids are used to kind of leading every race and being one of the best guys in every single meet. But in college, it's pretty different, especially when you're young. I mean, there's definitely a few moments my freshman year where I was getting spit out the back of races and struggling to break the top 50% of a meet, which is tough, and you're not always used to that. But it definitely helped me learn a lot and improve now as a junior.
8: Blessed to Play, Ron Meyer chatting today with Peter Walsdorf. He's a track athlete, also runs cross country at Kansas University in Lawrence. And, you know, what's interesting about cross country, and I look at thoroughbred racing and the horses coming out of the gate and looking for position. And, I mean, cross country, the start is everything and where you, how you navigate from where you are in the pack. How much strategy goes into this when you're running for individually, but you're also running for your school and competing against these other universities?
9: Yeah. Part of the strategy is definitely pretty important to us as a team, making sure we get out together. And it definitely depends on where you're starting. If you're on the outside, you need to make sure you can get out because you might have to make up some ground as opposed to starting in the middle and having more of a straight shot. But if you're in the middle, you got to make sure you're not getting pinched by the people coming in because the course always starts wide and then narrows a bit. So So it's just important to know where you need to be and make sure no one's getting in your way too much. But sometimes those cross-country races get out really fast, almost like a full-on sprint. So you got to really get yourself out there and know where you need to be.
8: And also competing against other universities, I know there's natural rivalries. You're competing in the Big 12, but obviously you're competing against other universities that are outside the Big 12. But is there a rival in cross-country and in track that Kansas has that you could talk about?
9: Yeah, I mean, Missouri's our biggest rival as a school, I'd say. And they're not in the conference anymore, which makes it tough because we don't see them a ton. And for me, I actually raced against a few of their guys in high school. So I've been racing their guys for maybe 5 or 6 years now. So we're kind of familiar with how each other run. But it's fun to kind of see those guys and then try to beat them for sure.
8: Talk about the pre-race training. You're burning a ton of calories, obviously, and speed is paramount to what you're doing and having the energy to compete at your best. Talk about the nutrition, the strength training at the collegiate level. I know it's different than high school, but this is really a year-long commitment for you as an elite runner.
9: Yeah, for sure. I mean, we always say we don't really have an off-season because we have cross-country in the fall, indoor track in the winter, and track in the spring. And then we're training over the summer to make sure we have the endurance and strength to kind of attack those seasons the best we can. But nutrition, like you said, is definitely something I've tried to lean into a little bit. We have some really good nutritionists on staff that are great to kind of guide you and help you plan out your meals or plan out what you need to eat leading up to a race. And it's pretty helpful, especially mentally, to know you're set up the best that you can be.
8: Now talk about what your, I don't know if you have a preference or a favorite, but you're competing in indoor, outdoor, you compete in the Big 12 outdoor championships, the Big 12 indoor championships, you're competing as a cross country runner. Is there a favorite time of the year for running for Peter Walsdorf?
9: Oh man. I really like cross country. Like I said earlier, just the team environment is way different. Than how individual track can get sometimes. I always enjoy competing for the team, and I feel like that's emphasized the most throughout cross country.
8: Now talk about your faith at a basic sense here, because there's so many parallels in scripture with running and obviously running the good race. Do you relate to that scripture in particular, and how does your faith guide you as a runner, as a collegiate runner?
9: Yeah. I think kind of the race that you talk about parallels to life a lot, and you can see like those stages even throughout races at like a smaller level. I mean, sometimes we'll get out strong or sometimes you have to kind of sit back, but you always have to react to the situation you're given. And then from a faith level, I mean, that's always something I've tried to lean into and always something I can fall back on. Throughout my competitions and my meets.
8: Now, Peter, I'm a little bit nostalgic. I had Chariots of Fire when growing up to turn to and as a source of inspiration for athletes. But did you ever watch the movie? And has it inspired you if you did?
9: Oh, I have not.
8: You have not? Well, you got to put that on your list, your bucket list, to watch an old-time classic that has to do with running and classic music in the background. And certainly every runner should take a look at Chariots of Fire. Blessed to play Ron Meyer once again, chatting today with Peter Walsdorf. He's a track athlete, runs cross country at KU, Kansas University in Lawrence, Kansas. And you came over from Woodstock, Illinois, and I'll be a Midwestern kid, and you're still in the Midwest, so it's familiar grounds for you. Just talk about the collegiate life. Trying to be a student athlete and also having fun and embracing who you are as a person in college. Are you able to take part in some of the fun activities also? Is it all training and sleep and go to class?
9: Yeah, I mean, I'd say our athlete schedules keep us pretty busy. But we definitely try to have fun amongst our team and make sure we're staying social with everyone. I feel like everyone around me seems to be in a better mood when they're not alone. So if we can all be social with each other, it goes a long way. And a lot of us on the team live together, actually, which helps out since we'll all have similar schedules.
7: Right.
9: But there's definitely a lot of distractions in college when you're trying to be focused on your sport and your school and your faith. That can be pretty challenging. So staying grounded in kind of what means the most to you, I think, has helped me through all that.
7: And also, as a collegiate athlete, you have to deal with a pretty rigorous travel schedule, I would think, and that would include play travel and out of state. And did that take some time to get used to as well?
9: Yeah, I mean, I don't know if I'm still used to it, to be honest. Missing class and exams is super tough, and it's hard to stay on top of school when you're missing so much. But we have some great advisors that help work through all that. And then you just got to prepare as much as you can before you leave for your trip and hopefully get some out of the way so you can be focused on your competition and not have to worry about too much schoolwork.
7: Yeah. All right, we're going to take a break. On the other side, we're going to talk to Peter Walsdorf, a track athlete, cross-country athlete at Kansas University, about his life of faith when Blessed to Play returns after this.
10: O Lord, you see how everywhere the winds have burst forth and the sea is convulsed with the great violence of the rising waves. Command, we beseech you, you who alone are able, both the winds and the sea. Restore to mankind the true peace of your name, that peace which the world cannot give, and the calm of social harmony. Under your favor and inspiration, may men return to due order, and having overthrown the rule of greed, bring back again as ought to be the love of God, justice, charity toward neighbor, temperance in all desires. May your kingdom come. May all recognize that they are subject to you and must serve you who are truth and salvation, that without you they labor in vain. In your law is reason and fatherly kindness. You are ever at hand with your strength and your copious power to help man to keep it. Life upon earth is a warfare, but you watch the contest and aid man to conquer. The weak you sustain, the victor you crown. Amen.

0: So welcome back to Blessed to Play. Ron Meyer joined today by Peter Walsdorf. He's a track athlete, also runs cross country at Kansas University in Lawrence, and doing quite well, competing and living that student athlete life, and trying to keep grounded while doing so. And Peter, I touched on this a little bit in the first half of the show about incorporating faith as a student athlete. You're Catholic. You have a community there. I believe it's St. Lawrence that you could tap into. But your faith as a Catholic actually grew when you went to a secular university, that being Kansas.
1: Yeah, it's actually pretty interesting because I was always looking at Catholic schools out of high school to go to for college. And I wasn't sure how it would end up at a secular school like Kansas, but the St. Lawrence Center has been really great and super active and a ton of students that you can get comfortable with and see week to week or even day to day at the center. And growing up Catholic, it was always an important part of my life and something I would apply to sport. But now I think it's grown even stronger, just having a strong community around me and even other people on the track team to see at church and throughout athletics really makes a difference.
0: Well, I think that's important, especially for perhaps there might be a young athlete who's listening to this show. How do you maintain your spiritual practices while having a schedule that is so demanding? What do you do, take the time out to focus on a set time for prayer, or how do you go about that to keep yourself spiritually grounded?
1: Yeah. You just got to find those people, I think, that it may be aligned with your schedule, and then they'll help keep you accountable. So I've really paired up with one of my teammates since my freshman year, and we've been going to Mass together and doing Bible studies together. And having someone to walk through together really makes all the difference. So you don't feel like you're alone, and you at least have someone you know the whole time.
0: Now, when you're running, and athletes have superstitions, so they also have a different way of motivating themselves. Do you have this dialogue with God, or how do you, when you're preparing for a race and just trying to be the best that you could be, what is that inward prayer that you have before a competition?
1: Yeah, I always reflect on something my mom always says is do it all for the glory, all for the glory of God. And whether I do great in my race or don't have the best day, I can always glorify him somehow. And I know he'll carry me through and there's a plan. Sometimes it falls on me to take care of that plan. But I'm just doing the best I can and trying to give him the most glory I can through sport.
0: Mm-hmm. I talk about this with athletes in general, about that whole notion of identity, because especially at a Division I level where you're so consumed either by your coaches, by the sport, by your training, that it's really easy to get locked into that mindset that you are how you perform. And really, that's not really who you are. I mean, if you cease performing, you're still a child of God at the end of the day, right? And it's tough sometimes when you're in the midst of training and competition to kind of differentiate that. But talk about that and how maybe you have developed a healthy perspective as a student athlete.
1: Yeah, I mean, I think it's super challenging to not get super engulfed in your sport and make that define you. But I think something I try to do is set some really high goals for myself. And then if I don't end up meeting them, I can reflect on my improvement anyway, and still try to be a positive person for the people around me. Because you don't want to be like a poor teammate just because you had a bad race. And I know, I mean, I can be a better teammate through good races and bad races.
0: Blessed to Play, Ron Meyer, chatting today with Peter Walsdorf, track athlete, cross-country runner for Kansas University in Lawrence. And Peter, your other teammates, I'm sure at Kansas they come from all over the nation, right? And some come from different faiths, some have no faith at all. But just talk about that spiritual environment, if there is one, amongst your fellow teammates.
1: Yeah, I think something as a team we've worked on is kind of building this Christian environment. And you don't have to be the most evangelical, like, explosive faith person, but if your teammates know that you're going to church every week or that you're praying every day or going to a Bible study, they might be interested in asking you about that or learning about it. And I think we have a lot of great Christian guys on the team that try to bring that to the focus of their sport. And through thick and thin, they have God by their side. And I think it makes a really big difference on having a strong team culture and a bunch of guys on the team who really want the best for each other.
0: How about the coaches? Because, you know, when you come from high school, usually coaches, their jobs aren't on the line based on how the team performs. They're, you know, not getting paid too much. They're putting in their time. But at the Division I level, the coaches are under a lot of pressure because they have to get the team perform and they're judged accordingly. Talk about that dynamic of adjusting to a Division I coach now compared to the coaches you had maybe at elementary school or even in high school.
1: Yeah, there's definitely a step up in how serious it all is and how important it is to be putting in your effort. Not like my coaches in high school didn't want me to do my best, but now it's almost more important. And you've kind of agreed to kind of step up to this level and work as hard as you can. But our coaches all do a great job of being flexible and understanding your situation, how everyone trained different in high school and everyone needs different skills or different training plans to be their best. And our coaches do a great job of being flexible in that way and knowing what each athlete needs to succeed.
0: I want to talk about Jayhawk Nation. I understand there's a few other sports at Kansas besides cross country and track. You have a basketball team. I think they do pretty well, a football team as well. Have you immersed yourself in going to the football games and the basketball games and part of that hyped up environment?
1: Yeah, it's really fun to get to see other sports. And yeah, our football team's been killing it. Our basketball team, as always, is really good. And it's super fun to get to all those events. And even our programs as a whole have been getting better and better lately. So it's been even fun to get out to a swim meet or a tennis match or follow our golf team. All our teams have been super fun. And I really enjoy our student athlete community at Kansas.
0: It's always fun watching Kansas compete in March Madness with Bill Self and everything, and the students getting behind that team and the passion and all that, the pageantry really rubs off, even those of us who don't even go to Kansas. Blessed to play Ron Meyer chatting once again with Peter Walsdorf. He runs track cross country at Kansas University. And Peter, I talked about your major briefly. It's computer science and math. And I know you don't have to make a decision this moment as we're doing the interview, but I'm sure you have thoughts in your mind what you'd like to do once you graduate from Kansas. What could you share with us at this time?
1: Yeah. I kind of enjoy working in a smaller environment. That's what I've done in past work. And I think working at maybe a small business or a startup to build something that could change the world would be super cool. Using maybe my tech skills to build something awesome that could change some lives.
0: And coaching, when you're a Division I elite runner, you have a lot of knowledge that you're gaining, and based on your own God-given talents and now what you're learning from your coaches, anything in the future maybe to give back and coach in the future?
1: Yeah, coaching would definitely be something that's super fun and I think I would enjoy. And yeah, I'd say running at the Division I level definitely helped me gain a lot of knowledge that I didn't really have in high school. That could definitely help some people get better for sure.
0: Now, you mentioned there's no off season, but there's got to be like a little break, and maybe a break's coming up in a month from this interview. But what do you like to do just to get away from the whole athletic environment, just to chill and maybe have a diversion that could get you away from your everyday training and studying?
1: Yeah. So with my off time, I enjoy, man, a bunch of different stuff. I really enjoy hanging out with my friends and my family. I'm going to try to get home for a week or something to spend time with them during a little off season. That'd really be fun. Maybe go camping or something. Spending time outside is awesome too.
0: In our remaining moments here, I know you're preparing for, I think, the West Regional, which feeds into the Nationals. So talk about this time of year. Is this a fun time as you're getting amped up to compete at the regional and hoping to have your best showing and maybe even move on?
1: Yeah, it's definitely a fun time of year. This is my first time being at the regional meet. So I'm trying to take it all in, perform the best I can, and hopefully use this experience to vault me forward this year and in the coming years. It's kind of fun to be done with school right now and kind of just get to train and focus on running. Almost feels like you're a professional at the college level. So it's pretty fun.
0: Yeah. And imagine no schoolwork, and now you could just focus on this meet and put everything you have into it and hopefully get your best result. Well, Peter Walsdorf has been our guest, quite an athlete, folks, running at Kansas University for the Jayhawks in the Big 12 on the track and the indoor, outdoor, and also cross country. And we wish him the best of luck as he competes in the West Regional, which feeds into the Nationals. Peter, all the best with your running career at Kansas. And I appreciate you sharing about your faith life as well. I mean, a young person coming on to share that there's more than just his athletic ability, but there's a deep spiritual foundation to share as well. That is a great witness, and thank you for sharing that on Blessed to Play.
1: Yeah, of course. Thanks, Ron.
0: 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For Peter Walsdorf, I'm Ron Meyer. Thanks so much for joining us right here on Blessed to Play.
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11: Well, hello and welcome back to the Journey Home program. I'm your guest host, John Mark Grodi, filling in for my father, Marcus. And tonight we have the distinct pleasure, as always, to hear another story of how God, in his wonderful mercy, has brought another soul, not just to his son, but to his son's body, the church, to this wonderful church that he's given us, he wants to invite us into. I'm joined by Maya Fish. Welcome, Maya. Thanks for coming to the program.
12: Thank you. Thanks for having me.
11: Maya is a former evangelical Protestant and actually good friends of our family.
12: Yeah.
11: I actually had the distinct privilege of being your son's godfather.
12: Yes. Yes. My only son.
11: Johnny.
12: Yeah. Old Johnny.
11: Getting big. So.
12: Yes. Yes.
11: Well, thanks for coming out today, Maya.
12: Yeah.
11: You know, I've heard bits of your story before, but I'm really excited to sit back down and hear the whole thing. So if you would go back to all the way back to the beginning, where did your spiritual journey to the Lord start?
12: Okay. Wow. Well, so I'm from Upper Michigan, Marquette, Michigan. The UP, I'm a UPer.
11: Yeah.
12: And I grew up in what I like to call a church-positive home. So my family was not religious, but they would identify themselves as Christian. My dad was a non-practicing Catholic. My mom was a Lutheran, but she came to her faith as a teenager. So they brought us to church some Sundays. I remember going to Sunday school as a kid. And really, I remember having the little golden book, I Can Pray to God. I remember going to Sunday school. I remember my grandmother, my dad's mother, praying her rosary and kneeling at her bed at night when we went to visit them on vacation when I was a kid. So I had, like, very tender associations with faith and with God. And I think, especially as a kid, I wanted to know, I wanted to understand. I had a lot of questions.
11: Yeah.
12: Lots of questions. My dad related to me a funny story. This is when I was in college. He shared this with me. When I was in Sunday school as a kid, the pastors would come to the classroom and we would be able to bounce questions off of them. And I was like, well, what about Adam and Eve existed? What about the dinosaurs? And, you know, what about outer space and all these different things? And
11: you were that member of the class.
12: I was that kid. It was like, I was never the type where just giving me an answer was enough. I really wanted to understand. And I think that really served me in life and in my faith journey, really wanting to make something my own and to be genuine, to be authentic in what I was practicing. So my dad said that, I guess at one point during the week, the pastors called him and said, do you know what questions she might be asking this Sunday? Because we want to try and get some answers for her. So
11: that's awesome.
12: That was a pretty good one.
11: Okay. So again, the tender associations, kind of this positive ambient atmosphere, and you had a lot of questions. Did any of that penetrate in terms of a relationship with God, or was that still kind of more out there?
12: Yeah, I don't think so. Okay. I think it was really more a desire. Yeah. There was one point where my parents were out of town and my grandpa was watching us kids, and I wanted to go to church, so he let me go. I might have been in first grade, and I walked all the way to the church, which was like 2 miles away. Wow. I went myself because I really wanted to go. So yeah, there's that desire there, but there wasn't really a strong understanding of what faith looked like or what that meant. Sure. And fast forward to middle school, I ended up dropping out of confirmation, and I think it was seventh grade. And it was when they were talking about some of the patriarchs in Genesis that lived to be, you know, 200, 300 years old or something. And I just remember thinking, this is a bunch of garbage. I don't believe this. and I dropped out of confirmation. And my mom was like, okay, fine. You know, we're not going to force you to do it. And that was that. I ended up, I had a friend at the time whose father was a professor at the university, and she was Baha'i. And I would go to their house for their prayer meetings. And for about a year and a half or so, I was kind of going with her to these Baha'i prayer meetings. I even did a little pilgrimage to Wilmette, to the Baha'i temple with them one year. My parents were a little nervous about this because it was a completely different religion.
11: And Baha'i, you know, in a couple sentences is sort of, how would you describe it? To those who aren't familiar with it?
12: Yeah. So Baha'i, essentially, and my apologies to any Baha'i listeners, because I'm not a representative of the Baha'i faith.
11: Let us know. Send us an email.
12: Yes.
11: Set us straight if we get it wrong here.
12: Please. The Baha'i faith or Baha'i religion was in like the 1800s, I believe. And essentially their belief is that the different leaders of the main religions that we think of, like Moses, Buddha, Muhammad, Jesus, they were all prophets for their age, and that the latest, most recent one was Baha'u'llah, and he is the one that they follow his writings.
11: Gotcha.
12: So there's no heaven or hell, as far as my understanding was at the time. Rather, it's sort of a kind of a world peace, sort of everybody get along type of thing.
11: Sure.
12: I think what really attracted me to it was that personal relationship and that personal practice. That was something that was new to me.
11: Yeah. Among seekers, too.
12: Yes. People that were earnestly seeking.
11: Yeah.
12: And that was a biggie. I ended up distancing myself from that, partly because that friend and I, she and I weren't super close. And I felt like it didn't make sense. Even then, it's like, well, if Jesus said that he's the way and the truth and the life, well, how does that square with, you know, these subsequent religious teachers? It seemed like their messages were contradictory. It didn't make sense that what they said was only for their own age, because that wasn't what they were teaching themselves.
11: Right, right. Okay, so about how old were you at this point?
12: That was like eighth grade. That ended.
11: Okay.
12: And then fast forward into high school. And essentially, I got caught up with high school freshman year.
11: Sure.
12: And then fast forward to sophomore year, I had a few, four classmates that were outspoken evangelicals. One of the boys was my neighbor that I had gone to the same Lutheran church with growing up. I had known him since elementary school. And another kid, his name was Sean. He was, I like to call him the Jesus t-shirt kid. He always had like the Lord's gym shirts on and stuff like that. He was part of an evangelical youth group, and they were even a music group, I think, that would tour to different parishes around. They were called New Kids on the Rock. And he was just really, he struck me as a very happy person, and he was really open and outspoken about his faith. So sophomore year, I went and hung out with him with another group of his friends, and it was such an impression on me that he got along with his younger brother so well. And I have two younger siblings, my sister being 3 years younger than me. And she and I used to fight like cats and dogs, probably coming more from me than anything. And the fact that he and his brother were like best of friends, I was like, wow, I want what he has. I should hang out with him more often. That February, so it was only not even a month later, he and the three classmates, the boy Andy that was my neighbor, and then two other boys were killed in a car accident going to a basketball tournament. And so that was really a very big turning point for me as a teenager, because for some reason, I had always thought of myself as being the white-haired old lady in church someday. I just imagined that that's what I would do when I was old, but I hadn't given it much more thought than that. And going through that process for the first time of loss and being confronted with mortality and things made me see, oh, maybe I won't get to be a white-haired old lady in church. What now?
11: Right.
12: So that that was big. But I didn't know at that point what to do mm-hmm. with faith or what that meant. I just, again, it's this longing. Yeah. My junior year, I was a foreign exchange student in Germany for the year. I didn't love high school super much, so I kind of plotted my escape and fled the country for a year. I swear, Mom and Dad, I'm sorry I gave you a lot of gray hairs. But I went, and when I took my little Good News Bible that I had gotten in third grade Sunday school, and I would remember reading my Bible and then just praying the Our Father because I didn't know how else to pray.
11: Yeah.
12: And that year was really, really big for me, because when you go on a foreign exchange, and if anybody watching has gone through that experience of living in another country, another culture, it really strips away everything. I was taken out of my community, my language to communicate. In a way, it sort of strips away an aspect of my own personality, of my self-expression. To my hobbies were kind of gone. I had my sports that I had been involved with, and those were gone. Just my culture, all of that. And it made me realize that longing that I had for God and how much I needed him.
11: Right.
12: And that was a big shifting year for me.
11: I'm going to mention again for the radio listeners that our guest tonight is Maya Fish, a former evangelical Protestant. You know, you make me think, Maya, with this foreign exchange, you know, it makes me think of pilgrimage.
12: Mm-hmm.
11: You know, how sometimes we get into our routines, we get in, kind of settled into life. And precisely the purpose of pilgrimage is to kind of go to a new place, to set aside a lot of that so that the questions, so the seeking can kind of open back up in a new context. And it's almost like that's a little bit of what happened unintentionally, perhaps, by your foreign exchange experience.
12: Yeah, I was wanting to go out and have this great adventure. And it was a very hard year. I mean, I was only 16 when I went, which is shocking to me now to think that I went away at that age. But it's when you strip away all those things, I think that we can give us that security and in a sense can distract us from our needs, sort of that breaking it down type of thing,
11: right.
12: I think had that effect. One thing that I didn't mention, in my hometown, there is this really beautiful cemetery called Park Cemetery, and I would like walking through there. People would walk their dogs there and everything, and I would occasionally go walking there, and I liked going through the section of the really old headstones and looking at the names, and I'd walk across, and I thought to myself, who is, you know, this guy Joe or something, and I thought to myself, when Joe was alive, he was probably very important to himself, the choices he made and what motivated and so forth. And he probably didn't think that there would be a teenage girl someday named Maya walking over his grave asking what the heck, you know, who he was. And I thought, how am I different? I'll probably be in the same boat someday. And aren't we all? And I thought to myself, people want to live on. They want to be remembered. They want to make a mark on the world and matter and be important. And I think, well, okay, what lives beyond me? Well, other people do. So, okay, I can live for others. But ultimately, other people are in the same predicament. And then, what, in a generation or two, you're forgotten as well. And ultimately, the whole world will pass away. And what's left but God?
11: Yeah.
12: And it was that realization I made during my exchange year that I said, oh, well, I want to live for God then. But again, I didn't know what that looked like. So I resolved that that just meant doing. I think there's a lot of oriented towards doing.
11: Yeah.
12: So when I came, I resolved that when I got back to the States that I would teach Sunday school.
11: Yeah.
12: Which I actually did. I taught first grade Sunday school at my senior year of high school. So, yeah.
11: And so this, what was the context of then this teaching? Was it in your Lutheran background still? Where was
12: the Sunday school?
11: Yeah,
12: it was at that same Redeemer Lutheran Church, the Missouri Synod Lutheran Church in my hometown that I taught first grade.
11: So you encountered, again, the example of the high school student, your friend who's a Christian witness, sort of, you know, made you think a little bit differently about faith. At this point, in terms of the different faiths, and you had the experience with the Baha'i, did you have a sense of, okay, well, Lutherans are this kind of flavor of Christians with this flavor of theology? You didn't have any sense of that?
12: Not at all.
11: Okay.
12: Not at all. I really didn't have the context of Protestantism versus Catholicism, how Lutheranism might be different than Baptist or sure. Methodist or Calvinist theology. Mm-hmm. And I think that sort of general vagueness, theological vagueness, kind of followed me into my Christian walk as it developed later on.
11: Right.
12: It was more of a, yeah, Jesus loves me kind of kind of thing.
11: Okay, so you're teaching Sunday school.
12: Yeah. So I came back from my exchange year. Mm-hmm. I started teaching Sunday school. And that summer, I ran into a guy that I knew from high school. He was a few years older than me and went off to college. And when he was in high school, didn't identify himself as Christian at all. And he went off to college and became a born-again Christian. And when I ran into him, instantly at a music festival, he had his Bible with him, of course. And he said, if you died tonight, where would you go? And, you know, you need Christ. And I thought, what? I've never heard this. This is completely new information. Like, how did I miss this? And, it was like the next weekend I went with a couple other friends that were instantly part of this same kind of evangelical youth circle and brought me to a Pentecostal, I think it was like a Pentecostal-ish church.
11: Yeah.
12: And side note, one of my softball coaches was the youth pastor there.
11: Yeah.
12: I saw him and I was like, oh. Yeah. And I got saved. I received Jesus as my personal Lord and Savior in August of 1998. Going into my senior year of high school. And so I was very, very on fire in that

0: as a senior in high school because I was taking college class. So I was able to get access onto campus and get to know some other student college students on campus and have an inroad there. So I did go to Northern Michigan University for my undergrad and was involved with campus ministry throughout my 4.5 years of college there. And that was really where I kind of further came into my faith and practiced and did some mission trips and things like that, Bible studies a lot. That was my campus ministry really defined my college experience. But as I progressed through college and into my senior year, I was applying to dental school. At the time, I changed my major the fall of my senior year, so that hence the longer stretch there. But one thing that I felt, I should back up a little bit. One thing that was that marked that time of my life is I was still really seeking. I would listen to a lot of Christian radio, D. James Kennedy, Ravi Zacharias, Chuck Swindoll. I'm trying to remember some of the other preachers, but a lot of these guys that are on, Christian terrestrial radio, listened to a lot of that, was just always wanting to know more and do more and really live out my faith. And one of the things in my campus ministry was the campus minister had this saying, love God, hate sin, enjoy people. And the theology of how to live our lives really kind of boiled down to love Jesus. All this other stuff is secondary. And that wasn't enough for me because I felt like when it came to these questions about how to live my life, how to what I would call now vocational discernment, which that wasn't a term that I had at the time,
1: right. But
0: just trying to figure out what to do with my life, about getting married, trying to, the whole courting thing that was really a big deal back in the late 90s, early 2000s, kind of navigating that mindset. And it really felt like a square peg trying to fit myself into a round hole in a lot of ways.
1: Yeah, yeah.
0: I wanted to go on and pursue a professional degree. I felt this desire to do something great for God.
1: Right.
0: And but not really sure how to live that out. If I listen to these different preachers on the radio, I listen to my various campus ministers, I was very attracted to people who were earnestly living out their faith. But the problem I ran into was that they weren't all saying the same thing. Sure, they were saying, love Jesus. Okay, great. But as far as the questions on what is baptism? The questions on the sacraments, which again, I wasn't even thinking the term sacraments
1: right. At
0: the time. Whether you fast or not fast, whether you can drink alcohol or where that's definitely not okay because Jesus drank grape juice or these kind of things. It was frustrating. And
1: sure. And
0: I didn't like the answer of, well, it doesn't matter. We can just love Jesus, because it's not like these things don't matter. They matter.
1: Right.
0: And I didn't like how things just sort of came back to me, where I had to be the one to decide what was important and what wasn't important. That's too convenient, because if I decided, well, fasting, whatever, chastity in this particular way in the confines of marriage, whatever, it's whatever works for me, and that's fine. And it was a little tiresome to try and build the church of Maya,
1: sure,
0: the church of me. And what if I chose not to challenge myself? How would I grow in my faith?
1: Mm-hmm.
0: So I didn't have an answer to that, but that's kind of the mindset that I was in towards the end of college. I was wrestling with a lot of these questions.
1: You also mentioned earlier, this sense of after a couple of these conversion moments in particular, that part of what you gravitated towards was this sense of needing to do something.
0: Mm-hmm.
1: And it seems like maybe that was a little bit of the struggle too, of not finding, this almost this activism, this need, I need to I need to look busy. I need to get something done, which,
0: yeah.
1: And again, especially if you don't feel like you've found the right place

0: in the church. Like, I haven't, it seems like that would exacerbate that questioning, because it's like, I need to be sure that I'm at the right place, you know, so that I can discern these questions, so that I can really receive what God wants to give me. So it's not just me creating this on my own.
1: Yeah.
0: Yeah.
1: Yeah. It's also not a pleasant place to be in terms of being able to receive from God. I see now. I don't think I had the clarity of that at the time. But when it's sort of like this feeling of almost a burden to go out and do things for God, that's how I felt, that I was also in a way, a certain sense, seeing the lack of Jesus in the world, seeing the lack of Jesus in others, seeing how I needed him so desperately, in the sense that as if I didn't have him, you know, or that I needed him more. It's like I think there's like a fine distinction there between our need and desire for Jesus and then our lack of Jesus, or desperate, like us reaching to him to grasp onto him, as opposed to God coming down to us.
0: Sure.
1: I think now as a Catholic, looking back, that sacramental dimension is so important. And I didn't have that at the time. And so I think in a way, a lot of my feelings were trying to find that.
0: Sure. Yeah, so many of these things come down to them being in right order. You know, certainly God calls us to do something. He calls us to specific purposes. But there has to be this proper relationship to receiving from God first, his grace and all that. And it's interesting, too. I was going to ask, you know, a couple minutes here before the break, you know, did you have any sense of Catholicism at this time? You didn't have a whole lot of sense of the differences between these different flavors of Christianity.
1: Right.
0: Any sense of what the Catholic Church was? Or?
1: Well, that's a funny thing, because despite the Catholic presence that was in my personal life with my dad, at least as a historically background for him being Catholic, or my grandmother, same thing. I was very anti-Catholic. Huh. And I think that that was not intentional. I didn't go into it wanting to be anti-Catholic. I think that that was something that I picked up in various places of the different theology that I was surrounded with, in the various campus ministries I was involved with, or the various churches that I would go to. Like, I didn't stay at that Pentecostal sort of evangelical church that I started at in high school. I bounced around a bit. I tended to go to church where my friends were going and where we really felt things were happening there.
0: Right.
1: So I went to a non-denominational church for a time. I went to a Baptist church. I went to a Dutch Reformed church. I attended some Methodist services, Evangelical Free Church of America service. I mean, I was kind of all over the place.
0: Sure.
1: I didn't have the, I'm a Calvinist, I am this, or I'm a Lutheran in this way. I just was following where people were really fervent.
0: Sure. Well, maybe that's a good place for a little quick break here.
1: You know,
0: we're joined tonight by Maya Fish, a former evangelical Protestant and a good friend of our families. And we're having a good discussion. So come back here in a few minutes. We'll hear a bit more of her story. See you in a moment.
2: 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Then I started praying and going to church. 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If you're looking for something more, check out CatholicsComeHome.com.
3: 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Maybe it's time for a change. 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
0: Well, welcome back to The Journey Home. I'm your guest host tonight, John Mark Grody. And before the break, we were hearing Maya Fish, former evangelical Protestant, share her faith journey. And when we left off, Maya, you know, you're involved in campus, various campus ministries during your college experience, but the seeking continues, right?
1: Yeah, the seeking continues. It is growing. I think growing in maturity and in faith, as I was saying, it kind of what was lacking was the sacraments. And I was wanting to find a way to encounter Christ in my life and find ways to practice faith. Mm-hmm. And oftentimes in catastrophic ways, like I said, when I was a high schooler, I decided one day, I'm only going to listen to Christian music. And yeah. I was upset if anybody else had anything else on the radio in my yeah. presence. I was really obnoxious. like silly things like that, trying to figure out what works, what doesn't.
0: Sure.
1: My parents, I think, were a little concerned that I was super intense about mm-hmm. my faith, very involved. I'm pretty intense about a lot of things that I do. that's sort of my go mode. Mm-hmm. But something I think that held me back a little bit was a fear of not being authentic.
0: Sure.
1: Of not being truly who I am, of being a person that people didn't want to be around, yeah. that people avoided. Those terms, Bible banger or Bible thumper sure. or something, mm-hmm. Come to mind. And I really had, I think deep down, I had a concern that I didn't want to be that person. Mm-hmm. And so in a way, it was almost like I felt deep down like I was keeping God at arm's length. And a really important time or event was when I was on a retreat with Campus Crusade. It was in Copper Harbor, Michigan. And I remember sitting on a dock at one of the inland lakes. And it was just a beautiful fall day. And the colors were reflecting on the water. And I was just having this prayer time. And I just said, God, I don't want to be that kind of a person who's unrelatable and unlikable and out of touch. And God, I just have to trust that you are going to lead me where you want me and that you aren't going to make me into that person. And now that was several years before my journey into the church, but I think that was a really important event mm-hmm. because I think God takes those moments that we, even in the smallest way, reach out and trust to him
0: yeah.
1: and just, it's like opening a floodgate and it pours out to us. And I don't know that I would have even have seen it that way at the time, but that looking back, that is the spiritual reality.
0: Yeah.
1: God leading us along and pursuing us. Mm-hmm. And it's our response. And in that response, lavishly giving himself to us. And I think that's, it's also this process that's so gorgeous. I think of becoming. Mm-hmm. It's this, my spiritual director, she says, our not yetness.
0: Yes.
1: And I think that's so beautiful. I was always pursuing ways to be more and do more because I felt in a lot of ways like I wasn't enough. Mm-hmm. And to come to that place ultimately to see how it is God coming to us in our brokenness that is so beautiful.
0: Yeah.
1: So that's kind of how college, my spiritual life was happening as college kind of progressed towards the end. I became disillusioned with the worldview of feeling like I had to go out and preach the gospel and save people, seeing the lack of Jesus in myself and in others, you know, in some way. Mm-hmm. And I remember praying after I graduated and I graduated in December and didn't start dental school until August. I had this time off. And I remember just being frustrated and being like, God, I don't know. I don't want to change my religion, but I don't know how to live my life. And I don't know how I'm supposed to live my life and love you.
0: Yeah.
1: And that was kind of my prayer at the time. And the way I was living my life at the time, I did feel kind of lost. I was sort of looking for love in all the wrong places, if you will, trying to see where I fit in, various romantic relationships that were just disasters left and right, and trying to find that sense of security. And it's funny because where I could, on one hand, have this spiritual experience and this desire, I didn't have the maturity in my life, you know, living that out in all the ways that even at then I knew I should, but I wasn't able to actually do. So that August, I moved to Milwaukee, and I started dental school at Marquette University, which is a Catholic university. Mm. And I remember thinking, going to Marquette, that I should learn a bit about Catholicism so that I can witness to these Catholics so that they can know Jesus, right. Which is just so hilarious. but that was my perception. My perception was that Catholics didn't really have a personal prayer life. They were going through rote things. They didn't really believe it. Maybe they just went to church on Christmas and Easter. They worshiped Mary or the saints, or they had all these other things in the way, and they just really needed to know Jesus and how awesome he was. Mm-hmm. And that was kind of my attitude at the time. And there was a girl in my campus ministry back at Northern who had a girl that she knew from her hometown who was going to be in my dental class with me. And that was from her Assemblies of God church. And I was very excited at the prospect that I would have another on fire Christian with me in my class. And I imagined we would be great friends. And it ended up not being that way.
0: Yeah.
1: Surprisingly. Or not surprisingly. So I was really struggling that fall semester of dental school, trying to figure out where to go in my faith life, also trying to balance being in an entirely new city, again, similar to my exchange year, being taken away from those security structures for myself. I had great friends in my campus ministry. I had a great thing going. I was sad to leave, and in a sense, I felt like start over again. And not sure in what way to start again. I basically, in this struggle that I was having, I opened up to this girl about the difficulty I was having. Yeah. And it was really terrible because I sensed her body language. She was like very uncomfortable as I was being vulnerable with her and opening up. And I call it the scripture Rolodex was going in her head. I had that perception.
0: Sure.
1: I was pouring out my heart, yeah, about going to the pub crawls with the other dental students and meeting these guys and just not liking the way my life was going, but wanting to seek God and all these things. And she would say, well, Maya, you know, the Bible says, and then she would rattle off a scripture verse. And, well, the Bible says, and she would rattle off another scripture verse. And I was like, oh my gosh, is that what I do to people? Is that what I've been? I felt very judged, and it hurt. It really hurt. But it was also like looking in a mirror,
0: sure,
1: in an unpleasant way. But, you know, what a mercy that happened, because I thought, I never want to make someone feel that way, ever, in my love for God, to make someone feel not seen or dismissed or judged. That I remember hearing from a preacher one time, you know, if people are uncomfortable around you talking about Jesus and sharing your faith, well, that's just the devil in them being convicted from the Holy Spirit in you. And I thought, or it could just be you being a jerk, you know.
0: It could be that sometimes.
1: And so that was a big moment for me. So that was kind of a push. The pull, from the Catholic Church standpoint,
0: yeah,
1: the pull were from a few unexpected areas. So when I went to Marquette, I encountered various people that were on fire for Jesus, and they were Catholic. And it completely upended the view that I had of Catholicism. And it made me go, oh, maybe I don't know the Catholic Church. Maybe I don't know what this is all about. I should learn. One of those people was a classmate of mine, Sharon, really lovely person. I actually just talked to her on the phone today to tell her I was coming and share with her to thank her for this. She was practicing her faith, but not really exclusively Catholic at the time. She would go with me to some of my non-denominational church services, but she had a rosary hanging from her rearview mirror. Mm-hmm. And every time we got in the car, before she would start the car, she would hold her rosary, and she would say a prayer and then start the car. And that was very peculiar to me.
0: Yeah.
1: It was like, what is this whole little ritual you have here? It's little things like that that are a witness to people that that we may not realize. Mm-hmm. Just living out our faith genuinely as who we are speaks volumes to people who are truly seeking. And so Sharon never judged me in the struggles I was going through at the time. She was there for me, and she was a good friend to me, and she lived her faith beautifully. And that was a great witness. Encountering other students, like undergrads on campus, they would have these praise and worship sort of charismatic jam sessions on campus. And I'm like, oh my gosh, these people are Catholic. Like, this is like my campus ministry, except, you know, with a crucifix and some people have rosaries. As that progressed, I met some theology graduate students there at Marquette, and I don't remember how I first encountered them, but I would get together with them on Thursdays for beer and wings on campus, and I would just pepper them with questions.
0: Yeah.
1: And they were great because they were not ever like offended at probably some ridiculous thing I might say or ridiculous question I would ask about why do you guys worship Mary or something, you know, for example.
0: Yeah.
1: Because I think you can tell a difference when someone is truly seeking and wanting to know versus somebody looking for an inroad to sort of spout their opinion and preach at you.
0: Well, it's that authenticity. That's an interesting thread throughout your story, this being touched by moments of authenticity. You know, someone who is genuinely joyful as a Christian.
1: Yeah.
0: Or people who will genuinely hear the questions and engage them seriously. That authenticity is such, I think it's such an important aspect.
1: Yeah. So in this time too, in my beginning of freshman year of dental school, I met my now husband, John.
0: I know that guy.
1: Oh,
0: he's a good guy.
1: Yeah, he's a great guy.
0: Yeah.
1: It's my favorite story to tell, which you're welcome. I'm not going to share on the program because it's my favorite story. Mm-hmm. But I went with my friend Chrissy, my classmate. She lived in the same condo building as he did, and I crashed his housewarming party, basically how it is. And but when I met him, I learned in that conversation that he was Catholic. And that was sort of like a run away from this guy. But we had so much in common. He was such a beautiful person. I couldn't help but be drawn to him. And that was in November. And it wasn't until January we finally reconnected and went on a date. And when we started dating, I had him come to some of my evangelical church services. And he was very uncomfortable. and he suggested to me, you know, can we maybe try going to Catholic Mass sometime? And I was like, well, I can't. Like, that was really, I don't know. But I thought, well, I have to be fair. I can't just say we're only going to my church repeatedly. So I was like, okay, I'll go to Mass with you. And if it weren't for John, I don't know that I would have actually, well, who knows, maybe somebody would have invited me to Mass. But it was him inviting me to Mass that I reluctantly finally went to Mass.
0: Yeah.
1: And started going. And those were some of the polls.
0: Sure.
1: It was during that time too, they had some events in Milwaukee called Theology on Tap. I know that that program runs around the country. And that was great because I met other post-college age people that were interested in the faith. And I got to just learn more, ask more questions, just be present in that way. Mm-hmm. And it was at one of those Theology on Tap talks that there's a preacher, Father Tim Kitsky from Milwaukee. He was giving a talk and he said, who here thinks that without Jesus, you're just a pile of dung? And I was like, oh, me, I'm without Jesus, I'm nothing. I'm just that's me all over. Without Jesus, I'm terrible. And I'm looking around and it's me and like one other girl that are raising our hands. And apparently she was also an evangelical and nobody else is raising their hands. That was a little awkward. Hmm. And Father Tim goes, God doesn't make crap. Hmm. And he said, God doesn't make crap and then just somehow cover us over with his grace and then expect us to pick ourselves up by our bootstraps and go be super Christians. Mm-hmm. And it was like, oh my gosh, it was like this weight lifted off. And I realized, because that is sort of how I was operating, that I felt this burden to somehow do great things for God, and yet deep down I didn't feel good about me. Right. And if I didn't feel good about me, how is it that I'm supposed to be, it's like, if you can't love you, how are you supposed to love others? Yeah. Kind of thing. And that was really big. That was sort of the first introduction I had into this concept of God making us good, that we're intended to be good, that God looks at us with love, not looks at us as like, oh, you know, if you were just not so messed up, or, you know, if I had to come to this sort of transactional view of salvation.
0: He loved us before he redeemed us.
1: Yes. It's sort of like not in spite of.
0: Yeah.
1: And
0: well, also not waiting around for it too. I mean, it's interesting. It's so interesting because there's some nuances of theology played out in your experience. You know, you mentioned early on that you had this anti-Catholic sense of that, you know, which is, I think, a common sentiment that Catholics have Jesus plus.
1: Yeah.
0: You know, you have Jesus plus all this stuff.
1: Because Jesus isn't enough for
0: and
1: something.
0: Plus all the stuff that you have to do.
1: Mm-hmm.
0: But what's sort of interesting is without the stuff properly understood, without, you know, the teaching, without the right doctrine, that we do end up as people who are trying to fill it, but fill it with ourselves.
1: Yeah.
0: With my right action, enough activity, enough striving, enough grasping so that I can be acceptable.
1: Right.
0: Whereas you were coming to this place of seeing it more as a gift, seeing what God wants to give.
1: Mm-hmm.
0: It's interesting.
1: Yeah. Isn't that funny where that accusation of Catholics have to work their way to heaven? But in my experience, the reality was that it was actually turned on its head.
0: Right.
1: Yeah. Exactly.
0: That's very, very interesting.
1: Yeah. And so I, through that process, so I would continually go to these theology on tap meetings. I felt like a sponge. I just wanted to know more and more, and was asking so many questions. And John and I had been dating for, it was over a year, and he left to go to Cleveland for his fellowship training. And so we were at a long distance, and I would still go to the cathedral in Milwaukee to go to mass. And I joined RCIA there, not with the intention of converting, but rather with the intention to just have an opportunity in a structured environment to know more and ask more questions and learn more. And it was during that process that I came to the point where I realized I want to be Catholic. Mm-hmm. This is where I want to build this. Where I see that God is.
0: Yeah.
1: Where instead of that Church of Maya, it was where God was leading me. One word I didn't use yet in the conversation is authority. Mm-hmm. That question of authority, the church I had picked up a few times in my past. I remember tuning into EWTN when I was like in high school and seeing Mother Angelica on there, like, who is this lady? And I think it might have been like Jonna Bankovic Williams saying something to the effect of, oh, you know, we have the fullness of the truth. And I remember thinking, like, where does she get off? That is so arrogant. And the funny thing is as my experience progressed, I saw that wasn't arrogant. It was actually a beautiful, this claim of authority that no one else was making, truly, and didn't have anything to back it up, even if they tried. Right. The Catholic Church did, it made me uncomfortable at first. The more that people in my life that I was encountering showed the beauty of that to me. Yeah. And so it was no longer this threatening, arrogant imposition, but rather this beautiful, beautiful foundation to build my life, to rest my head, to not feel like I had a burden to figure it all out. And that doesn't mean that I was checking my brain at the door.
0: Sure.
1: That I was free to ask questions. In fact, questions are encouraged, and you should think about it, and you should make it yours. Mm-hmm. But I don't have to reinvent the wheel.
0: Right.
1: There are people for 2,000 years that have devoted their entire lives to answer these questions, that will know more about it than I ever will. Yeah. So I could have a peace that even if I didn't understand these things now, that there would come a place where I could understand them in the future.
0: Yeah.
1: So questions like Mary, the saints, those things that I think a lot of people found scary or is putting off for them for the church, those weren't really obstacles for me. Mm-hmm. They also weren't, in my perception at the time, reasons to become Catholic.
0: Right.
1: They were sort of like the ands.
0: Sure.
1: It's sort of like the optional add-ons. And I was like, well, yeah, okay, that doesn't really make a lot of sense to me. It doesn't mean a lot to me right now, but I can figure that out later, and it's not essential.
0: Mm-hmm.
1: So those weren't really, I didn't feel those were in the way for me. It was really that authority question was a big one. And then that wanting to feel authentic and feel I had a place in my faith life and how to live my life.
0: Yeah. And when our questions meet that place of authority, you know, a place we can really go and know that the questions are taken seriously and that they're met with this 2,000 year history of the deposit of faith, as we call it, which is, you know, the Holy Spirit guiding 1,000 conversations, you know, 1,000,000 questions over the last 2,000 years, and that we're the heirs of that questioning process. And then that's what allows that authenticity. We don't have to set aside those questions. We can bring them. We can bring them to Mother Church. What would you say clinched it for you? Was there an issue or an aspect of authority? Like what clinched it that you needed to become Catholic?
1: Well, I think it was kind of a lot of those things being
0: sure.
1: set up that I think it was really God pursuing me.
0: Mm-hmm.
1: It was like I said, how when I was on that dock
0: mm-hmm.
1: in college at that Campus Crusade retreat where I said, God, I want to just trust you that you're going to lead me where you want me to be.
0: Mm-hmm.
1: And when I was coming into the church, I saw that it had that's where
0: yeah.
1: God was. I just, yeah. it wasn't just a feeling of his presence.
0: Sure.
1: It was truly an experience of his presence. It was the also intellectual
0: yeah.
1: aspect of his presence. It wasn't things that were just explained away.
0: Yeah.
1: It wasn't, it's not the either or, it's the both and.
0: Yes.
1: It's
0: yeah.
1: like, oh, wait, there's more.
0: You yeah. know?
1: And if that's not enough, you can find these other venues. I found that it was so expansive that I was confident that there was a place for me.
0: Mm-hmm. Well, talk about the sacraments, because it seems
1: yeah.
0: like that was something that you were looking for in a certain sense all your life, because we in the sacraments we have
1: yeah.
0: God coming to us in this very specific way.
1: Yeah.
0: Yeah.
1: That divine intimacy.
0: Yes.
1: That I so longed for.
0: Mm-hmm.
1: So longed for. And I think I still long for today, and that's the beauty of the sacraments. So yeah. And you know what's funny is I don't know that I had an appreciation for the sacraments even when I first became Catholic.
0: Sure.
1: So I've been a Catholic now for coming on 14 years.
0: Mm-hmm.
1: Easter Vigil 2007. And continually following Christ on this journey
0: mm-hmm.
1: and seeing how he offers himself to me
0: mm-hmm.
1: so beautifully. Any little time that I have let my guard down and reached out and trust to him, he's returned so much with his presence, more so than anything I could have tried to accomplish on my own
0: yeah.
1: or tried to emotionally maintain an intensity
0: mm-hmm.
1: from my own energy and my own stores, my own resolve.
0: Mm-hmm.
1: That's something so beautiful.
0: Yeah.
1: It speaks to the reality of our lives. We're messy.
0: Mm-hmm.
1: And instead of fighting that and in trying to, fix myself, it's receiving that from him
0: yeah.
1: So much. Saint Therese of Lisieux,
0: yeah.
1: I think, is so beautiful in that regard. In some of her ways she talks about this is like her littleness and stuff.
0: Yes.
1: Like that. I look at for me as my weakness and brokenness, my not yetness,
0: mm-hmm.
1: and instead of being discouraged, seeing how much God loves me and just letting him come into where I am now
0: yeah.
1: instead of being like, God, I'm trying to get there where you want me to be.
0: Yeah.
1: And instead he's like, just abide in me. Just be with me here. I'm here with you now.
0: Yeah.
1: Rest in me.
0: Well, we just have about a few minutes left, but I want to make sure that we take a few minutes to bridge the gap a little bit. So that was
1: yeah.
0: 2007. We're now 2021. And our families, we have young families,
1: mm-hmm.
0: but a bunch of little kids running around. And so, you know, in terms of that littleness, that brokenness, in terms of your lived experience now, you know, looking back on your ongoing journey, you know, what are some ways, you know, that you've seen since then that God is entering into that littleness that you're inviting him in?
1: Oh, it's, it's so beautiful.
0: Yeah.
1: It's like the, it's a cliche, like a God writes straight with crooked lines, but it is so true.
0: Yeah. It's a cliche for a reason.
1: Yes. You know? It's a cliche for a reason. So many, all the beautiful, lovely things I have in my life are purely gift.
0: Yeah.
1: They are not things that I went and achieved and earned for myself. They're just mercy. Mm. You know, my beautiful children, my husband, who is just such a good person, just such a loving person who loves me so well, who loves others so, so well, yeah. To have the opportunity to get to come and share my story and hoping that, you know, someone hears this, that maybe is going through a difficult time or feeling like they need to take all these talents and gifts that they have and go do something great.
0: Yeah.
1: You know, it's God that is calling us to himself, and it's God who gives the growth. And having joy in what God has blessed me with. So it's, if anything, I can smile at my brokenness instead of cry about it now.
0: Yeah, well, you already begin to do this, but, you know, with just about a minute left here, again, someone from a similar background, particularly those out there, and I think of our generations, there are many of these people who are really seeking with questions, and they're seeking authenticity.
1: Mm-hmm.
0: You know, can you give them a word of encouragement in terms of their seeking?
1: Trust in God. Don't be discouraged. Know that he is with you. There's a prayer from Opus Dei that I love, and I'll sometimes say it during the day, and they say, "My Lord and my God, I firmly believe that you are here, that you see me, and that you hear me.
0: Yeah.
1: I adore you with profound reverence. I ask your pardon for my sin and for the grace to make this time of prayer fruitful."
0: That's beautiful.
1: And recognizing that God is there with us in this moment and is offering us the everything we have to be happy in him in that moment, if we have the eyes to be willing to see it.
0: Yeah, well, that's beautiful. Thank you so much, Maya.
1: Thank you.
0: Thank you for joining us and sharing your story. And thank you for joining us once again for another wonderful story of what the Lord does when we turn to him. You know, this is a show about conversion, and we talk about conversion to the church, but throughout these stories, there's these moments of turning toward God. And that's our daily bread. That's our daily task. Just turn a little bit more in the direction of the Lord and be open to what he wants to give us. So, once again, thank you for joining us for this program. Thank you to EWTN for this opportunity to share these stories with you. We hope you're blessed by them. Please keep us in your prayers, and we'll see you again next time. God bless.

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1: The month of September is devoted to Our Lady of Sorrows. 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
4: This is EWTN Daily Saint, where each story reminds us that holiness is possible in every age. Saint Donatian, accompanied by five other bishops, underwent severe persecution by Arian Vandals, and they were violently martyred for the faith. Serving as bishops in North Africa in the late 5th century, they were persecuted by zealous Arian heretics for rejecting the false teachings of Arianism, which denied Christ's divine nature. Refusing to compromise, the bishops defended doctrinal truth with courage. According to tradition, one of the bishops, Laetus, was imprisoned, then burned alive. The Arians pursued the rest of the bishops into the desert, where they were mutilated and left to die. United in suffering, they strengthened the early Christian communities being tested by persecution. Their witness to truth and courage has fortified the church over the centuries, especially in times of internal conflict. May the lives of Saint Donatian and his companions inspire you to grow closer to Christ today. Saint Donatian and companions, pray for us. To sign up for the Daily Saint emails, please visit EWTN.com/Daily Saint.
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0: 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Now, this is very special to all of us here because it's the collected spiritual works of Mother Angelica, okay, in a wonderful, wonderful format, her mini books, the great teaching she's left for so many of us. It's really insightful and it's beautiful and a wonderful, wonderful, it's a little early maybe to talk about it, but a wonderful, wonderful Christmas gift for people to think about, for the loved ones in your family, especially for those who have been big fans of Mother Angelica and EW10 over the years. Talking about big fans, we have our own Father Spitzer. He's got his own fan club, and so we want to welcome him to the show. It's his show, and if you'd kick us off with a prayer, Father, that'd be great.
1: You bet. In the name of the Father, and of the Son, and of the Holy Spirit, amen. Heavenly Father, we give you thanks for your many blessings to us, the blessing especially of our ministries and our ability to serve in them. We ask you now to send your Holy Spirit down upon us to inspire, guide, and protect us so that everything we do and say will be brought to fruition in your will for the good of your people, church, and kingdom. We ask all of these things through Jesus our Lord. Amen. And Mary, Seat of Wisdom, pray for us. In the name of the Father, and of the Son, and of the Holy Spirit. Amen.
0: Always great pleasure to be with you again, Father. So let's get rolling here.
1: Great to be with you.
0: A couple of articles. This one came out of a Substack article by Diane Montagna, who's a Vaticanista. And the headline is Cardinal Sarah. Opposition to the traditional Latin Mass will die out with the 68th generation. Okay, I figured since both of us lived through the 60s, we might relate to this. So, it goes on to say, in a new interview with Italian journalist Nico Spuntoni, published today in a journal, the former prefect of the Dicastery for Divine Worship and the Discipline of Sacraments argues that the opposition to traditional liturgy is confined to a self-reverential cultural circles rooted more in psychology than substance. And he calls traditionis custodis neither wise or respectful towards Benedict. So he's had some tough phrases about some of these things. I just wanted to bring it up. He also goes on to say in the article, as a church, we cannot wage war on those who devoutly attend Mass simply because they prefer one form over the other. That is short-sighted, purely ideological, and definitely not pastoral, not Christian. It's harmful and destructive to the church. So I'm just interested in your thoughts in the sense of him looking at some of the issues that people might have with it being something that's, you know, is maybe somewhat based on kind of that, what, as you said, the 68th generation.
1: Yeah. Well, I do think that, first of all, that probably is true. That is a different generation. I think as they move along, resistance is probably going to die down, for sure, die out. I don't know. But, of course, the traditional Latin Mass was said for centuries and centuries. So my thought is, why wouldn't you allow it to be an option for those who really want it? I don't even begin to understand why there is so much opposition. But it's pretty much true. It's it's a singular generation that's opposed to it, and a singular group within that singular generation, people who are very wedded to an ideology that, you know, almost social justice first, you know. And I think a lot of that is, you know, I mean, of course, everybody wants social justice, but we want faith to precede social justice, not vice versa. We want the faith that does justice,
0: right,
1: not vice versa.
0: Right.
1: And so that generation is out there, and I think, you know, maybe that's the source of the opposition, but I think it will die away. I look at these new generations of seminarians. I just don't see that they are at all like what Cardinal Sarah is calling the 60s
0: right.
1: Generation, and even, you know, to a certain extent, the early 70s generation.
0: Right.
1: I think that's probably moving along, and, mm-hmm. and I think there will be changes. I'm part of that generation, so I'm probably going to be moving along too, but I'm more of an oddity.
0: Not anytime soon. Well, let me ask you that yeah. question. In experiencing the seminarial period when you were, in relation to others who you graduated with and their perspectives, so you would consider yourself a little bit of an odd duck? Or somebody
1: yeah,
0: who would
1: yeah,
0: be...
1: Yeah, no. Yeah, on my side of the yeah. equation, there were probably four or five of us out of mm-hmm. 20. Mm-hmm. So,
0: in the minority, anyway. In the minority.
1: In the minority.
0: Right, right.
1: And most of them did survive. And mm-hmm. the ones who were really off the radar screen, most of them didn't.
0: Right.
1: So I think, you know, there were all kinds of reasons for that. Not mm-hmm. certainly not just linked to their ideology. Right. All kinds of reasons. But nevertheless, it is interesting to see the staying power of the ones that did have that faith first policy. They really did have the staying power and still do.
0: Right, right.
1: I see that, you know, we've got some really great Jesuits, you know, that are mm-hmm. Coming up, a lot of them, yeah. you know, and I think that, you know, things are more moderate than when I entered the seminary. I mm-hmm. mean, there were some really remarkable things that right. I will not be disclosing on this program, but I think, you know, those were the, I don't call them the good old days, they're kind of crazy old days, but
0: right.
1: but I did love my novitiate experience. I did love my time at St. Louis University at Fuse Memorial. I loved my whole formation,
0: right.
1: you know, and so I don't resent it, but I do think, yeah, I was more or less a somewhat unusual duck, but on the other hand, I see that there are so many people, so devotion, faith, prayer first, coming up right. in the seminaries that, you know, the big social agendas. I mean, obviously we got to be very attentive to, mm-hmm. to, you know, social issues, but the big social agenda has, you know, now is, I think, safely subordinated to
0: right.
1: faith
0: okay.
1: going forward.
0: Well, it seems, yeah. it would seem, I would think, fair to say that where we've seen social justice being, you know, the cart in front of the horse, so to speak, for many of the mainline Protestant churches, it's led to destruction of the church itself.
1: Oh, yeah, no, I've just seen huge disaffiliation in those churches. I mean, mega disaffiliation, 50, 60, 70%. That, you know, when you got disaffiliation along those lines, you're not going to last long.
0: Mm-hmm.
1: So, you know, it's not working because people are looking for spiritual consolation. They're looking for spiritual direction. They're looking for guidance to, you know, their eternal salvation. They're looking for grace in this world. They're looking, you know, to have their sins mm-hmm. forgiven because they have an awareness that all is not well in their lives. And, you know, to have, for example, a sacrament of reconciliation or the sacrament of the Holy mm-hmm. Eucharist, you know, is really important to them. And some of them, for the first time in their lives, when they just darken the doorstep of the church and move back into that church, they feel spiritual consolation for the first time.
0: Mm-hmm.
1: And that's a really, you know, spectacular sense because they've been kind of immersed in those high levels of depression, anxiety, familial tensions, and, you know, suicidal ideation, antisocial aggressivity. They've been immersed in it without even knowing it. Suddenly they get to the church, and the American Psychiatric Association studies, you know, the effects that the American Psychiatric Association studied, those effects start coming into their lives almost suddenly, well, you know, like grace just pouring in where it was not before. And that consolation is what keeps them coming. And I think that's now looking at the reversal now among young people coming into the church. I mean, they're starting to actually go there. And the experiential dimensions of that are very, very significant. And it's like these kids that, you know, their parents don't go to church, but they get the kids baptized and they go to church with their friends. they keep going to church and bring their parents back.
0: Right.
1: You know?
0: Exactly.
1: You know, because their parents actually have forgotten what it's like to have that kind of consolation from religious experience. And so, you know, it kind of sells itself.
0: Right. Well, to dovetail into that, there's another article was in EWTN News. Catholic conversion surge on college campuses. We've been talking about this recently on and off. Texas A&M posted the biggest jump, rising about 69% from 121 to 204 adults entering the church over the past two academic years. On campuses of various sizes across Catholicism's on the rise. And they found that the OCIA participation increased by 87% from the 2025 school year, in particular across the country. And they have some of the schools, Arizona State, Illinois, Oklahoma, Kansas State, even Harvard, which we've heard some about. And Hallow, who did the survey, said campus conversion growth is outpacing diocesan trends. And it goes on to say New York University also reported 88% increase in OCIA participation, while its daily mass attendance tripled. And the number of adult baptisms at Stanford.
1: You start going to church, you keep going to church, and you drag a lot of people along with you.
0: Right.
1: It's the converts that are producing other converts, too.
0: Right.
1: So it's really remarkable.
0: Absolutely.
1: It's absolutely so true.
0: Well, God works in mysterious ways. So,
1: yes, he does.
0: Another thing we've heard a lot about is AI, and I found this obscure article written by this, I don't know, kind of fringy priest who goes by the name Monsignor, I think it's Monsignor AI Magus. I think that's that might be his nom de plume. Anyway, but apparently this particular priest, I'll read it, AI isn't evil, but prudence is essential. After reading the Register's Rise of the of the Catholic Anti-AI Movement, I thought I would introduce an important distinction to clarify statements made in a rather balanced article. That's a very nice way for you to say it. I should state at the outset the dangers mentioned by the Catholic anti-AI spokesman should be taken seriously. Let me just read a couple of things and then you can comment on it. Beyond the problem exciting young people and old alike to treat non-human, non-transcendent, and a non-moral simulation machines as human beings, there's obviously other problems. But you say, notwithstanding these significant challenges, generative AI is not intrinsically evil like abortion would be, etc. Because the very use of generative AI does not always directly cause unjust irreparable harm or the negation of human dignity. And you go on to say that though some can. So what some of the so what are some of the licit and good uses of AI beyond Leo's recognition of it as a valuable tool? And then you quote some of the things that Leo talked about. So why don't you talk a little bit about why you felt impelled to kind of put this article out there and what the central themes are.
1: Yeah, well, this article, which was, as I said, a balanced article, was pointing out some of the comments from the heads of the Catholic anti-AI movement. And I just thought how peculiar this is, because they were calling AI evil and, you know, intimating that it was intrinsically evil, which it is not. That is a huge mistake to make. Pope Leo was certainly not saying that. One of the comments that was made by one of these folks was that Leo, Pope Leo was intimating that. And I just thought, hey, this is wrong because it is not intrinsically evil. It's not evil in itself. And of course, at the same time, Pope Leo was certainly not intimating that. He talks about the valuable benefits of AI. Of course, he doesn't mention it as often because that's an encyclical that was meant to warn people about the dangers of AI and the structures we have to put into place to make sure that people's jobs are not just thrown out the window, that we don't have autonomous weaponry, et cetera. So essentially, Pope Leo was trying to be balanced, but I thought the comments of these anti-AI people were wrong. I thought, you know, that at least they were very misleading. And what they were really saying or trying to say is that, you know, this thing was intrinsically evil, that Pope Leo just, you know, he didn't say this, but he was kind of leaning in that direction, etc. Well, I don't think that's true. I mean, we are literally we're almost AI dependent already.
0: Right.
1: I mean, people who are in the scientific field, the technology field, even the writing field, even the research fields, I mean, these people are already entrenched in AI because it literally improves your efficiency and productivity, sometimes by a factor of 10 to 20 times. You can just have this thing done in 5 minutes, where AI can do a whole lot of research for you. Of course you have to check it. Of course you have to look for all the errors of omission. That's where, you know, Majus AI comes into play. So if you're asking questions that concern religion or culture or God or Jesus or the Catholic Church, or you're dealing with a secular criticism that's being launched against Jesus or God or the Church or life after death or Mary, whatever, you know, you can get an answer from ChatGPT, but just check it with Majus AI, because if you do, you're going to see everything that ChatGPT is leaving out. And remember, with errors of omission, you don't know what you don't know until you've discovered it. And that's why you need a secondary AI. And Majus AI is free of charge. You just go to your Apple Store, your Google Play Store, download it free.

0: Dear Adam Raines here in Orange County, you know, that was counseled to commit suicide and did, and hid it from his parents because of the counseling of, you know, ChatGPT. You know, if he had something like Majus AI and could have asked the same question, we would have given him the exact opposite advice and told him to tell his parents immediately. And of course, that this was, you know, an intrinsically evil act, and please don't do this for the sake of your salvation, etc. But, you know, obviously, single AI, and so, you know, the idea would be, you know, we don't want to think, you know, when, of course, that's why we developed Majus AI.
1: Right.
0: We figured that by the time kids are seniors in high school, they know their way around ChatGPT, Claude, Grok, and Gemini pretty well. I mean, they've been using it. Hope they haven't been writing papers on it, but maybe they have. But just remember, there's GPT Zero, there's Winston. People can tell now whether you wrote that paper, on an AI. And of course, that would apply to Majus AI too. Don't write your papers on Majus AI, because if you're a teenager and we got your name through a school, we will say to the school, you know, that somebody's asking for a paper to be written, so we will disclose it. You know, if you're trying to do that, we're gonna rat the kid out. Exactly, because I think it's it's so intellectually dishonest. You know that that should be nipped in the bud.
1: Right, exactly.
0: Anyway.
1: So I wanted to bring up that, but let me follow up another related issue, which was kind of, you know, I mean, it's terrifying on one level. The article, this is from The Federalist. The headline is, federal judge says child sex abuse images are okay as long as they're made with AI. Okay? And so the point out here.
0: That's going to be challenged.
1: Oh, it is. But I think he wants it to be challenged. But he's basing it, I think, in the article. He feels like, based on the way the law is right now and interpreted right now, he really can't do anything. Seventh Circuit appeals judge John Z. Lee issued the ruling in a case, I won't say the gentleman, was charged with producing, distributing, possessing thousands of photorealistic AI child sex abuse issues, images. While Lee's ruling upheld a district court dismissal of the possession charge, it appeared to include an implicit request, as just what you grabbed on, for the Supreme Court to review its precedent on the matter, which was made well prior to advancements in AI. He goes on to say, given the relentless advancements in artificial intelligence model, we have some concerns about the lines these cases draw, but we're not free to redraw those things ourselves. As he said, it's got to go to the Supreme Court. But it was an interesting thing that, based upon the existing law, would say, well, there were no real children there.
0: That's a whole issue of, you know, that you only are concerned about the children that were abused. You're not looking to future abuse of children produced by, obviously, the stimulation produced by these images. And so the key thing is I think maybe Azee Lee is there looking for a, you know, the Supreme Court really to challenge it and rectify this big hole. I have a friend who actually is writing a whole book on the law and artificial intelligence.
1: Oh, okay.
0: And he's probably aware much more deeply of the hole that's left here, you know, to, again, judge everything on the basis of just the abused child rather than the future abuse that's going to be produced by the works that are AI produced. So this is a it is really something that needs to be done, and I hope that was his true motivation for doing it, because I know it'll be challenged.
1: Yes.
0: And I know that the moment the challenge comes, probably will come from some of our friends, you know, who are out there in the Catholic Legal Division.
1: Yeah.
0: You know, from Thomas More, from Beckett Fund, or some of these other places, you know, that certainly you know, are going to probably be at the helm, because if these professional groups really do challenge it, I do think right now we've got the people in the Supreme Court to go, this is ridiculous. This is like a major hole in the protections for future kids. This has got to be closed up. It's really crazy. Absolutely crazy.
1: Yeah, it's demonic. That's what it is, right?
0: Yeah. Oh, yeah, well, that too, for sure.
1: Okay, let's get to our viewers' questions. Okay, dear Father Spitzer,

0: Sir, your Science, Reason, and Faith Catholic Study Bible is fantastic. Okay.
1: Oh, good.
0: Okay. And Joan didn't write this one because I know she's on vacation. So,
1: that's great.
0: So, when you state that some passages can be inspired and not be inerrant, are you referring to Ratzinger's outward form of the message?
1: Yes.
0: I realize that Ratzinger's outward form of the message is not inerrant, but it is is it inspired? Also, can you give an example of a passage that is inspired but not inerrant? Eugenia.
1: No. Okay, Eugenia, there's two parts to the passage. Mm-hmm. And what Ratzinger is, Cardinal Ratzinger at that time was saying, obviously Pope Benedict XVI, was saying, was that the inner core is both inspired and inerrant. So anything that's inspired, right, that inner core, it is inerrant. So that's the part of the message that's inspired. Now, of course, you say, well, the whole biblical passage is inspired. Yes, it is. But remember, when you use that loosely, the word inspired, the passage is inspired. What's really the part that God is inspiring is what's called the inner core of the message, right? This is, let's take the passage from Moses, for example. So Moses tells, you know, and this caused great consternation with a lot of people, right? You know, Moses says to the people, hey, and any Canaanite conquered land, if they resist you, kill every man, woman, and child, and dog, and cat in that town. Don't let anything live. And of course, people go, what? You know, how is this consistent with Jesus? Well, Ratzinger's saying it's not consistent with Jesus. Jesus is the fullness of revelation. So how could that passage be inspired if inspiration, the message, the moral declaration has to be consistent with Jesus? And this clearly isn't. You can't go and butcher a whole bunch of people who, you know, were not part of the resistance anyway. They weren't military, the children and so forth. So he says, how do you understand this? He says, well, you have to divide every passage into two parts. The first part is the inner core of the message. So what is Moses trying to do? He's trying to protect the Israelites from the outside influences of these Canaanites. So the Canaanites are basically shoving their children into the mouth of Malak to burn them up, you know, to, you know, get the good graces of Malak going on there. All these kinds of, not just child sacrifices, spouse sacrifices are going on and so forth and so on. So, you know, obviously, Moses is very worried. It's not just that. Of course, they're worshiping many gods. They're doing all kinds of things that are abhorrent, you know, the vengeance, you know, a hundredfold, etc. So Moses says, okay, we got to protect our people from the influences of these people. They're very tricky. You know, they're going to come and they're going to try and win them over, intermarry, do all these kinds of things. Well, how do we prevent intermarriage and children? You just, if they, the key test is, did they resist you vigorously and violently? If they did, just kill them. Now that, you look at that and you go, okay, Ratzinger says, divide it into two parts. Moses, the inspired part is, protect Mosaic Yahwism, protect this doctrine that's given to the revelation of Mount Sinai and the people themselves, you know, that have this new moral code. You got to protect them from the Canaanites. Right. That's the inspired part. But Moses, he lives in a warrior society, right? And if Moses lives in a warrior society, what does he think of? Well, what's the solution? Remember, we're not yet at the time of the post-exilic prophets. We're not yet at the time of Jesus, right? The moral development has, you know, it's only gone to what we call parity. You know, you can only take vengeance, you know, to the same extent that people are, you know, have harmed you, etc. So we're not quite there yet in the moral development that the Pontifical Biblical Commission recognizes these four stages, right? The patriarchal period, very primitive. Moses, huge leap forward at the in Moses' revelation. Then the post-exilic prophets, these are the big ones, right, during the exile and post-exile, you know, that we know of now, Jeremiah, Deuteronomy, Isaiah, Ezekiel, and so forth, so these major prophets. And then finally, of course, we get to Jesus, the fullness of revelation. So what, you know, Ratzinger says is there's an outer core that is wrapped around, as it were, this inner core of the message, which is inspired and inerrant. That outer core, even though it's part of an inspired passage, that outer core, namely, kill all the competition, that is it's not inerrant, obviously, because it's not consistent with the teaching of Jesus. Mm-hmm. And furthermore, it's remember, Catholics believe, we don't believe in the dictation view of inspiration. Right. God comes to the biblical author and says, okay, Spitzer, here it is. You know, take it down exactly. This is what happened. We've never believed that. We have always held a co-participative view of inspiration, where God inspires the biblical author with an inerrant message, but allows the biblical author to state it in the terms that his culture will understand, that his time will understand. In other words, way back in 6th century BC or before, can understand. In this particular case, it's a warrior culture, right? Way back in 1200 BC, and of course, they certainly are not going to understand. Well, you know, forgive these guys. You know, it's just not going to work. Mm-hmm. So they got to keep Moses is keeping, you know, more or less consistent with that in his own head, mm-hmm. and of course, that comes out in the message. So Ratzinger says, okay. This is culturally relative. It's temporally, it's relative as to time and culture. So, of course, it can't be inerrant. And because it is influenced that way by the biblical author. And remember, when God inspires, he uses quid recipiter est recipiter in modo recipiente. Whatever is received in the message of the receiver, in the way of the receiver, according to the means of the receiver. So that's the warrior culture, right? So we've got to discount it. So Ratzinger says you got to pull it apart. You got to take a look at, okay, here's the interior message consistent with the full Jesus, the fullness of Revelation. Here's the part that's not consistent. That's the external expression, right, that Ratzinger's talking about. That is, of course, culturally relative. So you don't have to treat it as if it's inerrant, because it's not inerrant. Mm-hmm. It disagrees with Jesus. So we get to the question, you know, Ratzinger says, well, are you, the reader, capable of doing this all the time? And the answer is sometimes the reader can do it, because he can just say, oh, killing everybody in the conquered Canaanite mm-hmm. land that resists you is, of course, not consistent with Jesus. You can't go around killing innocent kids. That's not going to work, mm-hmm. and so forth and so on. So sometimes you can tell. Sometimes it's a really fine point. And that's why Ratzinger says, with the ones that are really difficult to distinguish, well, what's the external form of the expression versus what's the interior core message that's inspired and inherent, you know, the church is going to be needed.
2: Right.
1: I mean, you're going to have something akin to the church to make a final decision, because if you don't, you're going to get as many interpretations as theologians can
2: right.
1: dream up.
2: As
1: and
2: we've
1: why
2: seen.
1: Is that?
2: As we've seen.
1: Yes, as we have seen. Because well, we're imperfect. We have imperfect backgrounds. And we have a very imperfect knowledge. And we have very imperfect motives. And for that reason, we really do need a church to right. keep the unity of truth and the unity of the church intact.
2: I'm getting an internal message that tells us we have to break. So if you can take a break, and we'll take a break, and this is just the beginning with Father Spitzer, so stay with us.
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0: And Thanks for staying with us for part two of Father Switzer's Universe. Also, be sure to tune in this Thursday and every Thursday at 11 a.m. Eastern Time and then at 10:30 p.m. Eastern Time as I get to host the Catholic Sphere program. This week we discuss, do we still hold these truths to be self-evident? So check that out. We love to have Father Switzer on as well, but, you know, he's got a busy schedule and his price has gone up, so it makes it a lot harder to book him these days than it used to be. So, we have to work within our means here. So we use this time to get him to answer questions. Dear Father Switzer, last month a video circulated of Cardinal Parolin venerating the skull of St. Agatha commemorating the 900th anniversary of the return of her relics to the city. My non-Catholic friend insists this shows Catholics worship false idols. Looking at the video, I can understand why someone would think this. However, I know relics, statues, and the likes are not God, but objects we venerate. I worship only the one true God. Why is it so hard for non-Catholics to understand we are not worshiping false gods? Veronica.
1: Well, Veronica, they're just not making a distinction between veneration on the one hand and worship on the other. Right. You know, in other words, you're just paying your respects to the remnant, the respects that we pay to any, mm-hmm. right? We don't treat deceased bodies of anybody in a disrespectful way.
0: Good point, right?
1: No matter what, you know, you think, mm-hmm. you know, the church requires, not you, Veronica, but I mean, just, you know, we don't treat any dead body, you know, because that, of course, was the temple of the Holy Spirit of that person. And of course, we still believe that even though their spirit is no longer part of that physical body, that it's now, you know, in a transphysical body in heaven, you know, despite that fact, that was the temple of the Holy Spirit. And of course, in a very holy person, it was the temple of the Holy Spirit and somebody who lived a very, very holy life. It deserves sort of like extra respect. Mm-hmm. Of course, we don't worship a dead body. Yeah. I mean, the obviously the distinction is very clear. Anybody who's trying to mix up that, you know, distinction between paying our good due respects in a respectful way versus actually worshiping, adoring, praising, and wanting to follow God, our Lord, you know, Jesus, our Lord, is a very, very different thing. Mm-hmm. And so why people don't want to acknowledge it? Because they don't want to acknowledge it. Mm-hmm. They'd like to believe that Catholics are doing this, but they're simply not. Mm-hmm. I mean, the best way to find out what the difference is between what Cardinal Parolin is doing versus worshiping is to ask a Catholic, you know, and they'll just say, well, one's paying due respects to the former temple of the Holy Spirit and a very holy person. Right. The other one, of course, is adoration, is praise, is worship of the living God. And of course, this is a very, very different activity, especially when you're praying for forgiveness and for grace and for guidance, for protection. You don't pray to the dead skull. You know, I mean, it's just a distinction that's very, very clear. Mm-hmm. And people who just don't want to see the distinction are probably not going to see the distinction. Don't throw your pearls before swine. Right. But if they're open to seeing the distinction, go ahead and do it. I mean, your object is not to apologize for their refusal to see a very good, honest, authentic distinction.
0: Right.
1: So,
0: Don't see the distinction and they can't denigrate what it is, it forces them to consider the truth. And they maybe don't want to consider the truth, so they come up with reasons why it can't possibly be true. You know?
1: Yeah, exactly.
0: But yet we're getting an incredible number of young people and educated people who are reading themselves clearly into the church, thanks to work by people like yourself. Yeah. Let's get one more question before we go to the book. Dear Father Switzer, I recently saw a very disturbing video involving the desecration of our Lord's precious blood. Holy Communion was being given out at a church in Minnesota using intinction. A woman approached the altar rail, snatched the intinction cup from the priest and drank some, then threw the rest on the floor. Oh my God.
1: What?
0: An usher and parishioner quickly stepped in to intervene. She was escorted out. What should my role as a layperson be if I were to see someone desecrating the Eucharist or a church? My first intention, I would think, would be towards anger to protect the Eucharist with force if necessary, but I'm not sure that is how the Lord would want me to react, and this is Phil.
1: Well, Phil, no, you're correct. The Lord wouldn't want you to react because there's a priest there. Obviously, if it's during Mass, there's a priest there who knows the proper procedure for how to deal with this. Of course, it's a terrible thing. There are proper ways of diluting the precious blood in water and, you know, they're picking it up, you know, with purificators. And then, of course, disposing of the very diluted remnants in water in a very appropriate way. I mean, obviously, you know, the person who does this, I mean, that act of desecration, it's almost demonic.
2: Right.
1: You know, why would you do that unless you were definitely under the influence? But it does show why sometimes, you know, that you have to be very, very careful and train Eucharistic ministers to be very, very careful if they're going to use that intinction procedure during Mass. But yeah, all I can tell you is, how are you going to stop a demonic person, you know, or somebody who's clearly seemingly possessed? How are you going to stop them if they have a, you know, they don't act out all the time? Mm-hmm. That is the problem. So if they are not in a trance-like state and they're not acting out of that trance-like state where the voice has changed and it's colder around them than it is around any place else in the environment, and all the signs that you can tell when there's what they call a manifestation, or when the person is manifesting demonic possession, they can fool you. And so there's really nothing you can do, but that obviously is the act of a demonically possessed person, in my view. I mean, that person it's not just psychotic. It's not just a psychiatric thing. It's to be there.
2: There's some spiritual thing going on there, right?
1: It's a spiritual thing going on for sure. Yeah. And like I said, they can fool you. You know, a lot of people actually do, not every day, but there are people who are assigned by demonic cults to go in and to take the Eucharist if they receive it in their hand, and to pretend like they're putting it into their mouths, and then come back and to have that Holy Eucharist desecrated in a demonic or satanic ceremony. And I know that does happen too. This case is particularly egregious because it was a public desecration.
2: Right.
1: And I think she had to be demonically possessed. She just wasn't manifesting.
2: Right.
1: So no way you can do anything except have the priest take care of it. And, you know, by doing any additional force, I don't think the Lord would want us to
2: pray
1: do
2: for
1: anything
2: that person,
1: else.
2: Right? Pray for that person.
1: That's all you can do.
2: Right.
1: And let the ushers take care of it in the appropriate way.
2: So let's talk about science, reason, and faith, the Catholic Study Bible. And obviously in the beginning here, you actually go over some of the things we've just been talking about, inerrancy and how we stipulate the idea that though faith is above reason, there can never be any real discrepancy between faith and reason. That's what kind of like your
1: Thomas Aquinas.
2: The whole thing is that you're focused on. And you also talk about other contributions that were made, Ratzinger, Bellarmine, and Pius the 12th. You also talk about the fact, and we can just maybe go over this, we mentioned a little bit, but there are other kinds of writing in the Old Testament beyond 21 historical books, and you talk about these particular three, one's prophecy, prayer of the Psalms, and wisdom literature. You want to talk about each one of those?
1: Yeah, exactly. So we've got four basic literary genres in the Bible. People include the Book of Psalms and wisdom, which is fine. You can certainly do that. The church does. I just separate it out because it's really prayers and becomes the core prayer of the church in what we call the breviary, the Liturgy of the Hours. Okay, so anyway, obviously there's the big historical books, and the historical books go all the way up to, Nehemiah and Ezra, et cetera. And so we've got basically the restoration of the kingdom after the exile. And then the Deuteronomist is responsible for everything from Deuteronomy, not everything, but most everything from Deuteronomy all the way up to, the Nehemiah and Ezra. Okay. Then right after those historical books, obviously you have a whole bunch of prophetic books. And these are major prophets. So there's a lot of minor prophets. By no means are all the prophets in the Old Testament set out there, right? So you have quite a few prophetic books there, Jeremiah, Isaiah. And within Isaiah, you have Proto-Isaiah, Deutero-Isaiah, and Trito-Isaiah. Mm-hmm. So you have three different authors writing at different periods. Proto-Isaiah, way before the exile. Deutero-Isaiah, a little before, during, and after the exile. Jeremiah, during and after the exile. Ezekiel, you get the point. So mm-hmm. And Daniel, and so forth. So these things, you know, and then there's some minor prophets right after the major ones, and they're prophetic books. And I'll tell you what's fascinating about that. I have a whole section in the introduction to the Old Testament where I talk about how many of these inspirations that these prophets are writing about were actually fulfilled. Mm-hmm. So if anybody had any doubts, you know, that these prophets were prophetic, mm-hmm. We have literary means of determining when, and exegetical means of determining when a prophecy was written. Yes, there are, you know, various times when, you know, certain parts of these prophetic books were written, and some of them, like Isaiah, has some parts that were written a little later than Deutero-Isaiah, et cetera, that you can see there. Mm-hmm. And so the main thing, though, is we have means of, you know, determining, well, mm-hmm. when was that passage written? And then you look at that prophecy, and then you go, wow, that's really important. Like, look at Jeremiah, for example. You know, this is a, you know, where Jeremiah is basically talking, you know, if you Israelites, I'm telling you, you've got, you know, some time to get it together. But if you don't, mm-hmm. don't think you're safe there. You know, already Assyria conquered the northern kingdom of Israel. Mm-hmm. And now, you know, I'm telling you, there's going to be some, this Babylon's going to come. And now's the time. And he's, of course, talking to these kings, most especially. Mm-hmm. Get your act together, bring back Mosaic Yahwism, bring back the law, and start reforming your lives. Of course, it doesn't happen. Mm-hmm. So Jeremiah then says, okay, I'm telling you now, there is going to be a conquest. You are not safe in the kingdom of Judah. That's the southern kingdom. Mm-hmm. You're not going to be safe, Judah. Here we go. The Babylonians are coming. And they are going to take you into exile. Mm-hmm. And you are going to be in exile for 70 years. But after the exile, after 70 years, you're going to be restored. Mm-hmm. So you go, okay, now was that written before the exile? Yeah, because all the warnings are there. You can tell by the literary genre with the way he's writing. It's pretty much a pre-exilic prophecy. Mm-hmm. And then you look at exactly what that's exactly what happened. Mm-hmm. I mean, how could he have ever known, you know, what was going to happen, you know, in the post-exile?
2: Well, do some people claim that these things are like a redacted in such a way that after the fact they wrote it this way
1: yes.
2: to show, you know?
1: But you can actually say with reasonable, responsible determination mm-hmm. By means of what's called exegetical method, mm-hmm. you can pretty much date when this came from with mm-hmm. good, reasonable, responsible certitude. Okay. So, I mean, you can't say it was absolute certitude, but it's reasonable and responsible. Yes, of course, there's some of these German critics out there that right. you know, always take, you know, well, it's not absolute certitude, therefore we will doubt it. Mm-hmm. You know,
2: right.
1: Whatever. But anyway, the long and short of it is that you'll take a look at those passages, and you can pretty much see, wow, that passage got fulfilled. Oh, the Ezekiel passage, as you can tell, mm-hmm. you know, that these pre-exilic things, they got fulfilled. The same thing with, you know, the Proto-Isaiah and the Assyrian conquest, they got fulfilled. Mm-hmm. And so I just, you know, I took one of my articles, I got these 24 little comments on big, huge topics mm-hmm. that in my Science, Reason, Faith introduction, there's about 100 pages of introduction to the Old Testament, 100 pages of introduction to the New Testament. But my whole point in putting it out there mm-hmm. is that, hey, you should look at these prophecies. It's utterly fascinating how many of them got, and look at the price Jeremiah paid mm-hmm. for preaching. I'm telling you, this is going to happen. And those court prophets of yours, they're not going to save you. Babylon has come, and they did. Mm-hmm. And so it's kind of interesting to see how the Holy Spirit was working through him mm-hmm. and how he had such conviction. They almost killed him twice, mm-hmm. you know, so he, you know, basically right. tried to torment him on the side as well. So the poor guy really paid the price, but he really believed he was inspired by God, and surely historical circumstances proved him to be right.
2: Right.
1: So that's a fascinating area. Then there's a whole other group of biblical books called the wisdom books. Mm-hmm. It starts with Job. I think people know that it's got the Psalms, the Proverbs. Then after the Proverbs, you have a series of more minor wisdom books, but mm-hmm. it culminates with Sirach and Wisdom. Now, those two books were highly disputed, mm-hmm. In the canonical controversies, but since, they were part of some of the Greek Septuagint Bibles, the Catholic Church said, yeah, this was inspired. This is really good revelation. And the Book of Wisdom is definitely that. Now, of course, Luther and his cohort, basically wanted to throw them out because, they weren't in the original Hebrew Bible, but hey, who's Luther? I mean, you want to take, this is the preponderance of evidence from the 4th century church. Worked on this with great saints like Jerome, et cetera. And you think you're qualified to just throw these things out after all that was done to bring them into the canon of the Catholic Church? Craziness. This is my view, of course. Mm-hmm. If you want to, take a look at those wisdom books, though, they're really worth looking at. Of course, mm-hmm. everybody's praying the Psalms every day. Mm-hmm. If you're a priest, certainly, or you're praying the Liturgy of the Hours, mm-hmm. you're praying the Psalms every day. The Proverbs are exceedingly well known, very applicable in many different circumstances, certainly. And of course, the Book of Sirach Wisdom have so many great passages mm-hmm. in there, especially, in the Old Testament. Passages about the resurrection are few and far between, but wisdom is one of them. And of course, it's a first century book. And so, it's very, very late in the development. First century BC book, not first century AD book, mm-hmm. first century BC book. And so, of course, Luther was suspicious of that, but there's no reason because there's obviously Daniel's a second century BC book. And so, he didn't throw that out. Mm-hmm. So, whatever the case may be, I think it's just worth taking a look at those mm-hmm. Those different literary genres, because the wisdom books are really instructive, mm-hmm. but the Psalms are like super good prayers in so many different ways mm-hmm. for so many different occasions. And the breviary takes out some of the points that are, invective and vindictive and things like that, that are in the Psalms, which again, remember, there's a big, huge moral development across the Old Testament. Mm-hmm. And some of these Psalms go back to the pre-Davidic times, Davidic times, right? Post-Davidic times. So they have some, some passages in there that, of course, would not be consistent with the Jesus, the fullness of Revelation, mm-hmm. And of course, the church will excise that from the breviary, but they're still in the Bible. And so again, you have to use Ratzinger's distinction to make sure that you interpret what's inerrant and what's not inerrant, because you don't want things that are completely inconsistent with the teaching of Jesus, bash their children's heads against the rocks. You do not want that, to be considered to be, what you have to do in situations where people, of course, you say, well, that came back from 1000 or 900 BC. That's why. Mm-hmm. It's a very different culture without the benefit of Jesus. And so you have to, those four periods that the Pontifical Biblical Commission talks about are really important mm-hmm. because a lot of moral development takes place. You move from a warrior culture to the Davidic kingdom, which is still a warrior culture, to the time after the exile, which is no longer a warrior culture. And then finally, of course, you get to the time of Jesus. Right. And of course, we're obviously, it's a conquered culture by that point. And Jesus definitely is the fullness of Revelation, who is preaching at, as St. Paul tells us, at the fullness of time. He has come into the world as ordained by God, the Father, the Son, and the Holy Spirit and the Trinity. They've come in this particular period because it's the perfect period into which to introduce the fullness of Revelation.
2: So based on what you said, then, David didn't write all the Psalms, right?
1: Oh, no. Mm-hmm. No. He wrote a lot of them, mm-hmm. no doubt about that.
2: Do we have an idea of what percentage, in your mind, somebody might say?
1: I would say probably, I'm going to take a stab at 70%, but I actually have to check. okay. To be honest with you. But I'm going to say maybe 70% of them. There's a lot of exilic and post-exilic psalms, a whole lot of them. And we know because you can tell, first of all, their wisdom genre. They're not the old psalmic genre. The second thing is they have awareness of events that took place after the exile, you know, by the rivers of Babylon, where, where we sat down, there we sat, thinking of Zion, and we hung our harps on the trees, as we remembered there, obviously, there's memories of the exile, not memories. They're living the exile.
2: Right.
1: And so, this has got to be way, way after David. And so we know that. We know there's a lot of Psalms that have some Greek influence and some Persian influence in it. So, obviously these things are even later still. But most of them, I'm going to just say 70% probably are Psalms of David. Then there are some others that got added to the psalmody, afterwards. So in other words, people would look at these psalms and go, gosh, that's a great psalm. Let's put that in. And, of course, the five books of the psalms that, the problem there is that, that's not chronological order. Mm-hmm. Just don't treat that as chronological order. They got stuck in at different places more for thematic purposes, really, or some kind of a, whatever the case was for the liturgy of the time, the breviary, the Hebrew breviary, if I can put it that way, the psalmody. And, it was put together in some, we call it the Psalter today, that was put together really in a way for the liturgy.
2: Right.
1: And so the ordering there could also have to do with worship and so forth.
2: Okay.
1: So,
2: Very good. Well, we are just out of time, Father, so we're going to have to ask you to give us your blessing on the way out the door.
1: Absolutely. Bow your heads and pray for God's blessing. And may the Lord of all wisdom, consolation, and love, who sent his only Son into the world, Christ Jesus our Lord, to tell us of the fullness of his heart, the fullness of his revelation, and the fullness of his love, may he inspire you, guide you, and protect you unto your salvation and the salvation of those you touch. In the name of the Father, and of the Son, and of the Holy Spirit. Amen.
2: Amen. Thank you so much, Father. We shall see you next week. We hope to see all of you next week. Father Spitz's books and DVDs are always available through our EWTN Religious Catalog. 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And check us out next time, right here, when we re-enter Father Spitzer's universe. 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
12: God will hold us accountable, not just for every idle word, but for every idle silence. So we have an obligation to speak up when our neighbors offend God for their sake. It's a challenge, but Scripture gives us sound, practical advice. Find out more next on Breaking the Bread. As Ezekiel was appointed watchman over the house of Israel in this Sunday's first reading, so Jesus in the gospel establishes his disciples as guardians of the new Israel of God, the church. He also puts in place procedures for dealing with sin and breaches of the faith, building on laws of discipline prescribed by Moses for Israel. The heads of the new Israel, however, receive extraordinary powers, similar to those given to Peter. They have the power to bind and loose, to forgive sins and to reconcile sinners in the name of Christ. But the powers he gives the apostles and their successors depend on their communion with him. As Ezekiel is only to teach what he hears, God saying, the disciples are to gather in his name and to pray and seek the will of our Heavenly Father, not their own. But this week's readings are more than a lesson in church order. They also suggest how we're to deal with those who trespass against us, a theme that we'll hear in next week's reading as well. Notice that both the gospel and the first reading this week presume that we believers have a duty to correct our brothers and sisters in our midst. Ezekiel is even told that he will be held accountable for their souls if he fails to speak out for their sake and to try to correct them. This is the love that St. Paul speaks about, that we owe to our neighbors. To love our neighbors as ourselves is to be vitally concerned for their salvation. We must make every effort, as Jesus says, to win our brothers and sisters back, to turn them from false paths. We should never correct out of anger or a desire to punish. 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

0: 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And now your hosts, Debbie Giorgiani and Father Mike Driscoll.
1: Well, hello there, and welcome to the spirit world. I am Debbie Giorgiani with my wonderful co-host, Father Mike Driscoll, and we have a special guest today for this amazing pre-recorded broadcast that you are listening to Labor Day weekend. That's right. We made it to Labor Day weekend. I hope so many of you are tuned in to the spirit world because you are going to want to hear this story. We titled the show, I Witnessed Fulton Sheen's Miracle. That's right. We have the very fine priest that actually witnessed the miracle, and he's with us this entire hour during this pre-recorded broadcast. So please sit back, listen, and learn. But Father Driscoll, we always start with the St. Michael prayer.
2: Thank you, Debbie. Hello, everyone. In the name of the Father, and of the Son, and of the Holy Spirit. Amen. St. Michael the Archangel, defend us in battle. Be our protection against the wickedness and snares of the devil. May God rebuke him, we humbly pray. And do thou, O Prince of the Heavenly Host, by the divine power of God, cast into hell Satan and all the evil spirits who roam throughout the world, seeking the ruin of souls. Amen. In the name of the Father, and of the Son, and of the Holy Spirit. Amen.
1: So beautiful. And Father Driscoll, please wave to everybody on YouTube, Facebook, Instagram, X, and Twitch. Thanks, you guys, for keeping the socials going strong all around the world. That's right. We're being produced by the Guadalupe Radio Network. Our wonderful producer, Tim, has put this pre-recorded broadcast together for you during this Labor Day weekend. And we are being heard on the EWTN Global Catholic Radio Network. That's all over the world, you guys. Don't forget to like us on Facebook at the Handle the Spirit World podcast. Father Driscoll and I love to post comments there so we can keep the Spirit World family going strong. But for this particular episode of the Spirit World, there's no phone calls today because we have this incredible priest with us the entire hour, and we're going to talk with him because he witnessed the miracle that moved Fulton Sheen closer to full canonization. This is so exciting. So, Father Driscoll, I'll let you do the honors because he is a friend of yours.
2: Yes, thank you. And I wanted to mention this came up in one of our earlier episodes, something about the beatification Fulton Sheen, and I just kind of threw in there, oh yeah, I was chaplain at that hospital, and really? And I said, yes, I was. And so I wanted to title this episode of the show, I stayed in bed asleep a block and a half away when the miracle of Fulton Sheen was taking place, because that is what was happening. We would take turns, the several chaplains there would take turns on who's got the pager at night to wake you and get over there about a block and a half, two blocks away if a call comes. And one night a call came, and I'll introduce now my friend, Monsignor Michael Bliss from Priest of the Diocese of Peoria, who was the priest on call that night, and he is the one who received the call. So Monsignor was ordained a year ahead of me for the Diocese of Peoria. Of course, it's Fulton Sheen's diocese. So he was ordained in 91. And like I have, he's spent a lot of his years of his priesthood in hospital as a hospital chaplain. So we have that in common as well. So Monsignor Michael Bliss, thank you for being on with us today.
3: Thank you. I appreciate the opportunity. And it's very exciting as we're getting very close now to the beatification.
1: So. Mm-hmm. So, Monsignor Bliss, take us down to when you got that beeper, that pager that went off, and you had to get yourself ready to go to the hospital. What were you thinking? Did you have this feeling that something was going to happen that night? Walk us through it completely, step by step, because honestly, I want to give Father Driscoll a chance to experience it vicariously through you, because he was sleeping, sound asleep, and he should be sleeping, but you answered the call. You were on standby that night. Tell us what it felt like, and even the drive to the hospital.
3: Well, as Father mentioned, we would take turns taking pages for the night duty. And So while it didn't happen every night, it was often enough that, you know, you would, I don't know if you ever got used to it. I don't think I ever did, at least. But in fact, the morning question was always, did you get called out last night? And then the priest would say either yes or no. If he said no, then we would all say, thank God, you know. But so, yeah, the page came in. If I remember right, it was a pretty dire situation, you know, what little information I got. And a lot had happened before they called me. So what I mean by that is the baby was born at the home of the parents, and they were using a midwife. Mm-hmm. And I believe this was their second child. And so they have been through this experience before. And the baby, as you might know, came out in full cardiac arrest. So the heart was not beating and there was no pulse. Mm-hmm. And which was a curveball to everybody, including the midwife. They weren't expecting that at all. And so they immediately, I think, called 911 and started life-saving procedures. And the father baptized his son right then and there, which was very appropriate. And by the time I got the call, they had already been in the emergency room for about an hour, and they were up in the neonatal unit. Why they didn't call me before that, I'm not quite sure. Maybe, you know, there was just a lot of chaos going on, and organized chaos. I mean, you know, they were trying to save the baby. So I first saw the baby and the parents up in the neonatal unit. And so a lot happened before I actually saw them, if that gives you a little context mm-hmm. of what happened. Mm-hmm. Mm-hmm. And so, mm-hmm. well, go ahead.
1: Well, I was just going to say, as you were speaking, I pulled up several articles that were written by EWTN, our Sunday Visitor, and it spells out some of the details. So this was in 2010, mm-hmm. right? It's 2010, and I believe the parents, it's the mother who was telling the story to our Sunday Visitor. The it's Bonnie Engstrom, is that correct?
3: Correct. Yes.
1: Okay, and they named their son James Fulton Engstrom, right? Because he was He was stillborn on September 16th, 2010. I'm reading right from the Our Sunday Visitor. So tell me, Monsignor Bliss, if this is accurate. His life, it says, his life choked out by a true knot in the umbilical cord. His parents prayed fervently for Sheen's intercession. And what happened in the next 61 lifeless minutes was the stuff that miracles are made of. When all medical personnel had given up and we were about to call the time of death, the stillborn baby came to life. And she delivered at home. I guess there was two others that a husband delivered. It says Engstrom had delivered her two other. Husband said this. Engstrom had delivered her two other older children at home, but this time something went wrong, and her husband performed an emergency baptism for their lifeless son, and Bonnie Engstrom began praying to Venerable Sheen at the time. So that's all accurate, and actually, Tim, our producer, is going to post our Sunday Visitor miracle, the article there for our listeners to find out the details. So when you arrived in that unit, the baby was, I mean, they were preparing to call it then, correct?
3: Well, no. What had happened, they had worked for 61 minutes down in the trauma room. And when we say work, we're talking about medical intervention. And it's interesting that, like, let's say when an older person comes in with a cardiac arrest, they'll work on that person for maybe 20, 25 minutes. But, you know, if there's no response, then they usually call it, as they say, you know, they and declare the person deceased. With babies, though, they go the extra mile, so to speak. They really try to save this child. And so that was what was happening, you know. So for a full hour, just in the trauma room, if I'm remembering correctly, but it had been a full hour and no heartbeat. And the other key thing was there was no pulse. And so their efforts were truly heroic at that point. You know, they had tried, they had gone as far as they could, and doctors are reluctant, as you can imagine, to pronounce an infant or a child deceased, but they were at that point, and they were on the verge of saying that, and instantly, they got the heartbeat back.
1: They got the heartbeat.
3: And a pulse that started to increase. So it's what I'm saying is, here we are. This is the moment, you know, where they're going to declare this child dead. And it was instantaneously that the heart started again. And the pulse was regained. I think it took a while for the pulse to, you know, reach a normal level, but it started, there was a pulse right away.
1: And wow.
3: So by the time that all happened, before I actually saw the child, so the child, when I saw him for the first time, he was in the neonatal unit, and there was a lot going on to support him at that moment. And the first hint that I had about Fulton Sheen was the mother introduced me. She said, well, this is my son, James Fulton. And I knew Bishop Sheen well enough that when I heard the name Fulton, that clicked with me right away. In fact, I think I even said to her, there's a famous bishop, Fulton Sheen, and then she talked about how they were praying to him.
1: Yeah. Well, you know, Monsignor, we Father Driscoll and I have so many questions in the details of this visit and this miracle. And we're going to hit the pause button right now. When we come back, I want to give Father Driscoll plenty of time to ask you some of the nuances of this story, because I think that we can learn so much from this miracle. I mean, I know we're super excited about the beatification coming up, but this miracle and the details of it and how the parents immediately went to prayer and all these articles that have been written by EWTN going through time, you know, moment to moment when they were going through the 61 minutes. This is very powerful, I think, for us in our spiritual lives of what we can learn about miracles. So let's hold it right there for a moment. We'll take that break. When we come back, Father Driscoll will lead with some discussions. We'll be right back.

0: This is Franciscan Media's Saint of the Day for September 5th. Today we celebrate St. Teresa of Calcutta. Mother Teresa was born in Macedonia in 1910 and spent a brief time in Ireland when she entered the Sisters of Loreto Convent in Dublin. Assigned to teach at the Loreto School in Calcutta, she could not escape the poverty and suffering of the multitudes all around them. Receiving permission to leave her community, Sister Teresa lived among the poor in Calcutta's slums, opening a school for poor children. She dressed in a white sari and sandals, the ordinary dress of an Indian woman. The volunteers who joined her in the work became the core of the Missionaries of Charity, the religious order she founded in 1950. As support for their work grew, services expanded to include orphans, abandoned children, alcoholics, the aged, and street people. For the next four decades, Mother Teresa worked tirelessly on behalf of the poor. In 1979, she was awarded the Nobel Peace Prize for her efforts. In later years, her health declined, and in 1997, she died. At her beatification, Pope John Paul II called Mother Teresa's life a bold proclamation of the gospel. Pope Francis canonized Mother Teresa in 2016. There's more about the saints, along with inspiration and Catholic resources, at our website, saintoftheday.org. From Franciscan Media, this has been Saint of the Day.
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1: Okay, that was a very quick break. We are back on the Spirit World. This is a pre-recorded broadcast. No phone calls today. And Father Driscoll and I are super excited to have our special guest, Monsignor Michael Bliss from the Diocese of Peoria, Illinois. He witnessed the miracle that moved Fulton Sheen closer to full canonization. So exciting. And he's going through what happened that night when he got

0: you have kept up a little bit with the family. You used the word, as you were describing, how there was, you said instant or instantaneous. There's an old traditional kind of the requirements for a miracle about it being instant or instantaneous, complete, and lasting. So in other words, it happens quickly, as you just described. Complete, in other words, that's what I guess I'm asking you here. I'm presuming they didn't then need to do any surgery or something to follow up. That would be one question. Was it complete, and was it lasting? He didn't fall back into crisis again a few hours later. Am I correct on those two? That it was complete.
1: Correct.
0: And it was lasting. So this baby born in 2010, I saw a recent picture. I mean, he's a high school kid, and that was a complete and lasting. It fulfilled all three of those aspects of a miracle. Is that correct?
1: Yeah, it is. It is, and it just adds to how I think truly miraculous it was. So, one piece that was happening. So when all this was unfolding with social media as it is, they reached out to friends and family members and that just spread like wildfire. So their friends were already praying to Bishop Sheen and asking for his prayerful intercession. And that was followed up by, in the morning, they had a holy hour and a mass at the cathedral, and maybe we could talk about that in a few moments. But back to your question, Father, yes, the big worry was, would there be brain damage because of the instability of the child's health, or, you know, the no heartbeat, no pulse, you know, artificial ventilation, all that. And so that was the big question. And the parents had asked their family and friends, they began this prayerful novena, if you will, to Archbishop Sheen for two intentions. One, that he certainly be saved, that this he would continue, this would be, that their child would be saved and, you know, not die. And then the second intention was that there be no side effects, so to speak, you know, that everything would be normal with him. And it was very intentional, you know, it was very clear this is what we were praying for. And both those things came through beautifully. So he, in the weeks ahead, they did MRIs, they did all these tests and everything, and it all came back normal.
2: Mm-hmm. Wow.
0: Yeah, each of us were hospital chaplains full-time for more than 20 years, and mm-hmm. how just way out of the ordinary those aspects were, that they kept trying for an hour, although, as you said, when it was a child, we would see that sometimes. But then to have that suddenly, the person, the child revive on their own, you know, that's unheard of. And then I've thought about that as every time I think of this miracle, that there was no damage, because that long, we were used to seeing that as priests.
2: Minutes.
0: There's that great relief when this person is revived after some length of time. But then there's this struggle of the damage that has been done, and there wasn't any.
2: Mm-hmm. So, yeah. Monsignor Bliss, Father Driscoll knows me so well now that I have to get into all the little nuances and details to see
1: sure.
2: how things unfolded. So I understand that Bonnie and Travis Engstrom, they delivered the baby at home. The baby was stillborn. The father did an emergency baptism. So when you came on the scene, did you rebaptize the baby? How did that work? Because the father did an emergency baptism. How did that work?
1: Right.
2: I'm curious.
1: I did not rebaptize because I felt confident just in the immediate, you know, when I met them and talked to them for a few minutes, I could tell these were parents.

0: parents that were devout Catholics that he would have done it right. And so I didn't feel like there was a need to do that again, that he was okay. baptized at that point. Now, one of the things I did do was mm-hmm. I was still with the personal belief that this child would not survive, you know, that this was going to be a momentary thing, and you know, the child wasn't going to survive. And so I had adopted a practice of confirming patients in the spirit of, you know, trying to give them the fullness of God's grace at that moment. And so I turned to the mom and said, would you like me to give him the sacrament of confirmation? And she looked at me rather puzzled. And then she realized, and she highlights this in her book, she realized what I was asked, you know, why I was asking it, that, you know, this situation was such that I don't think, even if the child lived at that point, we were, you know, the MRIs had not been done or anything. And, mm-hmm. you know, I was feeling that maybe he might not survive this in the long term. And I wanted to give him all the grace that I could through the sacraments. So I did confirm him.
1: Oh, wow.
0: And at that point.
1: Mm-hmm. Interesting.
2: I can interject there.
1: Yeah, and just real quickly, Monsignor is referring to the book that Bonnie and Travis, the parents of little James Fulton Engstrom, his story, 61 Minutes to a Miracle. That's the book that you are referencing. Go ahead, yes. Father Driscoll. I'm so sorry. Yes.
2: No, sorry. Just to support what Monsignor Bliss said, because some listeners may not be aware of that, but in danger of death situations, if a person is baptized, you can be baptized and confirm, or if it's like this, the person has been baptized, we priests have dispensation or faculties. In any case, we are supposed to confirm in case anyone, okay. you know, people might not realize that, but as a hospital chaplain, you are aware of that. As one priest who taught me said, I asked, what's the purpose of that? And he said, greater glory for that soul in heaven. Wow, that's really neat. And Monsignor used that phrase too for the grace, the sacrament. Wow. But just to clarify that for those who might not know, yeah, we are to confirm. And certainly that child was in danger of death. No doubt about that.
0: Right. Mm-hmm.
1: Is there also anything for the reception of the Eucharist? I mean, is there any, can you touch the Eucharist to the babies? You know, I mean, how does that work with the Eucharist at all, or no, or with babies? It doesn't pertain.
0: Well, normally for an infant, the anointing of the sick would be usually reserved for a child who's 7 years or beyond. Usually, a child that's already had their first communion. I think to have a host. Let's say the priest has a host and a pyx, and he certainly could bless the child holding the pyx.
1: Okay.
0: I suppose he could take the host and maybe, you know, touch the child with the host. I didn't have that practice myself, but mm-hmm. I don't know, Father, if you had.
2: Right. Like you said, maybe a blessing if you happen to have the Eucharist in the pyx, a blessing.
1: Sure. Interesting. Yeah. Okay, and so then you confirmed a little James, and so the mother seemed a little puzzled at that. Okay, but that's understandable. We're getting questions now coming in from the show team. So again, we have a show team that's very, very into the details. So Monsignor Bliss, what about the fact that are we certain that Bonnie and Travis, the parents, only prayed to Fulton Sheen? Because I know when I ask for intercessions, when I go to the angels and saints, I'm asking everybody I can go to. So who do you give credit to, Monsignor? So did they only focus on Fulton Sheen?
0: Yes, they only focused on him. Yeah, that was and that was very intentional.
1: Okay.
0: Interestingly, Mom, they had discovered Fulton Sheen just several months before this. It was probably less than a year, as I understand it. And they liked what what they had heard from him in the various audio and video presentations and so forth. And so they didn't have like a long background with him, but they had enough that they certainly wanted to name their son after him. You know, right. had this not happened at all, he still would have been James Fulton.
1: Right.
0: But I think when it did happen, they immediately sought his intercession. And as I said, it was very intentional that it be him. So intentional mm-hmm. that in our modern age, later in the morning when I went to the cathedral for the holy hour, their friends had already printed up holy cards.
1: Oh, wow.
0: And mm-hmm. it specifically was the praying for the intercession of Archbishop right. Sheen.
1: Okay, so I can see Father Driscoll writing, so he's got more questions. I have yeah. more questions. We're halfway done with this episode, so we're going to ask you to definitely come back again, Monsignor Bliss, because we've got more questions we want to ask you as the beatification happens and then as we move forward to full canonization of Archbishop Fulton Sheen. But folks, you've tuned in at a really wonderful time for the spirit world. We're going to hit that pause button one more time, and when we come back, more with our wonderful guest, Monsignor Michael Bliss of the Diocese of Peoria, Illinois. He witnessed the miracle. That's right. The miracle that pushed Fulton Sheen closer to full canonization. And Father Driscoll and I, we want to get the full backstory and then go into the beatification and what's going to happen going forward. And little James Fulton Engstrom, the miracle recipient, who's now a teenager, we're going to ask about that as well. Like, does he have some kind of anointing on him? Because he definitely has a unique entrance into this world. So when we come back, more with Monsignor Michael Bliss.
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4: In this Sunday's Gospel, our Lord tells us, if two of you agree on earth about anything for which they are to pray, it shall be granted to them by my heavenly Father. For where two or three are gathered together in my name, there am I in the midst of them. In hearing these familiar words, I can't help but be touched by the Lord's desire to be close to us, and by his desire that we care enough for our fellow human beings to gather with them and to lift up petitions on their behalf. Sometimes people will say prayer doesn't change anything, or that God doesn't hear our prayers. But that's not true. In fact, where two or three are gathered in the Lord's name, he himself comes. God is far from indifferent to our plights or our desires. He wants us to lift them up, and he is far from indifferent to our gatherings. He wants to be there in our midst. There is no lethargy and no neutrality in Jesus. He is all love, all desire, all support, all yes towards us. It therefore befalls us to ask ourselves whether we're willing to give a commensurate commitment to his will in our life. The gospel today presents us with a challenge. Ask, gather, praise, be proactive in your faith. Far too many Christians spend their life on the sideline when Jesus tells us that faith is not a spectator sport. We all know that it's difficult when we don't hear answers to our prayers, or when difficulties come our way and sorrow replaces joy. But that shouldn't keep us from praying, from hoping, or from believing. Believers know that God always answers our prayers, and even if he moves us in mysterious ways, will always move us to what's best.
3: For more information, go to www.stjohnleadershipnetwork.org.

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1: Well, thank you so much for staying with us. And I believe that's going to be our last break today. This is going to be a longer stretch if I just get clearance from our senior producer, Tim, on that, because we have so many more details we have to go over. But Father Driscoll, I'll let you continue with the questions for Monsignor Bliss. And this is exciting. I mean, we have the priest here who answered the call and went to the hospital and witnessed this miracle. And this is such a beautiful gift to all of us, because we love Fulton Sheen and we talk about Fulton Sheen all the time on the radio. And it's so nice to know that the people that are behind pushing this wonderful, holy man of God to sainthood. What do you say, Father Driscoll?
2: Well, I just continually want to remind people, we also have the priest here today who was in bed a block and a half away. So I just want to make sure to remind everyone of that.
1: Okay, come on. Can I be honest with you? Let me just say this honestly. After you heard the story of the miracle with your friend, Brother Priest Monsignor Michael Bliss, you probably received in the middle of the night pagers and on-call alerts in a much different way, didn't you?
3: Yeah.
1: You must have been like, this could be it. I could be witnessing it, right?
2: I don't know. I don't think I thought of it that way, but I don't think we knew. I didn't realize immediately how important this was becoming. I didn't know immediately as Monsignor knew immediately that Fulton Sheen connection. He probably told me about it. It didn't strike me as personally because I wasn't back to that because I was in bed. Right. So it struck him very personally. You'd also often make a very close personal connection instantly when you're in a situation like that, as you can imagine. Mm-hmm. Monsignor, did you have, this is how this topic came up weeks ago when I said, I was chaplain at St. Francis Hospital in Peoria where that miracle took place. The hospital was also, maybe a couple miles away, a mile or two away from where Father Fulton Sheen was assistant pastor as a newly ordained priest in Peoria. And I had several times in my years as the hospital chaplain there, and you were there longer than I was, I'm guessing maybe three times, and this would have been back, in the 2000s, I'd have an old man is just talking about things and somehow it would come up. The old man would say, I was a server for Father Sheen over at, I think it was St. Patrick. Was he at St. Patrick's?
3: St. Patrick's, yes.
2: St. Patrick's parish, which unfortunately closed years ago. But I had that experience a few times with old men who were very happy to say, I was a server for Father Sheen. Did you have that happen as well?
3: I did actually. Some would tell me that they had served for him or that they lived in the neighborhood when he served at St. Patrick's. So, yes.
2: Neat. And you know, as Monsignor, we had at my parish, we had the seminarians of the diocese for a dinner early at the beginning of the summer. And that's when I found out that they mentioned, and the vocation director mentioned, who's going to be serving this big beatification mass. That is, our seminarians are going to be the servers for that mass.
3: Oh,
2: so I found
3: wonderful.
2: That a very... Yeah, I found that. I just learned that from them in this summer. I found that a very neat connection as well.
3: Yeah, yeah, mm-hmm. Yeah. I served 3 years at the Newman Center at the University of Illinois. So this would have been in the early 90s before I went to the hospital ministry, and so I would pass out little cassette tapes to some of the students. So I had a catechism by Archbishop Sheen on cassette tapes. And I would make copies of them and pass them out, occasionally to some of the students. But the point I want to make is that at that time, they hadn't really heard of Archbishop Sheen. But I think over the years, and especially with this event, I think one of the ripple effects is that young people today are going to be introduced to Archbishop Sheen. Mm-hmm. There's going to be a whole new generation that will come to learn of him through his talks, through his videos, and through his books. You know, he was a prolific writer. And so when I explain to some of the young people today, I'll say, well, he was kind of the Mike Schmidt of my time. You know, he was the Father Schmidt of my generation. But I'm excited that they're getting to know him now.
1: Yeah. So just to remind everyone, they've just tuned in. This is a pre-recorded broadcast of The Spirit World. We're not taking any calls today. We have a very special guest, Monsignor Michael Bliss, with us. He witnessed the miracle that pushed Fulton Sheen closer to a full canonization. The beatification is coming up at the end of September, and we're going to be talking to him about that. But Father Driscoll and I, we have to go really fast because this hour flies by so quickly, Monsignor. So just kind of a rapid fire kind of questions to you so that we can get a better understanding of this whole picture. So James, fast forward. So James Engstrom, the recipient of the miracle, is now in his teenage years. He's about, 16 years old. Have you met him recently, and how is he doing? Is he going to be spotlighted at the beatification? I understand you're going to the beatification in St. Louis. What kind of role are you going to play? Are you going to be, like, nonstop being interviewed? And we want the exclusive interview, Monsignor. Okay? Just to let you know.
3: No, I'm not having any special part. I'll be sitting with the priest, and I understand, I think there's over 700 priests that have registered as of this point. Hopefully there'll be even more. And I'm sure James Fulton will certainly be highlighted and introduced to the crowd.
1: Mm-hmm. Have you seen him recently? Have you seen him?
3: Well, I haven't. Interestingly, I pastor a parish that includes the hometown of his father. So his father was from Galva, Illinois, or is from Galva, Illinois, and his parents still live there and extended family. And so they come back every once in a while. And at the 4th of July parade this year, they had a float, so the parish had a float, and they had this big, one of those cardboard figures of kind of a life-size picture. Mm-hmm. Archbishop Sheen and James Fulton was on the float. And
1: wow.
3: But I didn't actually, I wasn't there at that time, so I didn't see him, but I heard about him.
1: Okay, and then Father Driscoll, I'm going to let you finish with your long list of questions, but I just have one more. Okay, I've seen this so many times in ministry, fathers. You're both priests. That when a person has a special miracle attached to them, usually there's a special plan and purpose for that particular individual. They have some kind of, mission that is uniquely for them. Have there been any indication or any talk? Has James explored becoming a priest? I mean, is that even in talks with the parents? I'm just curious. Not that I just think somebody should introduce it to him because this young boy arrived in very unique circumstances.
3: Well, I talked to the mother once, and she said on the one hand, she wanted him to be certainly aware of what had happened to him as he grew up, that he had that awareness and the uniqueness of that. But she didn't want to overwhelm him either.
1: Okay.
3: She didn't want him to necessarily be treated differently because of that. I suspect as he grows up, his understanding, his appreciation, his experience of this is going to grow with him. And so to answer your question, it's probably a better question for the parents I could see as he grows older and of course with this beatification experience, mm-hmm. Which he's never been to anything like that, I'm sure. I mean, I haven't either. And this is kind of once in a lifetime. And to think that it's all focused on him, mm-hmm. it's going to be a tremendous influence. And that's something he'll never forget. And as he reaches adulthood, I think his understanding will increase. Mm-hmm. You know what I mean? That
1: That
3: I think it will change. Mm-hmm. It will grow. Mm-hmm. It will mature. And will that be a vocation of the priesthood? I really don't know.
1: Right. Well, Father Driscoll, I'll turn it over to you because, this is amazing. Monsignor Bliss, thank you again for being with us.
3: Oh,
1: I know we're getting ready. Yeah, we're getting ready to close and just it's going to go by so fast, just in less than 10 minutes. But please, you're attending the beatification. We want to have you back on the spirit world again, and maybe you could give us all the details of what happened there at the actual ceremony and the event and everything. That would be wonderful. Okay, if you could make time for us. See, I got you on air to say that, and you can't go back on it now.
3: Yeah.
1: So, Father Driscoll, why don't you finish with your final set of questions?
2: Just one final question. Monsignor, was Father John... I may or may not mention his last name, their pastor. Was he with you at some point that evening as well, that night, as this was all taking place? Did the pastor arrive at some point?
3: Yes, he was there.
2: I thought so.
3: We kind of stayed vigil and we talked, the two of us, talked for quite a while and, till morning. So, yes, he was there. And then, there was another priest who's a younger priest and was a personal friend of the family. And, I can't think of who that is right now. He was the one that, offered the mass and then the holy hour at the cathedral. So I remember he was present as well.
2: So. Yeah, I wanted to just mention that because I thought I remembered you telling me that yes, that the pastor was over at some, heard about it and got over there sometime as well.
3: Right.
1: Mm-hmm. Do you know, just to let everyone know who's listening to the Spirit World right now, our wonderful producer Tim from Guadalupe Radio Network is scouring the internet, grabbing as many articles from EWTN, our Sunday Visitor, also the name of the book that Bonnie and Travis wrote about their son. Also, the details in some of these articles, and Tim will post as much as he can either on Facebook or in the show notes for our listeners. But some of the details of the other priests that were present and also the bishop's statements, mm-hmm. everything are all mentioned in these articles. So I would encourage our listeners to please read this before the beatification happens later in September.
3: Yes.
1: Yeah, because it's good to get the backstory so you understand and can appreciate it more. Wouldn't you say, Monsignor?
3: Absolutely. Yeah. Mm-hmm. You know, I think anything you can read or including James Fulton's, his mother's book would be a great read.
1: Mm-hmm. Yeah. Well, Father Driscoll, you got any more questions for Monsignor? If you don't, I have a long, long list.
2: Oh, please go ahead.
1: Well, here's the one I want to ask you, Monsignor. It's probably, you know, it's just my interest in things. I'm very curious in, I like to say it's like a holy curiosity, you know, and I'm not trying to be curious to get into trouble. I'm being curious to try and get closer to the understanding. When you were driving home back to the rectory, back to after this was, you know, were you like, what did you feel like? Were you like, did I just witness something that was supernatural? Like, what was that? And did you have a conversation with God? Could you share what maybe you were thinking of or talking to God about?
3: Yeah, you know, I remember leaving the cathedral and just kind of wondering what was going to happen. And, you know, I had added my prayers to everybody, and I felt like we all had done the most that we could do. And it certainly was in God's hands. And I do remember going home and going to bed.
1: You do?
3: Just with that wonderment of, you know, what's going to happen next? You know, where is this going to lead? And
1: Mm-hmm. And did it bring you even closer to Archbishop Fulton Sheen through this?
3: Absolutely. Yeah. I have a a background, I don't think there would be enough time, but before all this happened, I kind of had a personal devotion to him. I discovered him right out of college and came across the Catechism on audio cassette that a friend of mine had. And I didn't really know Bishop Sheen. I guess I vaguely remember when he died and them mentioning on the news. I would have been about 18. That was 1979 that he passed away. Mm-hmm. And but I didn't really know anything about him. And I discovered him and listened to all the tapes multiple times. It was a great preparation for the seminary. And mm-hmm. so I never forgot that. I felt like he had really kind of formed me. He was a mentor to me in preparing as a priest. And so the fact that I had this little small part in it was a tremendous blessing to me personally. I thank God for that every day.
1: Beautiful. Wow, Father Driscoll, I could talk to Monsignor Bliss all day long about this because this is so exciting for us. I mean, you can see the just everybody's super pumped up about going to the beatification or watching it on TV or somehow being a part and learning more about Fulton Sheen. I mean, he used media so well to communicate the message and teach and preach. And I don't know if we appreciated him that much, but now this year is the year that he can shine and he deserves it. What do you say, Father Driscoll?
2: I just learned something there from Monsignor. I didn't realize how far back his devotion went. And he's not from the city of Peoria. I am. So we certainly had heard of him. Like Monsignor, I kind of remember, oh yeah, when it was a fairly big deal when Fulton Sheen died. But Monsignor, that's very neat. And back to the beginning of our program here today, that probably explains why you did get that call. And I mean that one seriously this time.
3: Yeah.
2: That long-time devotion. Like, my ears perked up. I didn't know that you said when I remember your first assignment there was, one of your first assignments was there at University of Illinois with the college students. I didn't know you were already passing out cassettes of Fulton Sheen in the early 90s. That was, in my mind, the resurgence of interest in Fulton Sheen's talks, and that the internet helped that. You know, you could find those things online. I didn't know mm-hmm. you were doing that pre-internet with your cassettes.
3: Yeah.
2: So that's really neat that that was providential that you got the call. I didn't know your devotion went so far back. That just really neat. That inspired me right now hearing that.
3: Yeah. It definitely is a blessing of one of the highlights of my life, I would say.
1: So, Monsignor Bliss, I think we had an on-air healing right here because at the beginning of the show, Father Driscoll was kind of working through this idea that he wasn't on call that night. But now he's come full circle and he said, okay, it should have gone to Monsignor Bliss.
2: Certainly should. Went to the right priest.
1: Right. So you guys are so blessed to be part of this diocese. What can you share with all of us? Because you're right in the heart of it and you're experiencing it because you serve right in this community. You have wonderful leadership in your community. And what could you tell the rest of us? We live outside of Illinois. What would you say to the rest of us? How can we start to embrace Archbishop Fulton Sheen as our own? If either one of you comment first, because I think it's important. Our listeners need to know how they can step it up a bit.
3: Mm-hmm.
1: What do you think? What's the best way? Hand out cards or prayer cards or start asking for his intercession? What's the best way?
3: I would say if you know of him already and maybe already have a devotion, to encourage them to, like you said, you know, pass out those holy cards with his prayer on it. The Sheen Foundation has those kind of cards already that you can order. If you don't know him, I would encourage you to get to know him through his talks and videos and of course, his writings, you know, anything that he did, you won't be disappointed.
1: Exactly.
3: You won't be disappointed. I think, too, one book I would highlight is his autobiography, mm-hmm. Treasure and treasures in clay. And he's very honest and open about his life story, including some of his weaknesses and so forth, and very humble at the end of his life. Mm-hmm. And so that would be some of the ways that come to my mind.
1: Beautiful. Father Driscoll, we're getting to ready to close this episode, and you always leave us with a blessing, but I'll let you say goodbye to your brother priest for now.
2: Thanks. I'll recommend a book, too, by Fulton Sheen. I had a counseling instructor, a good Catholic, who said one of the best counseling books you'll ever read, it is Way to Inner Peace by Fulton Sheen. Great book for any Catholic counselor, psychologist, anyone interested. Monsignor Debbie has a counseling background as well. Way to Inner Peace. I recommend that as a great Catholic counseling book by Fulton Sheen. Thanks very much, Monsignor. Great to catch up to you.
3: Yeah, thank you. Gosh.
1: Well, Monsignor said he'll be back again, Father Driscoll. So he's going to be back after the beatification.
2: Did he say that? Are you sure he said that? Oh, okay.
1: We've got it on tape. You know, Monsignor Bliss, thank you so much. Safe travels to St. Louis when you go to the beatification. Please remember all of us in prayer and all of our intentions. The spirit world family is really big on prayer. So if you can remember all their intentions,
3: absolutely,
1: that would be wonderful. And if you notice over my shoulder, I do have a Fulton Sheen prayer card. I learned so much from Alan Smith. He's on radio all the time. He's been a guest on our shows. He's amazing. And he does a great job promoting Archbishop Fulton Sheen. Okay, that'll do it, folks, for this pre-recorded Labor Day weekend broadcast. We titled it, I Witnessed Fulton Sheen's Miracle. We had our wonderful guest, Monsignor Michael Bliss, with us the entire hour. And Father Driscoll, can you close us as you always do with that Latin blessing?
2: Thank you. Benedictio de omnipotentis, Patris et Filii et Spiritus Sancti, descendat super vos et maniat semper. Amen.
1: Beautiful. Thanks again, everyone. Yes, beautiful. Thanks, everyone. Thank you. Have a beautiful and blessed Labor Day weekend. Father Driscoll and I will be back next week live, where we'll be taking your calls. Thank you again to Tim, our senior producer from Guadalupe Radio Network, putting this beautiful broadcast together. EWTN, Global Catholic Radio Network, for just blasting it out to the world. Thanks so much, you guys. That'll do it. Until next Saturday, have a beautiful and blessed week. We'll see you real soon.
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12: In this Sunday's Gospel, our Lord tells us, "If two of you agree on earth about anything for which they are to pray, it shall be granted to them by my Heavenly Father. For where two or three are gathered together in my name, there am I in the midst of them." In hearing these familiar words, I can't help but be touched by the Lord's desire to be close to us, and by his desire that we care enough for our fellow human beings to gather with them and to lift up petitions on their behalf. Sometimes people will say prayer doesn't change anything or that God doesn't hear our prayers. But that's not true. In fact, where two or three are gathered in the Lord's name, he himself comes. God is far from indifferent to our plights or our desires. He wants us to lift them up, and he is far from indifferent to our gatherings. He wants to be there in our midst. There is no lethargy and no neutrality in Jesus. He is all love, all desire, all support, all yes towards us. It therefore befalls us to ask ourselves whether we're willing to give a commensurate commitment to his will in our life. The gospel today presents us with a challenge. Ask, gather, praise, be proactive in your faith. Far too many Christians spend their life on the sideline when Jesus tells us that faith is not a spectator sport. We all know that it's difficult when we don't hear answers to our prayers, or when difficulties come our way and sorrow replaces joy. But that shouldn't keep us from praying, from hoping, or from believing. Believers know that God always answers our prayers, and even if he moves us in mysterious ways, will always move us to what's best.
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18: And welcome to Mother Angelica Answering the Call. Well, the truth is never on hold. I'm Doug Keck here with our chaplain, as always, Father Joseph Mary Wolfe, as we listen to Mother's take on some great questions from her classic television program that she hosted in the 80s and the 90s and can still be seen here on the network. Always great to be with you, Father.
19: And with you too, Doug. And, you know, of course, Mother spent so many years here in Irondale, and we keep hearing more stories from the locals around here about Mother. And I heard one after the noon mass today from one of our employees. He had gone to his doctor, and he said, my father, the doctor said this, was the civil engineer when Mother was building the monastery there. And he retold the story that maybe you've heard, how they were going to lay the water lines and it was going to cost so much money. And she said, well, why is it going to cost so much? He said, because we'll have to blast. There's lots of rock here. She said, what if I'll show you where to go? And it actually turned out to be a place where they didn't have to do any blasting, so she saved money. So anyway, we hear these stories from the locals here who knew Mother and just appreciated all the gifts God gave her.
18: Absolutely. And, of course, we've got several topics. Scrupulosity, always one to consider, especially confession-wise. Never give up. Mother never did. Guarding against despair, something she herself would deal with at different times. And the first up is when God forgets, you should too. Is that a problem for a lot of people, you think, Father?
19: It is, forgiving themselves or accepting God's forgiveness. And, you know, one of these stories that we've heard Mother say many times, but it's like good stories by a good storyteller, you never mind hearing them again, because we need to be renewed in those same points that that story so effectively tells. And so Mother talks about her experience with the Pacific Ocean and how this drop that glistened on her hand, that the Lord said, throw it back in the ocean. That's my mercy. that the ocean of my mercy consumes all of your sins.
18: Yeah, it's absolutely, because I remember there was a documentary that had been done, we aired for several years, called Ocean of Mercy, mm-hmm. which would kind of remind me of that. The other thing that struck me, because this does have to do with confession, is the idea of mother trying to say to the person on the phone, don't ever be afraid of confession, because mm-hmm. many people can be, even people who go on a regular basis. And the point was, he's not there to judge you. He's mm-hmm. there to give you absolution.
19: Exactly. That's what we want. That's what I want.